0: So I would lead music for the youth group and so forth, and started to really pursue music. And my friends and I put this little band together, but we were a Christian metal band. So we were playing really hard rock music. And
1: music that you guys wrote, or?
0: We wrote a lot of it. Wow. We started off playing some music by other people like Resurrection Band and Daniel Amos and groups from back in the 70s and 80s. But we wrote a lot of our own material too. And we traveled all around the Cincinnati area playing music. And wow. Our band's name was Warrior, if that tells you anything. So I remember we played a concert at our home church. And after that concert, the pastor called us in. And our bass player was the pastor's son. And the pastor said, we've had a meeting and we want to ask you never to play here again.
1: Oh, dear.
0: Your music is too loud and too rock and roll for us. And so please don't play here. Don't practice here. And that was a little bit hurtful.
1: Yeah, yeah. Well.
0: So I went on to college. I went to Trevecca Nazarene University. It was college back then, but now it's a university.
1: Where's that at?
0: In Nashville, Tennessee.
1: Okay.
0: So my older sister had gone there. My eldest sister went to Mount Vernon Nazarene University here in Ohio. Mm-hmm. And my sister Linda went to Trevecca in Nashville. And she said, hey, you need to come down here. There's a lot of music down here. So I went down there with my guitar thinking I'd set the world on fire. And we see how that went. became more and more interested in my religious life, my spiritual life. And instead of pursuing music, ended up majoring in philosophy and religious studies. So I took that very, very seriously. Unfortunately, when I came out of that, I became an agnostic after studying philosophy.
1: What interested you in philosophy? Because that's not necessarily always a normal course of study for kind of your typical evangelical Christian.
0: Right, right. As a matter of fact, I was warned not to study it, and they were probably right. I think it was, there was a very dynamic professor that I really related to, and he became sort of a mentor for me, and he was the philosophy professor. And so that became a double major for me. Religious studies was basically theology, Bible, that sort of thing, without any of the practice of teaching or preaching or leadership or any of that. So it was a very impractical couple of degrees. But I really didn't know what I believed anymore at that point. I still went to church because I didn't want my mom to call and say, where did you go to church? And I would say, nowhere. I couldn't do that.
1: Yeah.
0: But throughout the course of that, I also met my wife. We've been married now 35 years. But we met in college, and she put up with me through all of that wandering.
1: Was she Nazarene as well?
0: She was hardcore Nazarene, fifth generation. Wow. She had ancestors in the original founding of the church. That denomination was founded in 1908. So she had family that were there when it was founded.
1: Yeah.
0: After college, I, as an agnostic, hosted a morning Christian radio show.
1: Okay, so two questions. First of all, like what was it that really kind of pushed you over the edge into losing your faith in terms of what you experienced? And then, of course, the obvious question, why were you hosting a Christian morning show?
0: Okay, well, so I did a little bit of work in radio just as a student and really enjoyed it. I was good at it. It came naturally to me. It was just a lot of fun. We were in Nashville playing Christian music. All the artists lived in Nashville. And so we would have them in the studio all the time. It was just great fun. So that was going on as I was studying. Agnosticism, that really came about because I was raised in a very fundamentalist context. And so as soon as any of my beliefs about, let's say, six-day creation, as soon as I started learning how philosophy and theology may contradict that.

0: in some way, if you allow science to speak at all, it started shaking the entire foundation of my faith. I was raised that if you don't believe in a six-day creation, and I'm not saying that's you shouldn't believe it. Absolutely. If that's what you believe, great. But for me, when I started to question it, I was raised to believe if you question that six-day creation, you don't believe the Bible anymore. Mm. So what was there to believe? And I started just listening to voices who were questioning the Bible. I read a lot of scholarship that was historical critical sure. approaches to the Bible that started just basically calling everything into question. Yeah. And so I didn't know what to believe anymore. Mm-hmm. So I really became an agnostic at that point. Now, it just so happened as I was graduating that a station manager job opened up at the station I was working at. There was no religious test to be a part of this. And so I ended up managing that radio station and doing the morning show on a Christian radio station. Yeah. And we played music. So I didn't have to talk about the faith or I interviewed people. I played music. Again, it was a lot of fun. Mm-hmm. But I got exposed to the Christian music industry, which at that time, 80s and 90s, was a very big deal. It was really on the upswing. And Christian artists were becoming more popular and more famous and selling more records. But I also saw the inner workings of the Christian music business, which was by and large owned by big secular corporations. And they would just, it was, they would churn out music and some of the casualties would be the artists. You know, they would make people into pop stars who were not pop stars. Yeah. They would change their look, their image, their music, and then they would just, you know, cease to exist in the music world.
1: Yeah.
0: It was very disheartening.
1: Mm-hmm.
0: And I became aware of Christian publishing, and a lot of that was driven by the dollar as well. So I tend to be a little skeptical, and that just fed into my skepticism
1: quite a bit. Yeah.
0: However, my wife was insistent that we continue to go to church. And like I said, I was afraid of telling my mom I wasn't. And so we continued to go to church. And once our first child, my daughter came along, we had been going to a church that was a little loose in its theology, not a Nazarene church, another denomination. And we decided we need to be in a church that at least has some values and has some beliefs, you know, some concrete things we can hang our hat on. So we went back to a Nazarene church there in Nashville, and I was still very skeptical and sat in the top of the balcony. It was a big church, and my wife would sing in the choir, and I'd sit there with my arms crossed evaluating what the pastor was saying. And I remember him saying, you know, that the gospel is a stumbling block to the Jew and foolishness to the Greek. And I thought, you've got my attention. It seems like foolishness to me. The cross does not make any sense to me. And you could see my spiritual progress as I moved closer to the platform. And it finally just one day I was driving my old pickup down I-40 outside of Nashville. And I thought, what if this is true? What if Jesus was resurrected from the dead? If that's true, he's with me now, and I'm in trouble. And I've got to make some changes. And from that point, Jesus just invaded my life. It's like Origen says, people were being converted against their will. That was me. Once Jesus flipped the light on, I couldn't switch it off. And so at that point, I broke the news to my wife that we're going to have to move across the country and I'm going to go to seminary.
1: Wow. Wow.
0: So we had a 2-year-old daughter at the time, and pretty much all of my wife's family's in what's at that time in Nashville or moving there eventually. And mine was in Cincinnati, but we moved to Kansas City so I could attend Nazarene Theological Seminary at that point.
1: And so, I mean, had you ever thought about that before? Or was it just part of the conversion experience, is this sense of calling?
0: I had.

0: had considered pastoral ministry before, but as I had studied philosophy and religion, I decided that was not for me, you know. But as soon as I really came back to faith in Christ, I knew I had to do something with it. And in the paradigm I lived in, what better way than to be a pastor and teach scripture to people?
1: Right.
0: Right. So that's what I decided to do. Yeah. And thankfully, God provided a way for me to attend Nazarene Theological Seminary. I had a full scholarship there. Went to seminary for 4 years, got a master's of divinity. During that time, I served at a church and became the worship pastor, which if you're a cradle Catholic, that those words don't make any sense to you. But basically song leader.
1: Yeah, yeah.
0: So I was playing my guitar, doing virtually the same thing I got kicked out of my church for.
1: But the same, probably not the same genre of music.
0: Slightly less rock.
1: Okay.
0: But still rocking pretty hard.
1: Okay.
0: Pretty hard. And we were doing something called seeker sensitive. We were trying to do kind of performative music and drama and make the gospel cool and relatable. And so that's what we were doing at that church when I was first on staff.
1: Gotcha.
0: And when I was on staff at that church, a couple of the other guys that were in ministry with me, we were in a small group and became very, very close. You want to put a pin in that because that's important for the story later. But mm-hmm. those guys were like brothers to me.
1: Yeah.
0: I eventually left that church after seminary and helped plant a church, so starting a brand new church that was very successful. We reached a whole lot of people. We went from a small group of maybe 20 to over 200 in a year and a half.
1: Wow.
0: And those are all converts to the faith, people had no Christian background whatsoever.
1: Wow, praise God.
0: Yeah, it was amazing. Mm-hmm. But I felt like, well, my feeling like I didn't deserve things or I didn't amount to anything. I kept pursuing what is the perfect call of God on my life. Like I've always felt like something was missing. And so I thought, well, I need to stop being the sidekick pastor and doing the music and things. I need to be the senior pastor. Maybe that would make me feel whole. Mm-hmm. And so I took a job up in outside of Chicago at a Nazarene church, and I was senior pastor there for 6 years. And frankly, that was one of the worst experiences of my life. And some of that was my expectations for myself.
1: Sure.
0: But it was a church that had been through turmoil and was kind of spiraling out of control and losing members. And
1: yeah.
0: And I was brought in to kind of save the day, and I thought I could,
1: mm-hmm.
0: and turns out I couldn't. and there was a lot of conflict and a lot of, some of our meetings would devolve into shouting matches and I became very bitter. And I don't want to blame that church for that. My response to that was my problem. Mm. I'm sure I could have handled that better. But toward the end of that experience, I just threw my hands in the air and said, I can't do this anymore. The price is too high. I'm losing my faith. I again came to a spot where I was crying out to God and he seemed absent. I just felt nothing. And you have to know that feeling things in the context I grew up in, having a feeling of God was very important.
1: A bit of the part of the Pentecostal sort of string.
0: It's sort of that sort of vibe.
1: Yeah.
0: And as a worship leader, when you're leading music, you're trying to have people have an experience of God. And really, it's probably, I hate to say this, it's probably a lot of manipulation mm-hmm. through music. To get people to an emotional place, and hopefully they are experiencing God in that. But sometimes it's just the music's really good,
1: yeah.
0: Right? And so when suddenly that emotional connection with God is gone, mm-hmm. then what are you left with?
1: Well, and again, it's sort of you walk it back. It gets the theological question of what is faith. And what role do feelings play? It's not that they play no role
0: right.
1: in religious experience, but they perhaps are over.

0: emphasized and leaned upon. I was also thinking, you know, in terms of your experience of the conflict of that church, was a sola scriptura sort of the presumptive kind of rule for, like, in other words, if you had a dispute, was that what you guys were looking for? Is what does the Bible say on this issue?
1: Yes, absolutely. Yeah. And that's that's very much my background is sola scriptura. So you try and discern what is God saying only through scripture. And back to seminary, all of my electives were in Bible. I was very fluent in Greek. I could pick up a Greek New Testament and translate on the fly. So I really, I feel like, and in my upbringing, kudos to everybody who taught me Bible.
0: Yeah.
1: Because I really did learn the scripture. My parents read the Bible every night when I was a kid, and I heard all those stories, and they're part of me, and I know them backwards and forwards. And throughout my seminary experience, I thought, if I'm going to know God, I need to know the Bible. But let me back up to seminary, because a couple of things occurred to me while I was in seminary. One was the Church of the Nazarene believed in a couple of sacraments. And as I heard my professor explaining baptism and communion in particular, he said that there is a grace that comes through these, but he couldn't go any farther than that. He couldn't explain what do you mean by that? And we certainly didn't believe in the real presence of Jesus in the Eucharist, but there's still a grace there. Mm-hmm. It's a symbol, but it's great. I couldn't figure out what all of that meant.
0: Right.
1: So that's something that stuck out to me that became important later. Another thing was, I had a professor that we were coming up on the 100th anniversary of the Church of the Nazarene. And I had a professor who was very involved in that, and he was a historian. And I met with him one day, and he said, you know, they want me to plan something for the 100th anniversary of the Church of the Nazarene, but I don't really want to celebrate segmenting the body of Christ any further. And that struck me.
0: Yeah.
1: And as I read, and I would preach passages like, may they be one as we are one. And I would think, how are we one? How is my fragmented church even one? But how are we one with the body of Christ? We're just not. We are not unified with Christ's body. And unfortunately, sola scriptura feeds that, because even if I'm doing my best to interpret the Bible in the best way possible and I have all the right tools, it's still my interpretation.
0: Yeah.
1: So what I think about the Bible becomes the theological principle. And so that feeds into, well, I'm going to pick a church that agrees with my perspective. Mm-hmm. And so you see that a lot out there. And that's part of what we were trying to do, was get people, welcome people in, you know, and be appealing. And it kind of feeds consumerism. It's very disheartening.
0: Yeah.
1: So I finally, like I said, I threw up my hands and said, I've got to do something else. This is killing me and my family. I just can't handle it anymore. The stress was too great. And so I left full-time ministry and went to law school. And at that point, I really, again, didn't know what I believed anymore.
0: Yeah. Let's take a little break there, Mark.
1: Yeah.
0: And we'll come back and see what happened next.
1: Sounds good.
0: All right. Very good. Thank you for being here, and stay tuned. We'll be right back in just a couple minutes to hear the rest of Mark's story. I want to remind you that if you are on a similar journey to Mark, again, perhaps dealing with some of these complexities of church life, if you're a pastor, if you're asking some of these questions, if you're wrestling with sola scriptura, again, we have a whole network of people who've been through that spiritual journey, and they found a truth and a fullness in the Catholic Church they never expected. And if you might be feeling called to that, if you have some questions, we'd love to journey with you. So check out chnetwork.org. We have a newsletter, we have an online community, retreats, other events, but most especially people who'd love to hear your story and walk with you and pray for and with you as you continue the journey forward. So stay tuned. We'll be right back to hear the rest of Mark's story. See you then.

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1: Some 800 years ago, the great Saint Francis became the center of an extraordinary mystery. The wounds suffered by Christ at the crucifixion appeared on his body.
2: These wounds are something that will appear in individuals. 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
3: They don't want the stigmata.
4: They didn't feel worthy to bear the markings of Christ. In other cases, Padre Pio and others, they want these to go away.
5: Skepticism is not anything to be ashamed of. It's sort of natural to not understand these stigmata because it's such a supernatural event.
3: The last thing that the church wants to do is get misled by a fake, an imposter. So typically, the church, if anything, errs on the side of caution.
6: My name is Michael O'Neill. I'm the Miracle Hunter. Join me as we explore the mystical phenomena of stigmata

0: Welcome back to the Journey Home program. We're entering the second half of our hour tonight, speaking with Mark DeYoung. He's a former Nazarene pastor. And Mark, you know, your story so far, so many relatable points, I'm sure, for so many listening and watching out there in terms of, again, the experience of wrestling with some of the Sola Scriptura and some of the toxicity that can bring about in church life in trying to wrestle with authority and teaching. Also, you know, in terms of your own faith and your sense of God's love for you, a lot of really relatable and important stuff. But when we left off in your story, Mark, you said you threw up your hands and you left ministry and went back to school. So let's pick it up there.
1: Right, what happened next? So at that time we were living in Chicago, and I applied to some law schools and got accepted at University of Cincinnati, and that's where I was from. So we moved back to Cincinnati. By this point, I had three kids. So Crystal was homeschooling all three of them, by the way, something I would never attempt, but she had been homeschooling them and continued to do that. And so we moved back to Cincinnati and I started law school, and talk about a pressure cooker. Law school, you're in rooms with the smartest people you've ever met, and it's very competitive. And I was an old guy. You know, these are all 20-somethings, and here I was, you know, in my early 40s.
0: Why law school at that point?
1: Well, I think I took an online quiz or something, and what of my skills that I have in communication and research and writing, what can I parlay that into? And law kept coming up. Yeah. So, gotcha. So I went to law school, and like I said, it was a pressure cooker. And you combine that difficult experience, which it is truly one of the hardest experiences of my life. Seminary seemed like kindergarten next to law school. And you couple that with that sense that I really felt lost and disconnected and disillusioned with my faith and with the denomination I grew up in. And this is something I haven't talked a great deal about publicly, but I began drinking at that point because it numbed the pain. And that, when I was in ministry, the Nazarenes don't believe you should drink any alcohol.
0: Yeah, I was going to ask about that. Yeah.
1: And so even while I was still in ministry, I discovered there was this brew pub nearby. It was a world-class brewery. And so my non-Christian friends, I would meet them and we'd have a beer. And that was like one of the few good experiences I was having in my life at that point. Wow. And so once I went to law school, I was pretty much isolated. And instead of having a beer with my friends, the beer became my friend. And so it really numbed the pain of all of the difficulties and disillusionment and fear. I mean, I was going into a whole new world I knew nothing about. And so that became more and more a part of my life. And then once I graduated from law school, I actually was recruited into a couple of different church situations, even being a little bit topsy-turvy in my faith. And I ended up being at a Methodist church where I was on their ministry team for 7 years, I think. And I was the worship leader again, so playing the contemporary music, and I preached 25% of the time. And I was working back to a solid foundation of my faith, but in that Methodist context, and that raised its own difficulties that I'll come back to. But so when I graduated from law school, I began practicing family law, so divorce, custody, a little bit of criminal work, criminal defense work, not actually doing the criminal work, but the defending the criminals.
0: Yeah.
1: And that brought its own stress. And so again, alcohol became more and more a part of my life. And there are statistics that say as many as a third of attorneys struggle with alcohol. That's just alcohol. And that's just the ones who admit it.
0: Right.
1: And I personally know plenty of attorneys who have had this struggle. Because again, being an attorney is a very isolating thing, like being a senior pastor. You're kind of alone on an island and have to figure it out.
0: Yeah.
1: So the stress of those family law cases was more than I anticipated. And so I really numbed the pain more and more. Tried to quit drinking a few times, promised my wife multiple times I would quit, and didn't. It frankly became a really good liar about it. I think most people who have an addiction problem, and that's part of it, is they're just going to lie. Yeah. And so that was even more conflicting. I shouldn't be drinking. I shouldn't be lying about it. I should be able to rely on God, but I can't. And so I did continue, though, in ministry in this Methodist church, limping through, still preaching what I felt was true to the scripture. Because even if I was struggling with it, I felt like the scripture is still true, whether I'm fully on board or not. Right. And so I'll teach it. But this was during a time when the Methodist church began having its own struggles.
2: Right, right.
1: And so the issue of homosexuality in particular came up. And I was basically told, you can't take a stance on that. and at the same time, you remember these friends that I hung out with in Kansas, these brothers of mine, one of them called me and said, this other brother of ours is in jail. And I said, what's going on? And he said, well, he was taking liberties with some young girls.
2: Oh.
1: And I didn't realize that that would impact my family, but it did. And so I saw just people spinning out of control.
2: Yeah.
1: Who were close to me.
2: Yeah.
1: And you put all that together, and what I needed was a church who would back me up and say, there are things that are right and there are things that are wrong.
2: Right.
1: And when my own family, members of my family, were confused about their sexual identity or whatever it was, I needed someone to say, you know, God made you a certain way on purpose.
2: Yeah.
1: And I was not even allowed to address that. So again, drowning my sorrows more, mm-hmm. numbing the pain more. And I eventually had to leave that church because I remember having a conversation with someone in leadership and saying, have you not read Romans 1? Do you not know what Romans 1 says? And this person went through all these kind of modern deconstructionist takes on what Romans 1 might mean. And I said, I can't go there. I can't imagine a first century Jew going through the mental gymnastics that you just went through.
2: Right, right.
1: And so I left. I left that church after 7 years, and that was difficult.

0: So I eventually had to deal with all of this pain in some way, because it was taking its toll on me. I began having heart problems, had, you know, a couple of heart procedures. I've had many now. Mm. I have a stamp. If I get one more, I get one free. So all this is going on. It's just this pressure cooker, and something had to change. And so my wife found a Christian recovery program. So I went. And through that process, which was basically a Christian take on the 12 steps,
1: which are
0: really founded in Scripture.
1: Right, right.
0: I was able to begin trusting God again, mm-hmm. and quit drinking. And I've been sober for many years now. But through that process, I started really trusting God again, and started asking some hard questions. Because when I would preach, I would come up against certain scriptures that I could not explain with my theological background, and I couldn't even use the tools I had to interpret them. Like Jesus says, whoever sins you forgive are forgiven, and whoever's sins are retained or retained. He says this to the disciples at the end of the Gospel of John. What does that mean?
1: Yeah. There doesn't seem to be any application of that in your theological background.
0: Absolutely not.
1: Yeah.
0: And then I saw Peter, and Jesus says, on this rock I'll build my church. And that was explained in seminary to me as the rock of faith, which I never bought. I thought, no, Peter's name is Rock. I mean, he has to be addressing Peter. And the more I looked at it, I realized Peter's first on every list of apostles. And Jesus says, I will give you the keys to the kingdom, and whatever you bind on earth is bound in heaven, whatever you loose on earth is loose in heaven. And again, I have no paradigm to understand this, and some of the wackier understandings of that I just couldn't buy. They seemed unbiblical. So I had to start grappling with, what does that mean? In the meantime, my wife, Crystal, she was an early user of the Halo app back in 2019.
1: Oh, that's cool.
0: Yeah, she was looking for a way to find some peace through prayer. And I had started listening. I was trying not to listen to politics as much, because it was, again, stressful and divisive. And so I started listening to various podcasts, and I found Jimmy Akin's Mysterious World.
1: Yeah.
0: And he came at these mysteries from a Catholic perspective and was reasonable. And I started listening to him thinking, he makes sense. How strange.
1: Let me ask you real quick. I mean, because I don't think you've even mentioned Catholic up to this point.
0: No.
1: Up to this point in your life, where did Catholics and the Catholic Church fit in your worldview?
0: They didn't.
1: Okay.
0: I really was very skeptical of the Catholic Church. I was raised to believe that there were idolatrous aspects to the Catholic Church. Worship of Mary, for example, praying to saints. When I was a kid, we had these little tracts in our church that I will not mention the name of, but very anti-Catholic little cartoons. I read those as a kid.
1: Yeah.
0: I thought the Pope was the Antichrist. Now, my views had changed somewhat. I was a little more accepting of my Catholic brothers and sisters, but I really thought, by and large, Catholicism was on the wrong track, even at this point. Mm-hmm. So to hear someone like Jimmy Akin explaining the faith in a way that was reasonable started hooking me.
1: Sure.
0: And then I found out he was on this other show called Catholic Answers.
1: Yeah.
0: And I started listening to that every day. And this is before Father Mike did his Bible in a Year. My wife said, hey, come watch this homily. And I watched Father Mike preach a couple of times, and I thought, I don't disagree with anything he's saying. He sounds reasonable to me.
1: Yeah.
0: And so just little by little, I started putting the pieces of the puzzle together, that there were explanations for those scriptures I didn't understand, but they were not in my former denomination, mm-hmm. that

0: there was a successor of Peter now who had the keys to the kingdom, who was acting as, you know, a divine representative on earth, as the prime minister. And I had to start grappling with these things. It was really earth-shaking. And I listened to Bible in a Year, the first year it came out. And every once in a while, Father Mike would get off on some Catholic tangent, and I'd say, I don't know about that. I don't know about that. But I'm going to listen to him anyway, because I think he's got good things to say to me. So we were both coming at Catholicism from different angles. She was more on the devotional side. I was more maybe intellectual. And it was Labor Day of 2022, and I was off work. By this time, I was a magistrate in a domestic relations court, and Crystal is a teacher, so we have Labor Day off. And she said, let's go to Mass. Okay. I don't know. I've been to one Mass in my life. Very skeptical of it. There was no feeling there. I didn't feel anything. They didn't play any cool music, you know. There were no drums. I always used to say, the drums should be in the center of the church. The drums and the pulpit are in the center. But we went to Mass, and we knew enough not to go forward and receive communion, because I didn't want to disrespect my Catholic brothers and sisters, because I knew that wasn't for me, because I was not confirmed in the Catholic Church, so I understood that. And so we sat back. We sat in the very back of the room, because I didn't know what was going on. I said, that was my condition. We have to sit in the back. I don't know when to kneel, stand, say something. I have no idea what's going on. None. There was a lady in front of us who, after Mass, turned around, introduced herself. And she said, so you're new here, right? And I said, yeah, we're just kind of investigating. We're not Catholic. And we had this lovely conversation. And she said, I am on the team that leads RCIA, and we're starting in 2 weeks on a Thursday. I think it was 2 weeks, maybe three. Why don't you come? And as I walked out of the church with my wife, I said, was that a God moment? I mean, what are the chances that this lady is going to turn around to us and invite us to RCIA, now OCIA? So by this point, my wife was all in. And I came as a skeptic and said, you're going to have to show me. You're going to have to prove this to me. Yeah. I have a lot of questions that need answered. And so we went through the RCIA process together, and I still had some hangups, specifically Marian dogmas. There were some other things. And I actually made a call to Jimmy Akin and said, help me with this. And Catholic media has been in and out of my life, by the way. Your dad, I watched his show years and years ago and wondered what was going on. Yeah. But Jimmy said, you need to come to a place where you can trust the magisterium. That's the heart of the issue. Yeah. Can you trust the magisterium? And I remember Cy Kellett on that show saying, they were debating some fine point of faith, and he said, I'm just so glad there are people that are a lot smarter than I am who can figure all this out. And I realized I was putting the pressure on myself as a sola scriptura believer to understand everything and figure everything out. And what an incredible relief it was to say, I don't have to understand or figure everything out. I just have to trust the people who throughout the centuries have studied this and figured it out for me.
1: Yeah. And even there, that amidst those people, that, you know, again, in a mysterious way, the Holy Spirit
0: absolutely
1: is ultimately working to guide the church. Because then, even then, it's not just a matter of, it's not a merely human, fruit. It's that the Holy Spirit does something. And so we're trusting God. When we trust the church, we're trusting the Holy Spirit's guidance.
0: Absolutely. Yeah, because Jesus said, the Spirit will lead you into all truth.
1: Right.
0: Well, if we believe that, then it became a relief. I don't have to understand everything, but I can say I accept this. Yeah. I accept this to be true. And so we came into the church in 2023, Easter Vigil. We invited our two adult sons to that service. My older son was already considering becoming maybe Eastern Orthodox, and I challenged him and said, think about this Peter thing. But they both came and were really impacted by it. And they came into full communion the next year. My

0: daughter came in the next year.
1: Praise God.
0: My two grandchildren have been baptized. It's been an amazing thing.

0: real altar, not the altar that I prayed at when I was a kid, where I thought I was sacrificing myself, but to come to Jesus' altar and receive him, what a blessing.
1: Amen.
0: What a blessing.
1: Praise God, Mark. God is so good. What an amazing story.
0: Amen.
1: Gosh, we have about 10 minutes left, and I want to circle back on a few things.
0: Yeah.
1: Particularly, again, some of the particular struggles that you had, and just, you know, how you look back on those now. I mean, one of them, obviously, was, you know, from the earliest age, you wrestled with the kind of the feelings focus of that denomination, and that kind of led you into this question of, am I deserving? Does God love me? How do you see the experience, but then also the issue now from the kind of the Catholic perspective?
0: Yeah, that was still a struggle after we came into the church, because going to Mass is nothing like going to the kind of service that I was part of,
1: right,
0: where there is a lot of emotion. But what I did discover in the Mass was, having the background in biblical studies that I had, every word of the Mass is loaded with meaning.
1: Yes.
0: And I tell my friends, it's like, it's Christmas and Holy Week and Easter every single Sunday. Mm-hmm. And all of those scriptures are there. So it took me at least a year just to be able to focus on what was happening, because I was trying to figure it out so hard.
1: Yeah, yeah.
0: But then it was kind of a struggle, because am I supposed to feel something? Because there was nobody there to hype me, to make me feel something.
1: Yeah.
0: You know, I grew up with a lot of preaching that involved a lot of yelling, or songs that were guaranteed to make you feel a certain way. A lot of running the aisles, even when I was a kid.
1: Yeah.
0: So am I supposed to be feeling something or not? But I was challenged in my spirit to let that go. Let that go. And what we receive in Mass is so much more than just an emotional sensation.
1: Yeah.
0: Because Jesus is actually present. He is real and he is there. So in some way, it doesn't matter how I feel about it. Jesus is presenting himself to me. Mm-hmm. And I get to partake of Christ.
1: Yeah.
0: So it's something I'm still working through, the emotional aspect of it.
1: Yeah.
0: But I know that Jesus is there, and he's offering himself to me. And that's so much more than the purely symbolic way that we used to do things.
1: Yeah.
0: Right.
1: Yeah. No, the whole topic of what role do the emotions, the passions play in the faith is an important one to address, especially again, for those on the journey, for our young people, because we feel our feelings, right?
0: Right.
1: And so if you're not formed in what to do with those, it can be a stumbling block. And it's not that the feelings have no role to play in our faith, no role to play in love, in our experiences. It's just that if they're what's leading the way, if they're what's giving us our sense of meaning and purpose and decision-making, or even in this context of sola scriptura, I was thinking, like, it sounds a very rational way of solving church disputes, but ultimately it comes down to feelings, different people's.
0: Right.
1: I feel right about this.
0: It's your feelings, but it's also your whatever paradigm you're laying over the scripture.
1: Right,
0: if you are taught to interpret things in a certain way, you're going to see it that way. Mm-hmm. And it's really a relief not to have to do that. Yes, yeah. I want to understand the scriptures, but I have resources that I can go to for explanation. Mm-hmm. There's a whole history of the church of people in trying to interpret these passages, and I can look to them and see what they have to say. I don't have to just know it myself, and I have to figure it out myself.
1: Yeah.
0: And one of the things I learned through the recovery process was, you know, you have to let go. There's so much that's not in your control, and you have to release all that to God and let him do the God things. I have to just do the Mark things. And so if I try to handle all my problems on my own, I'm going to fail. Mm-hmm. But if I let God deal with them, then he's got the bigger picture in mind.
1: Yeah.
0: And some of that translates in the Mass too. I don't have to do a Mark thing in Mass anymore.
1: Yeah.
0: Right. I just have to go

0: and be a part of his body. Mm-hmm. And I'm invited to receive him. And that's what's important. So it's not how I feel about it. But yeah, sometimes there are emotions that come up.
1: Yeah.
0: And we are emotional people, and that's okay. But yeah, we can't let our feelings become our reality.
1: Yeah. Yeah. I think the church helps us to put the cart before the horse, literally. Yeah,
0: right, right.
1: No, not literally.
0: Yes. Yeah.
1: But I'm thinking of the old Greek analogy of like the chariot and the horses, right? The horses kind of being your passions, your feelings. And
0: right,
1: it's not that the goal is to get rid of the horses. It's that they just can't drive the chariot, right? You have to form them. You have to choose the direction. And so we need, again, as Christians, we need a church that we can trust that the Holy Spirit's guiding it so that we can have sure teachings, especially in areas where we struggle. We need to be able to say, okay, I'm going to place my faith in this, and then I'm going to seek understanding, even though the understanding is going to take some time.
0: Yes.
1: And then our feelings can conform to truth and reality rather than, you know, interpreting reality according to our feelings. So
0: right,
1: it's really just kind of getting the right order of these things, because, again, we know in all parts of our life, not just our faith, but like in marriage, right? You may have a very whirlwind romantic experience, but you get married for a couple of years. Some of those feelings will change. That doesn't mean you don't love. It just means it's a different part of that journey of that relationship. And so the church helps to form us, I think, in the right.
0: Right. Right. Absolutely.
1: View of
0: that. Yeah. And that sense of emptiness, that sense of needing to figure out, you know, am I good enough or whatever. Mm. Once you release everything to God and say, you do the God things, then you find some peace.
1: Yeah.
0: And that's where I found peace.
1: Yeah.
0: And again, that's where peace is in the Catholic Church, because I'm part of something much bigger than a denomination,
1: yeah,
0: or a local church. I'm part of the whole history of Christ's work on earth. And as now a layperson, which is also very odd, because I've always been up on the platform doing the things, but to feel totally comfortable with that and be okay with, I'm just here to worship Christ, receive Christ, mm-hmm, and take that faith into the world. I don't have the same struggles I used to have with identity and purpose and, yeah, those sorts of things.
1: Yeah. Yeah. Coming from your background, again, you mentioned that you sort of, Nazarenes have baptism and a certain, you know, communion, obviously, mm-hmm, different theological understanding.
0: Yeah.
1: But what about something like the sacrament of reconciliation, especially given some of your struggles with, am I forgiven? Am I deserving? How was your experience of that?
0: Wow, that's a great topic. So I was taught that was one of the problems with the Catholic Church was, yeah, they say we need a mediator between God and us, and there is no mediator but Jesus Christ. That's what I was taught. Which is true in a way.
1: Yeah.
0: Yeah. It's just misunderstood. But yeah, I struggled with, am I okay? I mean, if you commit a sin, how do you know if you've confessed properly? How do you know if you're forgiven? I mean, you can say it's transactional, but it didn't feel true to me, mm-hmm, to say, I can just say, I'm sorry, Jesus, and I'm all right. I was always worried about that, especially growing up. And I was a little bit concerned about confession when I became a Catholic, or before I joined the church. We of course, before receiving the Eucharist for the first time, we needed to go to reconciliation. And I was pretty worried about it. Because that's not something you do as a Protestant. You don't tell other people your sins. Matter of fact, in my denomination, if you admit sin, that's like admitting you're not a Christian at all.
1: Hmm.
0: You don't admit failure. And so I remember Father Ed was my pastor, and I went to him for my first confession. And I said, I was baptized when I was 12. There's a lot to cover. And so we walked through that. And when he said I was absolved of my sins, a giant weight lifted off of me. Mm. And there's where I felt something.
1: Yeah.
0: And I still dread going to confession because I don't like to admit my failures. But I also look forward to it because for me, that may be one of the best things that I've experienced –

0: since coming into full communion, is being able to say, here's where I have failed. And to have someone say, you are forgiven. Mm-hmm. What an incredible blessing. Because I always have the same sensation of a weight is lifted and I am free every single time.
1: Yeah.
0: And I never had that growing up. So yeah, that's been a real blessing.
1: That's incredible, Mark. Well, we're out of time, but thank you for coming to share your story. Incredible stuff. Be praying for you on the continuing journey.
2: Thank you.
1: Thanks for being
0: here. Thanks for inviting me.
1: Absolutely. And thank you for being here for this episode of the Journey Home program. I pray that Mark's story is an inspiration and encouragement to you. You know, what a great testimony there at the end in terms of confession and really this whole topic of, you know, kind of dealing with our feelings and passions as human beings. I was thinking earlier when Mark was talking about St. Peter, right? Our Lord asked St. Peter, who do you say that I am? And Peter replies that you are the Savior. You are the Messiah, the Son of God. And it's when we place our trust in Jesus, one of the great gifts he gives to us in the church, in the authority of the church, and in the sacraments, is that he turns around and tells us who we are. We can ask, Lord, who do you say I am? Because he can tell us, you are my son, you are chosen and cherished, and the sacrament of confession, you are forgiven, you are absolved, right? That's this great gift we have in the church, is that God promises and he fulfills his promise to remain with his people. So let's continue the journey together. We'll be back again next week with another story. In the meantime, God bless.

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0: appeal. As the Holy Father wraps up his trip to France, we look at how his message resonated through the country. War or diplomacy? As mediators work with the U.S. and Iran to broker a deal, rhetoric from both sides is amping up. Going rogue, more reports of AI break-ins. This time, government websites were the targets. And blessed Fulton Sheen, just days after his beatification, the world's first parish is named after him. These stories and more tonight.
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0: Thank you for being with us on the feast day of St. Wenceslaus and St. Lorenzo Ruiz and Companions. Our top story tonight, Pope Leo XIV is back home after wrapping his four-day trip in France, and the visit was as warm as it was inspiring. The Holy Father landed in the city of Metz this morning. While there, he addressed an interreligious gathering with representatives of the Protestant, Orthodox, Buddhist, and Muslim communities in France. He urged religious leaders to preach messages of peace and unity.
2: Indeed, invoking God's name to legitimize violence or oppression is a desecration of that name. Nothing that undermines human dignity can claim to be authentically inspired by God. Religious discourse must constantly call for the disarmament of hearts and words.
0: During the event, an interreligious declaration was read and signed by the religious leaders present. Then it was back in the Pope-mobile as the Holy Father made his way to the Cathedral of St. Stephen to celebrate Mass. France once again turned out. The Pope closed out his trip with a final Mass at the Cathedral, where he encouraged the community of Metz to be a beacon of hope for France, the country, and the world. Today's farewell in Metz came after a powerful weekend in Lourdes. EWTN News' Magdalena Walensky-Reedy joins us from France with more.
3: Well, Veronica, Pope Leo's visit to Lourdes was definitely one of the most moving moments of this apostolic journey to France. On the third day of his pilgrimage, the Pope celebrated Sunday Mass at the Shrine of Our Lady of Lourdes, joined by around 150,000 pilgrims from France and across the world. Many of them were sick or disabled, gathered on the vast area beside the sanctuary. In his homily, the Pope described Lourdes as a place of conversion and hope, and underlined that the Church must heal her wounds, infidelities, and painful errors. He issued an urgent call to conversion and reminded pilgrims that God desires not our destruction, but our return to Him. During his visit, Pope Leo also strongly defended the dignity of human life, saying that suffering can never diminish the value of a person, and warning against what he called false compassion when death is presented as a response to pain. In a speech to sick people and caregivers at the Notre Dame home, a healthcare center in Lourdes, the Pope denounced France's recent legalization of euthanasia and assisted suicide. He said that killing the sick is neither compassionate nor normal, and that simply making something legal does not make it moral. These remarks by Leo XIV on end-of-life issues were met with applause and shouts of bravo. France is now the fifth European country to legalize assisted suicide and euthanasia. Pope Leo also met in Lourdes with seven victims of clerical sex abuse. They spoke with each other for over 2 hours. And afterward, one of the victims described Pope Leo as sincere, and he could tell that every word had meaning.
0: Magdalena, before Pope Leo left Paris, he celebrated an open-air Mass, which turned into a record-breaking event. Can you tell us more about it?
3: Yes, Pope Leo's open-air Mass on Saturday here in Paris drew a crowd of 800,000 people, 200,000 more than expected. People waited for 4 to 5 hours for a glimpse of the Pope as he traveled nearly 2 miles down the Champs-Élysées in the Papamobile on his way to the altar at Place de la Concorde. The choice of Place de la Concorde for the Mass, literally the Square of Reconciliation, was deeply symbolic. It was here that King Louis XVI and others were executed during the French Revolution, and now

0: the same square was filled with crowds gathered in the name of unity and peace, values France needs so deeply today. During the Mass, Pope Leo reminded the huge congregation that none of us is merely a number, but a unique and irreplaceable person in the eyes of God. Many people in Paris saw in the Holy Father a message of hope for French society today, and the extraordinary crowds who gathered to pray with him showed that even in a highly secular country, the Church still has a strong public presence. Back to you, Veronica.
1: Let's bring in Father Bernie Sienna. He is the Vice President for Mission and Ministry at Villanova University. Welcome to the show.
2: Thank you. I'm glad to be here.
1: Pope Leo XIV, of course, a very famous graduate from Villanova. He was just at Lourdes. Can you just talk a little bit about what you have seen in terms of his papal trip in France?
2: I think it's been wonderful, and we're thrilled, you know, to have him as our most famous alum from the class of 77, and to see him on the world stage as a world leader, but in more importantly, as a spiritual leader. And what I've seen in France, as other places since he's been elected our Holy Father, is he seems to be renewing the faith, renewing the face of the earth with the spirit, a very humble spirit as he's always been, but he's bringing his energy and enthusiasm to right now France and Paris and Lourdes and Metz, and we hope someday he'll bring it here to the States and to Villanova as well.
1: Absolutely, and so many people are taken by Lourdes, of course, and with the Relic Tour, this is a way for people to still have that experience, but it's able to come to them here in the United States. Can you talk a little bit about what is drawing students to want to experience this moment for themselves?
2: Yeah, I think it's wonderful. You know, I think sometimes when people hear of places like Lourdes, which I've been to three times with students and with family members and with a friend praying for a miracle, and to be able to bring that here to Villanova for so many who could never get over to France or to Lourdes, and to be able to connect with the spirituality of the saint. You know, the relic is a piece of the saint, and we're all looking for connections. You know, so many people are saying, well, we're so connected to the Holy Father because he's one of us. He's an American, he's a U.S. citizen, Chicago, Villanova, Augustinian. But now with the saint, Saint Bernadette, playing a significant role in our spirituality and our relationship with the Blessed Mother, be able to see those relics, to be able to venerate them, mm-hmm. and to know that we're on the same quest for holiness and for healing and peace as she was.
1: Absolutely. St. Bernadette had a very simple life, but had an extraordinary impact on the Church. Father Bernie Sienna, thank you so much for coming on today and telling us more about the Relic Tour.
2: Happy to do so. Take care.
1: Thank you. For one Villanova student, the St. Bernadette Relic Tour at the college campus is a full circle moment. Let's bring in Gabe Donovan, a graduate student at Villanova who visited Lourdes looking for healing. Welcome to the show.
3: Hi, thank you so much for having me.
1: You were just 7 years old facing chemotherapy and the possibility of losing your sight when your family brought you mm-hmm. to Lourdes. What do you remember most about that pilgrimage?
3: I remember, I think, one, how amazing the pilgrimage people were. The volunteers were a lot like camp counselors and how they interact with us, especially as a 7-year-old. That was really good for me and really great. I remember, because I'm a multiple brain tumor patient, when we got to Lourdes, my mom told the nuns to put me all the way under the water. And apparently the nuns pushed me all the way down, and the first thing I said when I got back up was, man, Mother Mary's water is cold. I was really shocked, but I'm here now. And it was a really cool experience. And then probably the biggest thing from Lourdes was I met this blind woman on pilgrimage. Mm. And there's a really cool story with that too.
1: Can you tell us about that?
3: Yeah. So I become really good friends with her all through the pilgrimage. When we get to Lourdes, I think she goes in first, and I run up to her and I ask, can you see me? And she responds with, how do you know that was the miracle I was praying for?
1: Wow.
3: Yeah. And I've always kind of taken that with my whole life and thinking about disability and my faith.
1: So incredible what you have experienced already. Now you're continuing on with your schooling. You've also said that mm-hmm. you

0: believe that you received a Lord's miracle, and today you're healthy, you graduated from Villanova on scholarship, and you're pursuing your graduate degree. What does this all mean to you now to also have St. Bernadette's relic come to the campus where you are now calling home?
1: I think it's a real sign. I think it's even funnier that a fellow alumni, Pope Leo, is there now. So they kind of traded places. And I think that's really a sign for things to come in the future of my faith, and just go these kind of little God winks that happen all throughout the year and all throughout my life, that this is the right move and that these little miracles happen.
0: What would you say to someone who's watching and maybe just dealing with some struggles of their own?
1: I think pray in the faith of others and pray for the strength of others. There was another fellow alumni, Father Bill Atkinson, who's on his way to sainthood now, who was the first ever quadriplegic to receive holy letters. And that's what he always said in. He relied on the strength of others. That I think, don't be afraid to rely on other people. Don't be afraid to rely on Christ and the Lord.
0: Fantastic. Gabe Donovan, congratulations on all that you've achieved so far. Good luck with your endeavors in the future. And thank you so much for coming on and sharing your special story.
1: Thank you so much. Thank you so much for having me. Really appreciate it.
0: Of course. We have a lot more still to come on EWTN News Nightly. Airbase terror plot. An investigation is underway after five men were arrested under counterterrorism laws near a U.S.-run airbase in England. We have the details. Plus, tracking your every move, the latest on flock cameras, and what Congress is doing about them.
2: 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Blessed Fulton J. Sheen paved the way for the new evangelization in the United States, proclaiming the gospel through the pulpit, the printed page, the radio microphone, and the television camera. For the first time ever, a special event will honor individuals following in his footsteps with a commitment to truth, evangelization, and courageous witness. EWTN brings you the Sheen Awards Gala, Saturday at 8 p.m. Eastern on EWTN.
0: President Donald Trump says the arrests in the UK were fantastic, calling it a great thing. British counterterrorism detectives are examining suspected explosives found over the weekend near a U.S.-operated airbase in England. Five men were arrested on suspicion of preparing an act of terrorism. Officials are investigating a possible link to Iran, which has denied involvement. White House correspondent Owen Jensen reports. Owen.
3: Veronica, those five men who were arrested are British nationals from London in their 20s. President Trump says they were looking to do big damage to our fort. Those men arrested have been released on bail pending further investigation. And in the Oval Office this afternoon, President Trump addressed the situation.
4: I'm surprised that they released them. I wouldn't have done that. Look, they've been very good. They worked with us very closely. We know everything about them. We would not have released them.
5: The suspects were detained after a local farmer spotted their vans in the countryside near RAF Fairford, home to U.S. bombers that have been used in the Iran conflict. Asked if Iran is connected, the president said he knows the answer but would not get specific.
4: Might be, but I will tell you, I would have said, don't let them have bail, cashless bail. I wonder, is it cashless bail, I guess? That was one of the problems that we had, which started the whole mess of crime.
5: Regarding the incident, the Iranian embassy in London said that it categorically rejected

0: objects and strongly condemns the recent unfounded and malicious speculations. The arrests come as the war with Iran enters its eighth month. President Trump over the weekend said he rejected Tehran's latest proposal to reopen the Strait of Hormuz in exchange for lifting a U.S. blockade of Iran.
1: We're going to win. As far as I'm concerned, it's going to be one way or the other. It's going to go pretty quickly.
0: Mediators are still working with the United States and Iran on brokering a deal to end the fighting and fully open the Strait of Hormuz. Multiple efforts to allow safe shipping have failed. U.S. CENTCOM, meanwhile, once again sets the record straight about the strait, posting, claim, a senior Islamic Revolutionary Guard Corps commander said today that Iran has full control over the Strait of Hormuz through Iran's navy. This is false. Fact, Iran has no navy because American forces sank it, and Iran does not control the Strait of Hormuz as evidenced by the thousands of ships that have passed through freely, along with more than 1 billion barrels of oil just over the past few months. Still, Democrats write, after promising no new foreign conflicts, Donald Trump and J.D. Vance dragged the country into a deadly and costly war with Iran. And now, as the war enters its eighth month, prices continue to skyrocket.
1: And when you see what happens, as soon as that war ends, inflation's going to be eradicated totally.
2: In addition, in the Oval Office today, President Donald Trump announced a new $15 billion steel plant is being built in Iowa. But he says if Iran had gotten a nuclear weapon, the company building that steel plant in Iowa would likely have taken a pass, believing that it would be too risky to do business here in the United States. At the White House, Owen Jensen, EWTN News Nightly.
3: In recent months, President Trump has supported AI development amid calls for the tech industry to slow down over safety concerns. On Sunday night, the president had dinner with Anthropic's CEO. It comes on the heels of news that OpenAI's artificial intelligence agents interacted with several U.S. government websites in unexpected ways. OpenAI, Anthropic's direct competitor, said its models accessed publicly available information on the federal websites. For more, I'm joined by Devin Patel. He is the president of the Crux Advisory Group and a tech ethics fellow at the Rainey Center. Welcome back to the show.
4: Thank you for having me back.
3: Researchers recently claimed that AI agents access publicly available data on two websites operated by the U.S. government and tried to hack the Department of Education. What more can you tell us?
4: Yeah, so we don't know too much so far, but as far as we can tell currently, the information that was accessed for both the Census Bureau at the Department of Commerce and the SEC were all publicly available, as you noted, and it was not, there were no major security breaches. Same thing with the Department of Education. It was a rudimentary hack attempt that was not part of the agent's instructions. And according to the Department of Education, nothing was breached and there were no security matters to resolve.
3: This isn't the first time such attempts have been made. If a person or a company accessed or hacked into government departments or even agents for a foreign government, there would be legal action. Should AI companies be held accountable in the same way?
4: This is a huge discussion right now because, as you note, yes, exactly. If a human did this, and humans have done this before, whether through foreign agents or domestic, there's the incidents of Edward Snowden and the NSA, for example, and he's still a major talking point in America's. So there's a huge discussion here. We have existing laws on the book for what's called vicarious liability. And I know the tech companies are trying to evade that in current lawsuits around the country regarding, for example, companion chatbots for children and other issues. So it's a raging debate, but I do think that this law should apply to them.
3: Do we know why these AI agents are taking such actions on their own? What are you hearing from industry insiders?
4: This is the problem of the black box of AI, as it's called. We don't really know much about what's going on, what's driving them to do these non-instructed hacks or attempted hacks. And as far as we know, we're not getting this information from the tech companies themselves. So it's a double-layer problem for the public in we're having to wait till the big tech companies filter through to us.
3: The industry is moving at such a quick pace, but of course, people want answers. So we'll continue to follow this. We know that you will too. Devin, thank you so much for coming back on.
4: Thank you for having me.

0: This is St. Mary's Church in El Paso, Illinois, the place where Fulton Sheen was baptized. And in front of this statue, his mother consecrated her son to the Virgin Mary. The church is being merged with another, and the new faith community will be known as Blessed Fulton Sheen Parish.
1: It was built in 1865.
0: Bishop John Barris of the Diocese of Rockville Center in New York led Mass here on Saturday with Bishop Louis Tilka of the Diocese of Peoria, Illinois. Celebrating in the parish where Blessed Fulton Sheen was baptized was especially significant for Bishop Barris because he was baptized by Sheen.
1: I can only imagine Archbishop Sheen's riveting voice saying, "I baptize you in the name of the Father and of the Son and of the Holy Spirit."
0: After his beatification in St. Louis last week, the life and witness of Archbishop Sheen was remembered over the weekend not only here in El Paso, but Peoria, his hometown, where locals feel inspired.
2: And it's a real point of pride to be able to say this is where he's from.
0: Masses of Thanksgiving were celebrated at the Cathedral of St. Mary of the Immaculate Conception in Peoria, and pilgrims visited his tomb inside the cathedral, offering quiet prayer, recalling the new blessed who boldly shared the faith.
3: He didn't water it down, and he just told it as it was, in a way, though, that people could understand and that was influential.
0: Victoria McKean from Illinois says Archbishop Sheen will continue to have an effect on younger generations as his preaching appears on social media.
3: Especially if young people are struggling and they're looking for something and they don't know what it is, then he catches their attention.
0: In Peoria, the lights and cameras also came out for the first annual Sheen Awards, honoring those who continue to be influential in the life of the church, including Bishop Robert Barron of Word on Fire Ministry and actor Jonathan Rumi, who plays Jesus in the Chosen TV series, giving them a chance to walk the red carpet.
4: I must say I've never done this before,
5: really?
4: So I'm kind of learning as I go.
0: Rumi told us, just as Sheen used media to spread the gospel, it's important to provide good content in the digital age.
6: I think as long as people are glued to screens and kids are being raised with screens, like put stuff on their screens that actually ministers and nourishes them and gives them life and teaches them truth and teaches them beauty and goodness and shows them the message of the gospel.
0: Bishop Barron said the gospel message must be shared by all, and Vatican II reminds us the laity have a part to play.
4: It was send the laity out to sanctify the world. And I think Sheen saw that with great clarity.
0: Mark Irons, EWTN News Nightly.
7: 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I'm Veronica Dudo. 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

0: In the name of the Father, and of the Son, and of the Holy Spirit.
1: Amen. Amen.
0: I would like to welcome you all to this Holy Rosary, which is going to be broadcast on the internet and on the Eternal Word television network, wherever you are, whether in Lourdes or far abroad. Let us join together in prayer. Since the apparitions of the Blessed Virgin Mary to Saint Bernadette in this very place, millions, including many saints and popes, have come to pray and ask for God's mercy. Let us join together today in praying the joyful mysteries of the Rosary and ask our Holy Mother, Mother of Mercy, to comfort and cure us of our infirmities, both spiritual and corporal. The prayer request that which we have received from you over the internet and Eternal Word television network have been placed in a box which is now going to be laid on the altar of the grotto. May the Virgin Mary grant courage and hope to those in need.

0: I believe in God, the Father Almighty, creator of heaven and earth, and in Jesus Christ, his only Son, our Lord, who was conceived by the Holy Spirit, born of the Virgin Mary, suffered under Pontius Pilate, was crucified, died, and was buried. He descended into hell. On the third day he arose again from the dead. He ascended into heaven and is seated at the right hand of God, the Father Almighty. From there he will come to judge the living and the dead. I believe in the Holy Spirit, the Holy Catholic Church, the communion of saints, the forgiveness of sins, the resurrection of the body, and life everlasting. Amen. Let us now pray for our Holy Father, Pope Leo, and for his intentions. Our Father, who art in heaven, hallowed be thy name. Thy kingdom come, thy will be done on earth as it is in heaven.
1: Give us this day our daily bread, and forgive us our trespasses, as we forgive those who trespass against us. And lead us not into temptation, but deliver us from evil. Amen.
0: Hail Mary, full of grace, the Lord is with thee. Blessed art thou among women, and blessed is the fruit of thy womb, Jesus.
1: Holy Mary, Mother of God, pray for us sinners, now and at the hour of our death. Amen.
0: Hail Mary, full of grace, the Lord is with thee. Blessed art thou among women, and blessed is the fruit of thy womb, Jesus.
1: Holy Mary, Mother of God, pray for us sinners, now and at the hour of our death. Amen.
0: Hail Mary, full of grace, the Lord is with thee. Blessed art thou among women, and blessed is the fruit of thy womb, Jesus.
1: Holy Mary, Mother of God, pray for us sinners, now and at the hour of our death. Amen.
0: Glory be to the Father, and to the Son, and to the Holy Spirit.
1: As it was in the beginning, is now, and ever shall be, world without end. Amen.
0: The first joyful mystery, the Annunciation of the Lord. From the Gospel according to St. Luke. In the sixth month, the angel Gabriel was sent from God to a town of Galilee called Nazareth, to a virgin betrothed to a man named Joseph of the

0: house of David, and the virgin's name was Mary. And coming to her, he said, Hail, favored one, the Lord is with you. O Lord, we offer you this mystery in praise of the Annunciation, and we ask you through the intercession of your Holy Mother, the grace of faith.
1: Our Father, who art in heaven, hallowed be thy name. Thy kingdom come, thy will be done on earth as it is in heaven.
2: Give us this day our daily bread, and forgive us our trespasses, as we forgive those who trespass against us. And lead us not into temptation, but deliver us from evil. Amen.
1: Hail Mary, full of grace, the Lord is with thee. Blessed art thou amongst women, and blessed is the fruit of thy womb, Jesus.
2: Holy Mary, Mother of God, pray for us sinners, now and at the hour of our death. Amen.
1: Hail Mary, full of grace, the Lord is with thee. Blessed art thou amongst women, and blessed is the fruit of thy womb, Jesus.
2: Holy Mary, Mother of God, pray for us sinners, now and at the hour of our death. Amen.
1: Hail Mary, full of grace, the Lord is with thee. Blessed art thou amongst women, and blessed is the fruit of thy womb, Jesus.
2: Holy Mary, Mother of God, pray for us sinners, now and at the hour of our death. Amen.
1: Hail Mary, full of grace, the Lord is with thee. Blessed art thou amongst women, and blessed is the fruit of thy womb, Jesus.
2: Holy Mary, Mother of God, pray for us sinners, now and at the hour of our death. Amen.
1: Hail Mary, full of grace, the Lord is with thee. Blessed art thou amongst women, and blessed is the fruit of thy womb, Jesus.
2: Holy Mary, Mother of God, pray for us sinners, now and at the hour of our death. Amen.
1: Hail Mary, full of grace, the Lord is with thee. Blessed art thou amongst women, and blessed is the fruit of thy womb, Jesus.
2: Holy Mary, Mother of God, pray for us sinners, now and at the hour of our death. Amen.
1: Hail Mary, full of grace, the Lord is with thee. Blessed art thou amongst women, and blessed is the fruit of thy womb, Jesus.
2: Holy Mary, Mother of God, pray for us sinners, now and at the hour of our death. Amen.
1: Hail Mary, full of grace, the Lord is with thee. Blessed art thou amongst women, and blessed is the fruit of thy womb, Jesus.
2: Holy Mary, Mother of God, pray for us sinners, now and at the hour of our death. Amen.
1: Hail Mary, full of grace, the Lord is with thee. Blessed art thou amongst women, and blessed is the fruit of thy womb, Jesus.
2: Holy Mary, Mother of God, pray for us sinners, now and at the hour of our death. Amen.
1: Hail Mary, full of grace, the Lord is with thee. Blessed art thou amongst women, and blessed is the fruit of thy womb, Jesus.
2: Holy Mary, Mother of God, pray for us sinners, now and at the hour of our death. Amen.
1: Glory be to the Father, and to the Son, and to the Holy Spirit.
2: As it was in the beginning, is now, and ever shall be, world without end. Amen.
1: O Mary, conceived without sin,
2: pray for us who have recourse to thee.
0: The second joyful mystery, the Visitation. From the Gospel according to St. Luke. When Elizabeth heard Mary's greeting, the infant leaped in her womb, and Elizabeth, filled with the Holy Spirit, cried out in a loud voice and said, Blessed are you among women, and blessed is the fruit of your womb. O Lord, we offer you this mystery in praise of the visitation of your mother to her cousin Elizabeth. And we ask you through the intercession of your Holy Mother, the grace of hope.
3: Our Father, who art in heaven, hallowed be thy name. Thy kingdom come, thy will be done on earth as it is in heaven.
2: Give us this day our daily bread, and forgive us our trespasses, as we forgive those who trespass against us. And lead us not into temptation, but deliver us from evil. Amen.
3: Hail Mary, full of grace, the Lord is with thee.

0: Thee. Blessed art thou amongst women, and blessed is the fruit of thy womb, Jesus.
1: Holy Mary, Mother of God, pray for us sinners, now and at the hour of our death. Amen.
0: Hail Mary, full of grace, the Lord is with thee. Blessed art thou amongst women, and blessed is the fruit of thy womb, Jesus.
1: Holy Mary, Mother of God, pray for us sinners, now and at the hour of our death. Amen.
0: Hail Mary, full of grace, the Lord is with thee. Blessed art thou amongst women, and blessed is the fruit of thy womb, Jesus.
1: Holy Mary, Mother of God, pray for us sinners, now and at the hour of our death. Amen.
0: Hail Mary, full of grace, the Lord is with thee. Blessed art thou amongst women, and blessed is the fruit of thy womb, Jesus.
1: Holy Mary, Mother of God, pray for us sinners, now and at the hour of our death. Amen.
0: Hail Mary, full of grace, the Lord is with thee. Blessed art thou amongst women, and blessed is the fruit of thy womb, Jesus.
1: Holy Mary, Mother of God, pray for us sinners, now and at the hour of our death. Amen.
0: Hail Mary, full of grace, the Lord is with thee. Blessed art thou amongst women, and blessed is the fruit of thy womb, Jesus.
1: Holy Mary, Mother of God, pray for us sinners, now and at the hour of our death. Amen.
0: Hail Mary, full of grace, the Lord is with thee. Blessed art thou amongst women, and blessed is the fruit of thy womb, Jesus.
1: Holy Mary, Mother of God, pray for us sinners, now and at the hour of our death. Amen.
0: Hail Mary, full of grace, the Lord is with thee. Blessed art thou amongst women, and blessed is the fruit of thy womb, Jesus.
1: Holy Mary, Mother of God, pray for us sinners, now and at the hour of our death. Amen.
0: Hail Mary, full of grace, the Lord is with thee. Blessed art thou amongst women, and blessed is the fruit of thy womb, Jesus.
1: Holy Mary, Mother of God, pray for us sinners, now and at the hour of our death. Amen.
0: Hail Mary, full of grace, the Lord is with thee. Blessed art thou amongst women, and blessed is the fruit of thy womb, Jesus.
1: Holy Mary, Mother of God, pray for us sinners, now and at the hour of our death. Amen.
0: Glory be to the Father, and to the Son, and to the Holy Spirit.
1: As it was in the beginning, is now, and ever shall be, world without end. Amen.
0: O Mary, conceived without sin,
1: pray for us who have recourse to thee.
2: The third joyful mystery, the Nativity of our Lord. From the Gospel according to St. Luke. While Joseph and Mary were in Bethlehem, the time came for her to have her child. And she gave birth to her firstborn son. She wrapped him in swaddling clothes and laid him in a manger because there was no room for them in the inn. O Lord, we offer you this mystery in praise of your nativity, and we ask you, through the intercession of your Holy Mother, the grace of charity.
3: Our Father, who art in heaven, hallowed be thy name. Thy kingdom come, thy will be done, on earth as it is in heaven.
1: Give us this day our daily bread, and forgive us our trespasses, as we forgive those who trespass against us. And lead us not into temptation, but deliver us from evil. Amen.
3: Hail Mary, full of grace, the Lord is with thee. Blessed art thou amongst women, blessed is the fruit of thy womb, Jesus.
1: Holy Mary, Mother of God, pray for us sinners, now and at the hour of our death. Amen.
3: Hail Mary, full of grace, the Lord is with thee. Blessed art thou amongst women, blessed is the fruit of thy womb, Jesus.
1: Holy Mary, Mother of God, pray for us sinners, now and at the hour of our death. Amen.
3: Hail Mary, full of grace, the Lord is with thee. Blessed art thou amongst women, blessed is the fruit of thy womb, Jesus.
1: Holy Mary, Mother of God, pray for us sinners, now and at the hour of our death. Amen.
3: Hail Mary, full of grace, the Lord is with thee. Blessed art thou amongst women, blessed is the fruit of thy womb, Jesus.
1: Holy Mary, Mother of God, pray for us sinners, now and at the hour of our death. Amen.
3: Hail Mary, full of grace, the Lord is with thee. Blessed art thou amongst women, blessed is the fruit of thy womb, Jesus.
1: Holy Mary, Mother of God, pray for us sinners, now and at the hour of our death.

0: our death. Amen.
1: Hail Mary, full of grace, the Lord is with thee. Blessed art thou amongst women, blessed is the fruit of thy womb, Jesus.
0: Holy Mary, Mother of God, pray for us sinners, now and at the hour of our death. Amen.
1: Hail Mary.

0: Blessed art thou amongst women, blessed is the fruit of thy womb, Jesus.
1: Holy Mary, Mother of God, pray for us sinners, now and at the hour of our death. Amen.
0: Hail Mary, full of grace, the Lord is with thee. Blessed art thou amongst women, blessed is the fruit of thy womb, Jesus.
1: Holy Mary, Mother of God, pray for us sinners, now and at the hour of our death. Amen.
0: Glory be to the Father, and to the Son, and to the Holy Spirit.
1: As it was in the beginning, is now, and ever shall be, world without end. Amen.
0: O Mary, conceived without sin,
1: pray for us who have recourse to thee.
2: The fourth joyful mystery, the presentation of Jesus in the temple. From the Gospel according to St. Luke. When the parents brought in the child Jesus to do for him what was the custom according to the law, Simeon took him in his arms and praised God. Lord, we offer you this mystery in praise of your presentation in the temple, and we ask you through the intercession of your Holy Mother, the grace of greater devotion to the Blessed Virgin Mary.
3: Our Father, who art in heaven, hallowed be thy name. Thy kingdom come, thy will be done on earth as it is in heaven.
1: Give us this day our daily bread, and forgive us our trespasses, as we forgive those who trespass against us. And lead us not into temptation, but deliver us from evil. Amen.
3: Hail Mary, full of grace, the Lord is with thee. Blessed art thou amongst women, and blessed is the fruit of thy womb, Jesus.
1: Holy Mary, Mother of God, pray for us sinners, now and at the hour of our death. Amen.
3: Hail Mary, full of grace, the Lord is with thee. Blessed art thou amongst women, and blessed is the fruit of thy womb, Jesus.
1: Holy Mary, Mother of God, pray for us sinners, now and at the hour of our death. Amen.
3: Hail Mary, full of grace, the Lord is with thee. Blessed art thou amongst women, and blessed is the fruit of thy womb, Jesus.
1: Holy Mary, Mother of God, pray for us sinners, now and at the hour of our death. Amen.
3: Hail Mary, full of grace, the Lord is with thee. Blessed art thou amongst women, and blessed is the fruit of thy womb, Jesus.
1: Holy Mary, Mother of God, pray for us sinners, now and at the hour of our death. Amen.
3: Hail Mary, full of grace, the Lord is with thee. Blessed art thou amongst women, and blessed is the fruit of thy womb, Jesus.
1: Holy Mary, Mother of God, pray for us sinners, now and at the hour of our death. Amen.
3: Hail Mary, full of grace, the Lord is with thee. Blessed art thou amongst women, and blessed is the fruit of thy womb, Jesus.
1: Holy Mary, Mother of God, pray for us sinners, now and at the hour of our death. Amen.
3: Hail Mary, full of grace, the Lord is with thee. Blessed art thou amongst women, and blessed is the fruit of thy womb, Jesus.
1: Holy Mary, Mother of God, pray for us sinners, now and at the hour of our death. Amen.
3: Hail Mary, full of grace, the Lord is with thee. Blessed art thou amongst women, and blessed is the fruit of thy womb, Jesus.
1: Holy Mary, Mother of God, pray for us sinners, now and at the hour of our death. Amen.
3: Hail Mary, full of grace, the Lord is with thee. Blessed art thou amongst women, and blessed is the fruit of thy womb, Jesus.
1: Holy Mary, Mother of God, pray for us sinners, now and at the hour of our death. Amen.
3: Hail Mary, full of grace, the Lord is with thee. Blessed art thou amongst women, and blessed is the fruit of thy womb, Jesus.
1: Holy Mary, Mother of God, pray for us sinners, now and at the hour of our death. Amen.
3: Glory be to the Father, and to the Son, and to the Holy Spirit.
1: As it was in the beginning, it is now, and ever shall be, world without end. Amen.
3: O Mary, conceived without sin,
1: pray for us who have recourse to thee.
2: The fifth joyful mystery, The finding of the child.

0: child Jesus in the temple. From the Gospel according to St. Luke. After searching for 3 days, Mary and Joseph found Jesus in the temple, sitting in the midst of the teachers, listening to them, and asking them questions. And all who heard him were astounded at his understanding and his answers. Lord, we offer you this mystery in praise of the finding of Jesus in the temple. And we ask you, through the intercession of your Holy Mother, the grace of final perseverance.
1: Our Father, who art in heaven, hallowed be thy name. Thy kingdom come, thy will be done, on earth as it is in heaven.
2: Give us this day our daily bread, and forgive us our trespasses, as we forgive those who trespass against us. And lead us not into temptation, but deliver us from evil. Amen.
1: Hail Mary, full of grace, the Lord is with thee. Blessed art thou among women, and blessed is the fruit of thy womb, Jesus.
2: Holy Mary, Mother of God, pray for us sinners, now and at the hour of our death. Amen.
1: Hail Mary, full of grace, the Lord is with thee. Blessed art thou among women, and blessed is the fruit of thy womb, Jesus.
2: Holy Mary, Mother of God, pray for us sinners, now and at the hour of our death. Amen.
1: Hail Mary, full of grace, the Lord is with thee. Blessed art thou among women, and blessed is the fruit of thy womb, Jesus.
2: Holy Mary, Mother of God, pray for us sinners, now and at the hour of our death. Amen.
1: Hail Mary, full of grace, the Lord is with thee. Blessed art thou among women, and blessed is the fruit of thy womb, Jesus.
2: Holy Mary, Mother of God, pray for us sinners, now and at the hour of our death. Amen.
1: Hail Mary, full of grace, the Lord is with thee. Blessed art thou among women, and blessed is the fruit of thy womb, Jesus.
2: Holy Mary, Mother of God, pray for us sinners, now and at the hour of our death. Amen.
1: Hail Mary, full of grace, the Lord is with thee. Blessed art thou among women, and blessed is the fruit of thy womb, Jesus.
2: Holy Mary, Mother of God, pray for us sinners, now and at the hour of our death. Amen.
1: Hail Mary, full of grace, the Lord is with thee. Blessed art thou among women, and blessed is the fruit of thy womb, Jesus.
2: Holy Mary, Mother of God, pray for us sinners, now and at the hour of our death. Amen.
1: Hail Mary, full of grace, the Lord is with thee. Blessed art thou among women, and blessed is the fruit of thy womb, Jesus.
2: Holy Mary, Mother of God, pray for us sinners, now and at the hour of our death. Amen.
1: Hail Mary, full of grace, the Lord is with thee. Blessed art thou among women, and blessed is the fruit of thy womb, Jesus.
2: Holy Mary, Mother of God, pray for us sinners, now and at the hour of our death. Amen.
1: Hail Mary, full of grace, the Lord is with thee. Blessed art thou among women, and blessed is the fruit of thy womb, Jesus.
2: Holy Mary, Mother of God, pray for us sinners, now and at the hour of our death. Amen.
1: Glory be to the Father, and to the Son, and to the Holy Spirit.
2: As it was in the beginning, it is now, and ever shall be, world without end. Amen.
1: O Mary, conceived without sin,
2: pray for us who have recourse to thee.
0: Let us pray. Lord our God, to fulfill the promises you made of old, you chose the Blessed Virgin Mary, the noble daughter of Zion. Grant that we may follow her, whose humility won your favor, and whose obedience brought us your blessing. We make our prayer through our Lord Jesus Christ, your Son, who lives and reigns with you in the unity of the Holy Spirit, God forever and ever.
2: Amen.
0: The Lord be with you.
2: And with your spirit.
0: May Almighty God bless you, the Father, and the Son, and the Holy Spirit.
2: Amen.
0: Hail, Holy Queen, Mother of mercy. Hail our life, our sweetness, and our hope. To thee do we cry, poor banished children of Eve. To thee do we send up our sighs, mourning and weeping in this valley of tears. Turn then, most gracious.

0: gracious advocate, thine eyes of mercy toward us, and after this our exile, show unto us the blessed fruit of thy womb, Jesus. O clement, O loving, O sweet Virgin Mary. Pray for us, O Holy Mother of God,
1: that we may be made worthy of the promises of Christ.
0: Our Lady of Lourdes,
1: pray for us.
0: Our Lady of Lourdes,
1: pray for us.
0: Our Lady of Lourdes,
1: pray for us.
0: Saint Bernadette,
1: pray for us.
0: In the name of the Father, and of the Son, and of the Holy Spirit.
1: Amen.

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11: So many people today are being influenced by Mother Angelica's teachings and Bishop Sheen's teaching. The same thing is happening with Father Bob.
12: God wants a fullness of life for his people. He doesn't want you and I to feel that we have to apologize to the world for who we are.
13: He realized that the mission in the world was largely the work of the laity, that a priest's job was to mobilize them. He was preaching new evangelization before the word even became popular.
12: How many of us are ready here in this place? Well, let God do what he wants to do. Give God permission.

Archbishop Fulton J. Sheen is now Blessed Fulton J. Sheen following his beatification mass in St. Louis, Missouri. We'll look at the life and legacy of one of the most influential Catholic evangelists in history, the Papal Posse, Father Gerald Murray and Robert Royal, along with special guests, Bishop Barron, Monsignor J.

0: Now, Raymond Arroyo.
1: A warm welcome to all of you joining us in the United States and the world over as we celebrate our 30th year. We're coming to you from St. Louis. The beatification of Archbishop Fulton J. Sheen just concluded. If you'd like to comment, send me an ex post. I'm at Raymond Arroyo and at Arroyo Grande Show on YouTube. And we are in St. Louis, of course, the site of this beatification. The ceremony and mass just wrapped up a short while ago, and I'm delighted to be joined by the Papal Posse, Robert Royal, Father Gerald Murray, and a few special guests coming up, including members of the Sheen family and the postulator of the cause and Bishop Robert Barron. Stay for that. I'm also going to reveal how Sheen returned to television, which is very personal to me and the reason I had to be here. Gentlemen, I want to start with Sheen's legacy. Why does he matter today, Father Jerry?
2: Well, he matters because of holiness. He was a very holy man, but he was holy in his vocation, which was to become a priest and then a bishop. And in addition to that, he was a professor, he was an author, he was a radio personality, then a television personality, a retreat master, brought many converts into the church. In other words, he lived the mission that Christ gave to the apostles to go out and preach to the world and to baptize all nations. He really was an exemplary apostle bishop.
1: Yeah, and I mean, after 20 years, we should say, teaching philosophy, he then, armed with really nothing but a zecchetto, a cape, a chalkboard, and a statue of the Blessed Mother, went up against Milton Berle on Tuesday nights. A year later, Sheen beats Lucille Ball, Edward R. Murrow, Jimmy Durante for the Emmy, and he'd go toe-to-toe with Sinatra, who, by the way, he removed from television. So my question is, what was it about that moment of American culture and Sheen himself, Bob, that allowed him to compete with and really outgun some of the biggest names of the day?
3: Well, it's a number of things, Raymond. I mean, he was an academic initially. He went and studied in Europe at Louvain University in Belgium. He received the highest award you could get for your dissertation, which was the Mercier Prize, and he was primed to be an academic. He had offers from Columbia University and from Oxford to teach, but his bishop made him go back to Illinois and spend a year as a priest just to show that he was still humble enough to listen to a bishop. So I think that right away shows us that as great an intellect as he was first of all a churchman. And I think in particular the reason that he became so prominent among Catholics and non-Catholics after World War II is that people were looking for something solid.
1: Yeah.
3: America had just been through the trauma of World War II. It hadn't yet gone into the cultural spiral that we have today, but he knew that that was coming, and he knew that the Catholic Church was the only institution that was capable of bringing America back from the brink. And he had that very, very rare gift, I can tell you this from experience, of being an academic who could also speak to people.
1: To the masses. When he accepted the Emmy, he thanked his four writers, Matthew, Mark, Luke, and John. Father, talk about Sheen as a New York priest. This is different from other clergy, and the power of his message. There was an urbanity about being in New York that allowed him to reach the upper echelons in society as well as the common man.
2: Yes, no, he was, even before he came to New York, where he worked at the Society for Propagation of the Faith, he would come up on weekends while he was a professor and give convert instruction, because his radio show drew a lot of interest, and people wrote to him and said they'd like to become Catholics. So in New York, he developed a very important apostolate. He got to know the priests. He was invited to preach. Cardinal Spellman received him. That's where he became an auxiliary bishop. What it means to be a priest in New York, like in every diocese, is that you're dedicated to the people that God puts in your path. And he did that. And as Bob was saying, he brought to them a hope, an optimism based on faith, and a certainty that life is not just a series of opinions, that there's someone who said, I am the way, the truth, and the life, and he introduced people to that person.
1: Yeah.

0: It was the message and the way he imparted it. It was so important. And there's a reason that we wanted to be here and that I wanted to be here. And firstly, for our EWTN family who could not be present at this beatification, I thought it would be important for us to represent you all here. But there's a personal side to this beatification to me. I was part of the initial Sheen Guild that opened Fulton Sheen's cause for sainthood. We're going to talk about my friend, Father Andrew Apostoli, who asked me to join that guild. When Bishop Barron joined us last week, he told me he came to Sheen via his seminarians who had seen him on EWTN. And I want to tell you how he returned to TV, because I didn't realize how it would happen or how important that moment was. But it's the story of a convert, Malachi Martin, and a secret deal made in a crypt. And it's a very personal story. I was interviewing Malachi Martin in New York, who was a kind of flamboyant novelist. He'd written about exorcisms and Jesuits. And he asked me about my personal life on the way out the door, and I told him I was dating this girl who was raised Baptist, was now an Episcopalian. And he said, well, wait a minute. He went into a closet and he brought me this package of Fulton Sheen audio cassettes. And apparently it was the convert classes that Sheen recorded at Catholic University. He said, give this to your girlfriend, let her listen to it. And on your way downtown, I lived in Lower Manhattan, he said, on your way downtown, stop at St. Patrick's and make a deal with Fulton Sheen. Now, I barely knew who Fulton Sheen was, but he said, he's in the crypt down beneath the main altar of St. Patrick's. Go there and make a deal with him. So I did. I went down and I promised him that if he converted this girl that I was dating, I would do everything I could to get him back on television. Well, he did convert that girl. She became my wife, Rebecca. And it was Sheen's instruction that really moved her. And then later I came to EWTN. I wasn't working at EWTN at the time, 30 years ago. It took me until about the year 2000 to produce a documentary on Fulton Sheen, which we aired. And in it were clips of his Life is Worth Living series, which we were given permission to use, but they were kind of hard to come by. So I felt with that airing, I was making good on my deal to Archbishop Sheen. And I didn't realize in some ways we were all helping to shift history. Watch this.
1: This is the first time Bishop Sheen's programs have appeared on broadcast television since their first showing nearly 40 years ago.
2: Our blessed Lord said, love thy neighbor, love thy neighbor as thyself. Well, you might say, how can I like my neighbor? First of all, the neighbor isn't the one from whom you borrow sugar. The neighbor isn't the one who tells you that you're making too much noise at your party. He isn't the one that knows your affairs before you do. The definition of a neighbor is one who is in need, or else your enemy. Do good to them who hate you. And as we begin to do what we ought and what is commanded, we may eventually begin to love that which we ought. And that is how we gradually come to love God and to love the neighbor sometimes that is not worth loving.
0: That was the first time Sheen would be seen on broadcast television in 40 years. The owners of the Sheen shows were so elated by the response that they asked us if EWTN wanted to air the show weekly. My producer John Elson and Doug Keck and Mother herself loved that idea, and for years, Fulton Sheen's show premiered right after the world over every Friday. It is how millions first encountered Bishop Sheen's brilliance, his prophetic voice, and of course that cape. And it's also how Bishop Barron's seminarians and countless others would come to know him. The economy of God. And I thought about this the other day. If it weren't for Malachi Martin and my wife Rebecca and Mother Angelica's willingness to put Fulton Sheen back on the air, none of this may have happened, and I dare say this cause would have been greatly delayed.
3: It really is a sign of how divine providence works. Unexpected people,
0: yeah.
3: Unexpected act. You probably never thought you'd be kneeling down.
0: No.
3: St. Patrick's asking a bishop to get you a wife.
0: Right.
3: Become
0: and he did. And a good one.

0: But that's how God works. And that's one reason I, Mother Angelica, Fulton Sheen, they were the progenitors of what we're trying to do here in EWTN and elsewhere on the internet, because so many people are doing the same thing, which is talk about God and help people understand he's interested in them.
1: Yeah, well, and it, look, what he proved to me is, what this story proves, life is worth living. You know, go out and really live it. And, you know, and of course, Mother's great witness and Fulton Sheen's was that love of the Blessed Sacrament. It really was the center of both of their lives in many ways.
2: Yeah, well, Raymond, as we know, Fulton Sheen was a very, very busy man. Not only was he on radio, television, he was at one point head of the Society for the Propagation of Faith in New York City. And yet he vowed early on in his life to do an hour of adoration, no matter where he was in the world. And, I mean, I can say from personal experience, it's hard for me to do 10 minutes of adoration.
1: Yeah, it's hard.
2: And he was able to do it. And, he said that that was the foundation of everything else that he did.
1: Very quickly,
0: Father. You know, one of his books was Three to Get Married.
1: Right.
0: I always thought that was God, husband, and wife. It turns out, in your case, it was him. Yeah,
1: Fulton Sheen, Rebecca, and Raymond. That's how it worked out. Look, and I'm going to tell you a little later how Mother Angelica and Sheen are connected through an interesting link. And look, lest anybody think Fulton Sheen had an easy path, you know, the media path, success often draws jealousy. And in his case, from other clerics, there was an infamous powdered milk controversy with Cardinal Francis Spellman of New York, where Spellman wanted government milk that had been donated to the diocese to basically be bought by Sheen, who was then running the propagation of faith. Sheen refused and took it to the Pope. The Pope sided with Sheen. As a result, as they were leaving that meeting with Pius XII, Cardinal Spellman turns to Sheen and says, everybody's going to know who you are and what you are. I will destroy you, or words to that effect. He effectively banned him from pulpits in New York. He was banished to the hinterlands. He was off of television. That was really the beginning of the passion of Fulton Sheen. Talk to me briefly about that and how it's reshaped the man and his mission.
0: No, and that's always in the church. Bishops, unfortunately, aren't perfect, and they get into fights with priests and other bishops and all. And Sheen was exemplary. He said, well, if I can't do something, I'll do something else. He became a diocesan bishop, gave his best effort. Admittedly, when you've named a diocesan bishop at age 71, it's hard to make the adjustment.
1: Yep.
0: But then, when he retired at age 74, he then basically had another 10 years of preaching and bringing the message to people. So tragedy is part of life, and he understood that. We don't look at the fact that someone doesn't like me, meaning my life should stop. We say, okay, I'm going to pray for you. I'm going to do something else.
1: Yeah, and he did. He kind of reoriented his life. He turned to the people, focused on priests, focused on the diocese. And he was exiled to Rochester. I mean, it wasn't to Barbados or somewhere, you know.
0: Rochester's a nice place.
1: And he tries to implement the council there. He even offers a parish to the federal government to house the poor. And there's a rebellion. I mean, Sheen really suffers there. He was an avowed anti-communist, Bob. I want you to talk about this. He used his programs and his pulpit to decry the evils of communism because he considered it a counter-religion. Watch this.
3: And whenever a civilization begins to die morally or spiritually, then there begin to appear vultures. And that is the mission of communism in the world. Communism is the scavenger of decaying civilizations. It makes its way into a country and into a culture. Only when that culture begins to rot from the inside. Measure of the incipient death in any civilization is the progress that communism makes.
1: Wow. Well, welcome to today. That could have been given this afternoon. Why was he so virulently anti-communist? What was he warning us about?
2: Well, because of his deep philosophical understanding of things. He understood, as I think no one else was at least able to explain publicly the way he was, that communism is an atheist religion in which human beings don't simply become just and

0: loving toward one another, they start to set up their own tyrannies. Hmm. And he pointed to fascism, to communism, and he worried about what was happening in the United States as well. That once you lose God, and by the way, the Communist Party was beginning to grow even in the United States back in those days. Yeah. Yet one of the most amazing conversions that he was involved with was that Louis Boudins, who was the head of the communist newspaper in New York City back in the 1930s, came to try to convert Sheehan, because Sheehan had made some criticisms of capitalism. He said that capitalism has accidental evils, but communism has essential evils. It is essentially a godless and tyrannical system. Well, Boudins came to him and tried to turn him, and at one point, Sheehan said, look, I don't want to talk about communism any longer. I want to talk about your soul. Boudins went home, thought about that, became a Catholic. His whole family became Catholics. And he later said, when he was asked, why did you become a Catholic? He said, because that priest asked me about my soul.
1: Wow. I want to, Father, before I get you to comment on this whole question of Sheehan's ministry, which was so warning about communism, this is Father Andrew Apostoli on another aspect of the communist influence and Sheehan's concern for the priesthood.
2: There was one part of the message which may be a little bit startling to many of our viewers, but among his converts, he converted a woman who was a communist. Mm-hmm. Her name was Bella Dodd. Bella Dodd was a communist from 1930 to 1950. And this is not very well known and so on. But when she entered the Communist Party, Joseph Stalin was the head of the party in Russia. And he said, the greatest enemy communism has is the Roman Catholic Church. And the way to destroy it is to recruit men into the priesthood who have no faith. Mm. And they will cause havoc in the priesthood. Bella Dodd told Bishop Sheehan that she personally was involved with recruiting between 800 and 1,200 men into the priesthood who had no faith. And that's why I think his concern for the priesthood. He himself admits in some of his tapes that he converted men who were communists, who had entered the priesthood, to destroy the church, and he converted them.
1: Father, your reaction?
3: Oh, my reaction is that this precisely communism tries to subvert everything. And the Catholic Church is their only serious enemy. Now, the United States and the free countries of the West, certainly based on their Christian heritage, fought communism. But Sheehan did it on the basis of philosophy and his appreciation of how man is situated in the world. Communism denies individuality, denies personal moral responsibility, and it defines you simply as a creature of the state. And he said, no, we're created by God to be his children, and we're created with the moral ability to judge between right and wrong. You know, if you go to a communist country, you'd listen to the leaders talking for hours on end, telling you what to do, and in the end it was pick up guns and kill people all around us. That's what communists do. That's what communists have always done. And this fascination in our own society, I said, well, we became communists, we'll have a more equitable society. Tell that to the Cuban people. Tell that to the North Korean people. Tell it to the people in Red China who don't want to be under an oppressive government. That's what communists
1: are. Yeah, and Sheehan not only was militantly anti-communist, he drew the ire even of the United States government. They investigated his life because they wondered, who is this guy? Turns out they found nothing. They said he has very little social life. He plays tennis and dresses like a dandy. That was the worst they could come up with Fulton Sheehan. We're going to take a break, and we will be right back with other members of the initial Sheehan Guild and a priest of Father Andrew Apostoli's order.
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4: Joining me now to talk about the early years of the Sheen cause and the role of our beloved Father Andrew Apostoli. As many of you familiar with EWTN will remember Father Andrew. And I'm joined by the advisory board member of the Sheen Foundation, Jerry Kearns, and a member of Father Andrew's order, the Friars, Franciscan Friars of the Renewal, Father John Anthony Boughton. Thank you both for being here. Jerry, is a member of the Sheen advisory board, talk to me a little about how this cause was in jeopardy. I remember this like it was yesterday when I was a member of that board. Right. And Cardinal Egan said he didn't want Sheen. Let's be honest.
5: That's right.
4: He didn't want Sheen in New York.
5: Which is why we'll always be so grateful to Bishop Jahnke for taking this.
4: Yes, but he did.
5: Yeah, there were a few times we didn't think this was going to happen. So that makes this day even more special.
4: Yeah.
5: And
4: yeah.
5: Father Andrew just stuck with it, and he was the face of this cause for years.
4: Yeah, God bless him. I want to remind people, for those of you who don't know Father Andrew, I want to show this to you. This is the late Father Andrew Apostoli, the postulator, vice postulator of Sheen's cause for sainthood. Father Andrew was ordained by Archbishop Sheen, which we're going to talk about in a moment. And I interviewed him back in 2008 on this show and asked him about Sheen's legacy and why he felt this cause was so necessary. Listen.
6: You know, I just felt, Raymond, such a strong feeling that we could not allow his voice to go silent in the Catholic Church. There are many people today, good priests and religious and so on, who lay people who quote Bishop Sheen extensively. Mm-hmm. He had such insights. Right. And I said, we can't lose that treasure. But at the same time, the thing that really hit me most was the fact that his impact on me as a priest. I said, you know, he has a message for priests, and he had said something at my ordination that kept haunting me later on. He said, if there's any key to the reform of the Catholic Church and the salvation of the world at this time, it lies in the renewal of the priesthood. Hmm. And that's why he said to me on the day he ordained me, he said, I want you to become with me the beginning of a sanctified priesthood. He wanted to put the teachings of Vatican II, the true teachings of the Council, into effect. Mm-hmm. And he said, the church is calling us to a sanctification in the priesthood. And that, more than any other factor, kept coming back to me. It haunted me, you know, for a couple of years. And that's why I even tried my hand at doing some priest retreats. I had not done. That's how I got connected to work with Father Benedict Rochelle.
7: Really?
6: Yeah. So I think Bishop Sheen had a lot to do with with that. And of course, as I said, you know, he was a great convert maker.
4: God, it's so great seeing him, hearing him. Father John, your thoughts as you watch that ordination had a profound effect on Father Andrew Apostoli and the event we experienced today.
8: Absolutely. As Jerry said, he was the face of the cause. He pushed it. He was the guy that we actually had all the files and drove him in a car to Peoria, hoping we didn't get in a wreck, you know. But I have right here the homily that Blessed Fulton Sheen gave at Father Andrew's ordination. Wonderful picture there. And he talked about exactly that. The renewal of the priesthood will come, or the renewal of the church will come through the renewal of the priesthood, but particularly through Eucharistic devotion, right? And that impacted Father Andrew personally, but also our community.
4: Yeah, it became the focus of the CFRs, really, from then on.
8: Exactly. And then there's...

0: there's also, there was so many prophetic words in the homily itself. So that became a mainstay of Father's life. He wound up giving many priest retreats with Father Benedict. That grace continues and cares and continues in our community today. And he also said something at dinner to Father Andrew after the ordination, saying, you know, you guys in the seminary, you get a lot on Christology, a lot on the Father, a lot on the Trinity, but you never hear anything about the Holy Spirit. And Father Andrew didn't remember that until he got to Trinity and was starting with Father Benedict and goes, oh, I got to do some pneumatology. And so all those books on the Holy Spirit, direct intervention by Fulton Sheen.
1: Wow. So priestly formation really became the centerpiece of Sheen's ministry, particularly after the television career. So, and I love how he passed that on, and it really went to his spiritual son, yes. Father Andrew.
2: It yeah. did.
1: What is the lasting impact on your community of the Sheen cause and that charism?
0: Well, Father Andrew obviously was formed by Sheen. He was one of his sons, so we feel kind of like his grandsons, as it were. And the Eucharistic devotion came both through Sheen and Mother Teresa. We have it in our constitution to have daily holy hour. There's no wiggle room. You have to do it.
1: Right.
0: And then this charism of priestly renewal, I keep seeing that being raised up amongst brothers. We're doing the Institute for Priestly Formation. We're doing spiritual direction for priests all over the country, doing priest retreats, and it's because of that.
1: Final word to you, Jerry, as a New Yorker. I mean, this cause, we should be in Yankee Stadium right now. I mean, and it broke my heart when Cardinal Egan said, we got Dorothy Day downstairs, we got Pierre Toussaint, we don't need Fulton Sheen. He did say that. You remember that.
2: Yes, I do.
1: And then there was the battle over the body and all of that, which is so heartbreaking. But nonetheless, he's in Peoria now. He's now raised to the altars. Your thoughts on...
2: Well, I do believe he was a Yankee fan, by the way. the joy of this room, the joy of this event, was the joy that Father Andrew always had when he spoke about Bishop Sheen, which was very often.
1: Yes, yeah. Well, I'm heartened by this, and I love that they still have Fulton Sheen's Prie-Dieu down in the crypt at St. Patrick's. I visited it last week, so there's a little piece of him still there.
2: That's right.
1: Jerry Kearns, Father John, thank you both
0: thank
1: for
0: you.
1: Being
2: thank
1: here,
2: you,
1: and
2: Raymond.
1: God bless our friend Father Andrew.
2: Yes, thank
1: he,
2: you,
1: brought he brought it home. He brought it home.
2: That's right. Thank you, Raymond.
0: Thank you.
1: Joining me now for their insights into the personal side of Blessed Fulton Sheen, I'm joined by Alexis Walkenstein. She is the author of Fulton J. Sheen and the cousin of the now blessed Rosemary Hollinger Costello. Thank you both for being here. Alexis, I'm going to start with you. You were running crisis communications in the Diocese of Palm Beach in the middle of one of the biggest scandals in that diocese's history. I won't get into it. Fulton Sheen walks into your life through a book, Three to Get Married. My question is, how did you find yourself in the crypt beneath St. Patrick's, and how did that change your life?
3: It changed my life. It was a very organic girls' trip to New York. I had been making Bishop Sheen a spiritual friend, not knowing he was on track for sainthood, and was praying to him to help me in my crisis communications role so that I would represent the church well, represent the bishop well. And so I had one bishop here and one in heaven, and we took a trip to New York that changed my life. I knelt behind the main altar and found the kneeler that I was kneeling on, prayer for the canonization of Servant of God Fulton J. Sheen, and I realized he's on track for sainthood. He's answering my prayers, and then I had to get inside the crypt.
1: Wow. Wow. And that began really a lifelong devotion to him.
3: It was a lifelong devotion. I prayed five impossible intentions. I hadn't planned them. And at the end of my prayer, I said, if you help me with Jesus, I'll promote you. I came out of the crypt, and Monsignor Stanley Deptula sent me an email. I never met him before. Oh. I heard about you. My name is Father Stanley Deptula. I am the executive director of the cause for the canonization of Fulton Sheen. Would you help us promote him in South Florida? Hmm. So I felt very strongly that my prayers were getting answered, but he was going to put me to work for
1: it. Yeah, he makes you work. He does make you work for it. Rosemary, you were more than really a cousin to Fulton Sheen. You say you owe your life to him. What does that mean? He administered all the sacraments for you, too.
4: Yes, and most of them for my siblings as well. Bishop Sheen is responsible for me being here, and wonderfully so. He introduced my parents. My father is the cousin, my grandmother, then my dad. My dad was living with the bishop for a time, and

0: My mother became friends with the bishop, and then the bishop decided they were meant to be together, and he introduced them. And my father proposed to my mother on his prédu in his chapel.
1: Wow.
0: And the bishop married them 4 months later at St. Patrick's Cathedral. And then my parents had 6 children, and the bishop was a frequent visitor in our home and gave us all of our sacraments and said Mass, came to our school to talk to our class.
1: Wow.
0: Just everything. And he was like a wonderful grandfather, another grandfather.
1: Father Jerry, I told the story earlier of how I prayed for the conversion of my wife, and I made a deal with Fulton Sheen that if he converted her, I would get him back on television. That's how he got back on EWTN. And Father Jerry Murray said, his book, Three to Get Married, maybe the husband, the wife, and Fulton Sheen. So maybe he should be, maybe we should push him as like the patron of married couples or yes. finding a spouse.
0: I mean, among other things, but he was a wonderful matchmaker. He loved doing it. And another blessing.
1: Tell me the story. There was a man with leprosy that Fulton Sheen came to take care of. Tell me about that story and how he became a member of your family.
0: Well, that's why I know the story very well. Victor Anderson was a teenager when he was abandoned because he was terribly disfigured from leprosy. Somebody called the bishop about him because the bishop had a wonderful, kind heart. And the bishop took him in. He took care of him. Victor had several surgeries. The bishop paid for all of his surgeries. He ended up having dinner with him, you know, bringing him to his residence.
1: Right. And got him an apartment, right?
0: Got him an apartment. He literally took care of him for his whole life. My parents ended up knowing him because of the bishop's closeness to him. And so when the bishop died, you know, very similar to what was Vespers last night, where it was at St. Patrick's Cathedral, but they couldn't accommodate everyone. So we had wristbands. We were family, but there was a limited number of people. We were walking in, and my father saw Victor standing in the crowds because he couldn't get in, and he went over and grabbed him, pulled him to come with us. He sat with us for Bishop Sheen's funeral. And ever since then, until Victor died, my parents kind of took over for Bishop Sheen. They would go in the city, pick him up, bring him home to have Sunday dinner with our family. And we all, you know, we all just welcomed him and loved him because we knew the bishop loved him. Yeah. But Victor took a special liking to a special appreciation of my sister Maureen, who was probably maybe about 6 or 7 at the time, because he was terribly disfigured from leprosy.
1: You have
0: to understand, for a child, would be understandable to not want to go too close to him. But my sister would bring him books and would sit next to him on the couch, and he would read books to her, and he appreciated it so much. He sat at our dinner table. We all cared about him. But when he died, he left everything in his will, which wasn't much, but he left everything in his will to my sister Maureen, and she was in high school at the time.
1: Wow. Well, what does it tell you, Alexis, about this side of Fulton Sheen? We see the great preacher, we see the retreat master, we see the great author. This is the side you don't get to see.
2: There's so much more to Bishop Sheen and Blessed Bishop Sheen than what seems to be the glamour of TV, radio, and evangelization. And that was really my mission. I didn't know that either. I knew him as an Emmy Award-winning bishop. I thought he could help me in my transition with my career, working more directly in the church. And when I became immersed in his writings and went really deep and then became very close with Rosemary and her whole family, because Bishop Sheen was arranging those pieces, I learned so much more about him. Joan Sheen Cunningham, who's not with us.
1: God bless her.
2: God bless her. But she ministered to me in ways that she has no idea regarding the very many things like this that he would do for people. And some of those things that she was detailing were prayers that I had in the crypt for others that were very impossible. And of those 5 intentions, 4 have been answered.
1: Wow.
2: And so he is a miracle worker. He is very active. People should, you don't need to feel like if you're not in the media or you're not an evangelist, he's not for you. He is for the whole church.
1: Yeah.
2: And seeing this today was a point of renewal.
1: Rosemary, I know Joan Cunningham was heroic in her zeal for the cause in her 90s when there was that tug of war between New York and Peoria over the body, which Cardinal Egan, I was around for the meeting, Cardinal Egan promised to release

0: the body should the beatification happen. The beatification happened, they wouldn't release the body. What was your perspective as a family member watching that drama play out?
1: Well, it was heartbreaking, and I think it was extremely heartbreaking for Joan.
0: Yeah.
1: Because she also went to great personal expense to
0: go litigate.
1: Yes, and she was devoted to the cause because she knew the bishop was a saint.
0: Mm-hmm.
1: Same thing with my mother and all the other wonderful people who worked so hard. But Joan, you know, we wouldn't be here without Joan.
0: I agree.
1: Cunningham, absolutely.
0: No, so I want to remember Joan, her heroic struggle. She prevailed, and to be here, what was it like today? I'll ask both of you before I go. I mean, to have lived, to have known him, mm-hmm. had him give you the sacraments, be a part of your life, watch the whole struggle over the cause, and now to see him raised to the altars of the church.
1: I mean, I knew it was going to be emotional. I didn't know how much, but it was very emotional. And just your feeling, all the, just thinking about my parents, my grandparents, you know, my grandmother growing up with him, everyone in our family adoring him, thinking about Joan not being here, thinking about Sister Marlene Brownett, thinking about Monsignor Sozman, all the wonderful people that worked so hard, Father Andrew Apostoli, I could go on and on.
0: Yep.
1: And so it was an emotional day, but so grateful that it finally happened, and he is our blessed.
0: Alexis, I'll give you the last word.
2: This is a point of renewal, a moment of hope for the church. It proves the spiritual battle for sanctity, and we should all persevere.
0: I agree. God bless. Blessed Fulton Sheen. May you pray for us all. Thank you both for
1: being
0: here.
1: Thanks so much for having me.
0: What a joy. What a day to share with you all.
2: Yes.
0: As the Papal Posse rejoins me, I want to welcome a man who shepherded this cause through countless obstacles, the executive director of the Archbishop Fulton J. Sheen Foundation, Monsignor Jason Gray. Monsignor, delighted to have you here. I'm sure this is a monumental day for you.
3: It's a great day for celebration. It's the conclusion of 24 years of work on this cause.
0: Wow.
3: My pleasure to be with you.
0: Well, look, and we've covered this. We've been a part of this together. Two decades you've gone through Sheen's papers, his sermons, moving the tomb, the investigation, the confirmation of the miracle. What did it feel like to finally hear Blessed Fulton Sheen from that altar?
3: It was a day of great excitement, and not only just personally, but to see so many people gathered together with such enthusiasm. When I would see them cheering on, when we bring out little relics, like, for example, the Zucchetto, people just go crazy over that. And to see them applaud at the revelation of the sign that said for the first time on the tomb, Blessed Fulton Sheen, JMJ.
0: Always. What a moment. What a moment. Tell me, I've been getting a lot of emails online about this. I'm sure you had something to do with the selection of the relic, the major relic. Why the jawbone of Fulton Sheen?
3: Well, I was present when the extraction of relics was taken, and it was Bishop Tilke that gave the direction. He presided over that process. Because the body had, the soft tissue had deteriorated, it essentially was just bones, and the mandible is loose. It's not connected by anything but soft tissue. So because it was available, and you did not have to do anything to harm the remains, we just was lifted out. We thought this is the jawbone is how Sheen spoke to the people, you know, how he spoke and proclaimed the gospel. We thought that was a fitting primary relic.
0: Well, now, what's next? I know there are, from my time on the Guild, there are several outstanding alleged miracles. Where are they in the lineup? And because you need another miracle for Sheen's canonization.
3: So I said we have to get through the beatification. I'm a little occupied.
0: A little bit.
3: And we might have a few masses of Thanksgiving to get through.
0: Yeah.
3: But then very quickly, we're going to move on to the investigation of miracles. Because the beatification itself was decreed by Pope Francis in 2019, we can go to any miracle that was presented since 2019 potentially for canonization, and we have several that have been reported. They'll have to be investigated. We'll have to ask for medical opinion. And, of course, we always defer to the Holy See and to the judgment of the Holy Father. But I'm hopeful that we might even have the miracle identified already that might lead to his canonization. So perhaps in a few years.
0: Well, I'm going to ask his intercession and that of Mother Angelica and Father Andrew Apostoli, who
3: Absolutely.
0: Was such a part of this cause.
3: And remembering Monsignor Sozman,
0: yes.
3: who's also passed and who did such heroic work in investigating Sheen's
0: life. And Bishop Jahnke, who wasn't here today but yeah. is fondly remembered. What does Sheen represent to the church very quickly to you, Monsignor, for those who don't know Sheen?
3: He's a powerful force for evangelization. He used modern media to communicate the gospel. He also supported the missions to support the church in the poorest part

0: the world. That was what was really dear to his heart. Just a model of a communicator, someone who could grasp deep theological concepts and express them with utter clarity.
1: I love it.
2: Monsignor, thank you. Thank you for being here. Thank you for championing this important cause.
0: Appreciate it.
2: And now I'd like to welcome to close out our coverage Bishop Robert Barron, who joins the posse. And I will remind you, you were with the posse when it was founded, in the very early days during the election of Pope Francis.
3: Well, that's true. Yeah. I was over there in 2013,
2: yes,
3: as well as 2025.
2: Yeah. So. Okay. What do you make of this day? I know Sheen holds a special place for you. We talked about this recently.
3: You're looking at a pretty emotionally repressed Irishman here, but when they brought up the relic of Fulton Sheen, and it was being carried, was it not, by the young man?
2: Yes.
3: Whose prayers, right, I started tearing up, and I don't do that very often. And to be in this place, I'll tell you what, to see the young people, the armies of young people, seminarians, the young priests, the young laity, that were attracted by Fulton Sheen. You see him up here, here's this old man who died in 1979, but because of the clarity of his teaching, because of his orthodoxy, because of his vibrant sense of the Catholic tradition, he spoke. Look at him. He spoke to this young generation. I found that very moving today.
2: Me too. Father Jerry, you had a question.
4: Archbishop Sheen, now Blessed Sheen, 73 books, 20 yeah. years of Professor Catholic U. How does that fit into your evaluation of his work?
3: Oh, big time. You know, I always say to people, he was so successful in part because he was so well-formed in the Catholic intellectual tradition. Way too many people today, to be honest with you, I think, just put out the shingle, you know, I'm a Catholic theologian, I'm a Catholic spokesperson. Sheen had the Agrégé doctorate from Louvain. He had 20 years of teaching at Catholic U. He had dealt with apologetics, philosophy, theology at the highest levels, and that informed his popular teaching and gave it the heft and the power that it had. Which is why I always say to people when they ask me, what should I do to get involved in, you know, apologetics? I say, read and read and read and read. Get as grounded in the tradition as Fulton Sheen was.
2: Yeah.
5: Bishop, let me ask you, I'm going to embarrass you and say you're the closest thing we have to a living Fulton Sheen.
3: Well, God
5: right
3: help
5: now.
3: Us, I'm tempted to say.
5: But I noticed that in his autobiography, he talks about an evolution in his own way of approaching people. At the beginning, he was more intellectual, academic, although, of course, he spoke to the people even then. And toward the end of his life, he was talking about how you have to speak more to the confusion and the emptiness in people. You're now in that position of having to speak to a larger world. What do you find to be the most important thing to be doing, or the most important things to be doing at this moment in the history of the church in America?
3: Well, I do think responding to the questions that arise from this awful culture of self-invention that we have. We got a whole couple generations now raised on the idea that I invent myself, I invent values, it's all up to me, all I have to do is tolerate you. That is deadly to the soul, and I think we have to address that problem. And we do it, you see it here, you do it by showing the great epistemic, aesthetic, and moral values of the Catholic tradition and say, look. Look how beautiful, look how compelling, look how life-giving these are. And people respond to that. They get over this ridiculous self-obsession. You know, Augustine's being caved in on yourself as a definition of sin. That's our problem today.
2: Bishop, before I let you go, you touched on something last week when we were talking off camera.
3: Yeah.
2: In 2019, Blessed Sheen resolved every day to spend an hour before the Blessed Sacrament, a holy hour in 1919. My question is, how has that affected your own priesthood? And share with people how you came to that devotion,
3: yeah,
2: which has an interesting EWTN connection.
3: It does indeed, because if you had said to seminarians of my generation, did you do your holy hour today? We wouldn't have known, seriously, what they were talking about. We were actually kind of discouraged from Blessed Sacrament adoration because it was the static Christ, not the dynamic Christ of the Mass. It was putting the Lord off into a corner. Well, my generation didn't really take in Sheen that much. But the next generation, the ones that I started teaching, because of EWTN, they started seeing these shows.
2: Right.
3: And they responded to Sheen. I really learned about the discipline of the Holy Hour from my students at Mundelein.
2: Wow.
3: They started doing it, and I was curious about it. And then I found great spiritual value in that. And now it's essential to my spiritual life.
2: Okay, final thoughts on the day and the witness and legacy of Blessed Fulton Sheen going forward.
3: I'll get a little trouble.

beige Catholicism could never pull off today. And I'm thinking too, 2 years ago, I was in Indianapolis. Remember the Eucharistic gathering? I said, I wrote a little piece about that saying liberal Catholicism could never pull this off. Yeah. What I mean there is a Catholicism that's too apologetic, culturally

0: pulled this off today? That's what I was thinking.
1: No. Father Jerry, your final thoughts on the day.
2: Yes. No, I mean, Fulton Sheen is someone who challenged the American people and particularly the Catholic world to think about the soul, eternal life, but how you live in a society. And his critique, for instance, of fascism and communism, it wasn't political, it was philosophical.
1: Right.
2: And it basically got to the point, do we create ourselves or are we created?
1: Right. Yeah.
2: When we discover we're created, what does the creator want me to do? And that's the beginning of the journey of holiness and happiness.
1: Bob, your thought on this, on the legacy of Sheen, what will linger on?
3: Well, you know, we know he's a great apologist, we know he's a great orator, we know he was a great critic of communism and atheism in general, but I think we overlook sometimes that he wanted to reform America, too. And he says in a number of places, the only thing that is going to save America is for it to go back to those parts of the founding that are congruent with Catholicism, the human person, respect for the common good. I mean, all those things that the church has to offer and that we hear too infrequently, actually, in public these days. So I think he still has a great deal to tell us, even now, in much more difficult circumstances than the ones that he lives.
1: Well, and my prayer is that he will, that whoever's listening out there who wants to be an influencer, who wants to make a difference, who wants to evangelize, that they will heed what Bishop Barron mentioned earlier. The formation is the beginning, and then I hope they pick up the dramatic flair, the theatricality of Fulton Sheen, which is needed to cut through at times. He had both. Finally, I want to make a connection here between Archbishop Sheen and my beloved Mother Angelica. Beyond the rebroadcast, in the late 1950s and early 60s, Bishop Sheen sent his book royalties to this man, Bishop Thomas Tulin. Tulin was the bishop of Mobile, Birmingham, who was building a hospital for black mothers in his diocese. That is the same Bishop Tulin who would welcome that nun you're seeing there on the left side of your screen, Sister Angelica, to establish a contemplative community in his diocese in the early 1960s. Hmm. And we know the rest of this story. So Bishop Tulin, a nice connective tissue between the great Fulton Sheen and the great Mother Angelica, two of the great evangelists of our time, certainly.
0: Pretty good.
1: Final word to you, Bishop Barron.
0: Well, thank you for being here to cover this. This is going to uplift the whole church.
1: I think so.
0: This has great evangelical power.
1: Yeah.
0: I was kidding some of my brother bishops. It's the longest recessional in my 40 years as a priest.
1: Agree.
0: But I mean, this liturgy is going to be evangelically powerful. Yeah.
1: We will leave it there. On behalf of Robert Royal, Father Gerald Murray, Bishop Barron, we hope you'll join us next time. Until then, we'll be scouting the world over for all that is seen and unseen. On behalf of the staff and crew of EWTN, so long for now. We'll see you next time.

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2: Today we are commending into God's loving embrace a man and a priest who has done enormous good for Christ and his church.
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4: God wants a fullness of life for his people. 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
4: Years ago, this October 3rd, a holy soul closed his eyes in this world and opened them in glory. St. Francis of Assisi, instrument of peace, called by God to restore his church. On the 800th anniversary of his passing to eternal life, join EWTN and Franciscans around the world at St. Savior Church in Jerusalem for a blessed remembrance of their Holy Father. St. Francis, our brother, you who 800 years ago went to meet Sister Death as a man at peace, intercede for us before the Lord. Solemn Vespers and Transitus of St. Francis of Assisi, Saturday at 6:30 p.m. Eastern on EWTN.

Welcome to the Semi-Quincentennial Minute, where we honor America on her 250th birthday. The semi-quincentennial means the 250th anniversary. And today I want to talk about the American incarnation of the Catholic tradition, which is not something anybody usually talks about because most people think America is a Protestant country, or worse yet, some kind of Enlightenment country, which is neither is true. And if you want to learn more, you can look at my article, What is America or What is America Too, which really goes into depth on disproving that. So I can't do that here, but I can tell you that the American Catholic tradition is the deepest thing is the natural law roots of the country, and every aspect of the Declaration and the Constitution comes out of the natural law. The founding fathers had it in their bones in a way that the average Catholic priest and bishop does not. It's a stark thing to say, but the average founder had a much better intuitive, habitual grasp of the natural law than the average bishop in our country today. That's a loss of that Catholic tradition, a deep Catholic tradition of understanding through nature. Nature and nature's God is the way Jefferson puts it. And we've lost that, and you can see that that this can't be Protestant in any real sense, because Protestantism has sola scriptura, sola fide, and these are looking at nature, not the Bible. And the calling us to look at a deeper appreciation of the world is something, and the goodness of people is something that's not innate to the Protestant theology, which has total corruption, the idea that you're totally corrupt and all grace does is cover it over. That's deep in Protestant theology, and Americans can't hold that. And one of the most obvious icons of that I like to give people is Father Flanagan, who's a priest that founded Boys Town. And there's a great movie that I recommend on it, in which he talks about there's no such thing as a bad boy. And of course, Catholics understand that there's a damaged nature, and the founders understood this, but they never thought the nature is completely corrupt. They thought it was needed help, both of grace and of nature, of a culture that supported goodness and supported virtue. And they believe that. It's hard to hear that because we don't anymore, but this is part of our American heritage that we need to reclaim. And I recommend you watch the movie. The movie shows the receptivity of Americans to Catholicism, as the movie was just immensely popular, still is in some way. Then you have Bishop Sheen and Father Peyton, a family that prays together, stays together. That's a Catholic priest that penetrated all of Catholic culture.

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The Solemn Mass of St. Francis of Assisi, Sunday at 3:30 a.m. Eastern and at 12 noon on EWTN.

0: chasing the forgotten roads where Christianity turned the world upside down. The witness of these early churches still rises from the dusty ruins of Asia Minor, offering a priceless window into the faith and practice of the earliest Christians. From the volcanic hills of Cappadocia to the majestic churches of Constantinople, Christ's promise stood firm. The gates of hell would not prevail against his church.
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4: Some 800 years ago, the great Saint Francis became the center of an extraordinary mystery. The wounds suffered by Christ at the crucifixion appeared on his body.
5: These wounds are something that will appear in individuals. They're medically and scientifically inexplicable.
6: They don't want the stigmata.
7: They didn't feel worthy to bear the markings of Christ. In other cases, Padre Pio and others, they want these to go away.
8: Skepticism is not anything to be ashamed of. It's sort of natural to not understand these stigmata because it's such a supernatural event.
6: The last thing that the church wants to do is get misled by a fake, an imposter. So typically, the church, if anything, errs on the side of caution.
9: My name is Michael O'Neill. I'm the Miracle Hunter. Join me as we explore the mystical phenomena of stigmata.
10: Queen of the Most Holy Rosary, in these times of such brazen impiety, show your power with the signs of your former victories. Look with mercy on the Church of your Son, on his vicar on earth, and on all the clergy and laity who are sorely oppressed in this mighty conflict. Powerful vanquisher of all heresies, hasten the hour of mercy, even though the hour of God's justice is every day provoked by the countless sins of men. As I kneel before you in prayer, obtain for me my requests. Queen of the Most Holy Rosary, pray for us.

Jakarta, the birthplace of Europe, of the European Union and European integration, as pioneered by Robert Schuman. The city is situated at the crossroads of major European routes. It is located in the northeastern France near Germany, Luxembourg, and Belgium. If you have been following our coverage today, no doubt you have heard the name Robert Schuman over and over. This is because as French Foreign Minister after the Second World War, Robert Schuman helped lay the groundwork for modern European integration. And the city of Metz is where Schuman lived, worked as a lawyer, and also where he began his political life. You may already know actually that there is a beatification process for Robert Schuman, which could even

eventually lead to his canonization as a saint of the church. Earlier today, we saw Pope Leo participate at the interfaith gathering and address a conference entitled At the Roots of Europe for Peace and Unity. And it is no coincidence, therefore, that the theme of this Mass to conclude Pope Leo's visit to France is also about peace and unity. There on your screens, the bishops have already taken their place in the cathedral, and we saw a glimpse of President Macron, the President of France, with the First Lady. Also accompanying the President are many of the officials from his government and big wigs from the European Union. As we have been saying in our broadcast, Pope Leo is in France to confirm the faith of the faithful here in this country. But as a universal pastor, the Pope also has been speaking about some of the challenges facing Europe today. These include wars, like the war in Ukraine, geopolitical tensions that have been building in the region and in Europe. There is so much polarization among citizens in Europe, but maybe not necessarily only in Europe. There is also the fact that as a universal pastor, he therefore speaks to these anxieties and he listens to the pains and also the joys of the people he has been meeting and encountering here in France. Pope Leo comes as the prophet who bears a message of hope. And now the procession is underway in this beautiful cathedral of St. Stephen for the start of the Eucharistic celebration, which is the last event that Pope Leo is having here in France. There will be, of course, the usual goodbyes when he leaves this evening at the airport. But so far we have seen unprecedented large crowds that have come to the outdoor functions of Pope Leo, and there's been talk of a religious revival in this country. Very impressive indeed.

the Holy Father Poplio, and the procession making its way to the altar for the start of this Eucharistic celebration, praying for peace and unity in Europe and throughout the world.

0: The Holy Father now, just incense the altar and is ready to begin the Holy Mass.
1: Père, du Fils et du Saint-Esprit, la paix soit avec vous. 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
0: We take a moment now to examine our hearts in contrition. 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
1: Tout-Puissant nous fasse miséricorde, qu'il nous pardonne nos péchés et nous conduise à la vie éternelle.
0: Amen. 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

0: Prions le Seigneur.
1: O God, you have given all people one and the same origin, and willed to gather from them one family for yourself. Fill all our hearts, we pray, with the fire of your love, and kindly give them a desire for just advancement for their neighbor, who lives and reigns forever and ever. And now we enter into the liturgy of the word. The first reading is from the prophet Isaiah, chapter 32.
2: Lecture du livre du prophète Isaïe. En ces jours-là, sera répandu
1: until the Spirit from on high is poured out on us, and the wilderness becomes a garden land, and the garden land sees a common forest, the judgment will dwell in the wilderness, and justice abide in the garden land. The work of justice will be peace, and the effects of

justice, calm, and security forever. 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The psalm is from Psalm 85. Yahweh's message is peace for his people.

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1: En ce temps-là,
0: you have heard,
1: Jésus disait à ses disciples, vous avez appris,
0: you have heard how it was said, eye for eye and tooth for tooth. But I say this to you, offer no one no resistance. On the contrary, if anyone hits you on the right cheek, offer him the other as well. And if someone wishes to go to law with you, to get your tunic, let him have your cloak as well. And if anyone requires you to go 1 mile, go 2 miles with them. Give to anyone who asks you, and if anyone wants to borrow, do not turn away. You have heard how it was said, you will love your neighbor and hate your enemy. But I say to you, love your enemies and pray for those who persecute you, so that you may be children of your Father in heaven. For he causes his sun to rise on the bad as well as the good, and sends down rain to fall on the upright and the wicked alike. For if you love those who love you, What reward will you get? Do not even the tax collectors do as much? And if you say your greetings for brothers, are you doing anything exceptional? Do not even the Gentiles do as much? You must therefore be perfect as your Heavenly Father is perfect. Back to

the book of the Gospels being taken to the Holy Father. The Holy Father will kiss the book of the Gospels, and then he will bless us with it. And in the meantime, we prepare to listen to the message that the Holy Father has for us in his homily on this very special day when he prays for peace and unity.

I'm told there are about 35,000 people attending this Eucharist, including people from different religions as well, who attended an earlier meeting today. Dear brothers and sisters, I'm very pleased to preside over this Eucharist celebration, in which we entrust the diocese community of Metz and the whole of Europe to the Lord. In this historic Moselle region, which has always

been a crossroad for different people and has suffered as a result of its location. Europe's frontier, God's promise resounds today with extraordinary power. In the first reading, the prophet Isaiah speaks of the coming of the kingdom of God in terms of righteousness, justice, and peace. He draws on three images: the desert, the garden, and the house. In the desert, a place of sobriety and silence, justice is established. That is the law that helps people to walk in the path of goodness. This austere image reminds us of the importance of simplicity and what is essential, allowing us to assign proper value to things, while at the same time teaching us to renounce and sacrifice. The second image of the garden where justice reigns. While the desert represents what is essential, the garden represents beauty. There is water, seeds sprout, shoots emerge, and flowers bloom, each with their own particular beauty. This is the effort of righteousness, which enables a person to flourish fully by fully and freely adhering to the Lord's plans. The third image is that of a house, a place of peace. Note that while the desert and the garden are settings where God's actions prevail, causing things to sprout and grow, building a house, on the other hand, requires a more direct and significant contribution from human beings. It involves applying strength and skill through shared efforts, a true construction project. Similarly, peace, a gift from God, requires a response from human beings through combined effort. After all, a home is more than just a stone structure. It is a place of human presence and love. In this sense, the prophet's words remind us that in a world marked by limitations, harmony can only be built through charity, a charity that knows how to share joys and sorrows, that knows how to encourage and forgive without calculation or limit, just as in a family. The gospel we have just heard also addresses this. In a world marked by much violence, manipulation, and arrogance at various levels, Jesus teaches us how to transform deserts into oases, to plant gardens, and to build homes. He shows us the path that leads through forgiveness, mercy, and magnanimity. If anyone strikes you on the right cheek, turn the other also. And if anyone wants to sue you and take you to your court, give him your cloak as well. And if anyone forces you to go 1 mile, go also the 2nd mile. To some, these words might seem like a sign of weakness or a concession to evil, but that is not the case. Let us look carefully at ourselves and our surroundings. What do attitudes such as vengeance, retaliation, and rejection bring about both in the world and within ourselves? What kind of future for you?

0: What kind of future for humanity do relationships and systems imbued with ruthlessness and mentality system stem from these attitudes hold in store? Those of you who are children of this land, torn apart by the past, by fratricidal conflict, know fully well that it is not true, that those who seek revenge are stronger than those who forgive. It is not true that those who refuse to yield are stronger than those who seek reconciliation. It is true that those who walk away are stronger than those who face the challenges of working together.
1: Pour ne pas se laisser submerger par le mal, surtout lorsque les blessures subies sont profondes. Mais face à l'injustice, l'unique voie du salut pour l'homme est l'amour.
0: It takes strength, integrity, not to be overwhelmed by evil, especially when the wounds inflicted are deep. However, in the face of injustice, humans' only path to salvation is love that cares for others and seeks to give trust regardless of circumstances, even when confronted with the most difficult behaviors. It is not coincidence that St. Augustine defined the peace of the heavenly city as harmonious communion with people found in God and in one another through Him. He also described peace among people as the fruit of tranquillitas ordinis, whereby each person recognizes and respects the unique and sacred dignity of the role of the other. Here in Mass, it is worth recalling that these are precisely the values upon which the Europe we know has been built over centuries, with its spiritual and moral heritage preceding its economic and political heritage. As St. John Paul II recalled with emotion, it has its roots in the lives and deeds of men and women who lived, preached, and shared their teachings of the Gospel. This can be seen in the great spiritual, cultural, and even agricultural and artisanal contribution that monasticism has made to the continent's history, as well as by the works of saints such as the great Shadrogang, the tireless shepherd of this community. Indeed, this very place he gave visible form of ecclesial communion in the rule of the canons. The moral principles that govern the world in which we live were handed down to us from these principles, such as the primacy of the person and the sacred and inviolable nature of human life at all stages and under all circumstances, the protection of individual freedoms, the primary importance of the family as the foundation of society, caring for the poor and the most disadvantaged, welcoming the stranger and respecting the elderly. Your local church, which preserves the unique legacy of a fruitful dialogue between civil society and faith by virtue of its special status, has the responsibility to be a living laboratory for this fidelity. Remain faithful to these principles that has never been easy, even for those who come before us. Nevertheless, through faithfulness and perseverance, our ancestors bequeathed them to us as treasures to be passed on in turn to future generations and enriched by our experience, the

value of our efforts and our stories. This magnificent cathedral of the city where we gather today illustrates all this very well. It is known as the Lantern du Bon Dieu, thanks to its 6,500 square meters of stained glass window. Depicting biblical scenes, it seems the builders sought to minimize the walls, which remain solid, so that light might flood abundantly to the faithful. Anyone who enters thus is thus impressed in a rich Biblia pauperim, a source of prayer and meditation through the reflection of a thousand colors. In this place of light, the splendor of the historic stained glass windows has recently been enhanced by the genius Marc Chagall. The works of the great Jewish painter set into the cathedral's walls transforms the Lantern du Bon Dieu into an extraordinary symbol of ecumenism and interreligious dialogue. This cathedral teaches us that God's light does not erase our unique identities, but rather unites different historic and cultures into a single marvelous mosaic of peace, so necessary in our time, torn as it is by new divisions and conflicts. As we contemplate these stained glass windows, we learn that Europe's future does not lie in uniformity, but in the harmony of difference, where the wounds of the past become openings through light shines. Here lies a symbol of identity as the Church. We too make use of our structures that only have meaning insofar as they help us to bring the light of the gospel to the world. Without these stained glass windows, the windows of St. Stephen's Cathedral would be mere space flooded with building light. With these stained glass windows, however, they become books that bring us together to remember wonderful stories full of heroism, goodness, mercy, love, and moral beauty, to which we in turn must be generous and courageous witnesses. With gratitude and trust, as my trip to France draws to a close, this is the wish I wish to share with you for the community of Metz, which today more than ever is called to be a beacon of hope for this country, for Europe, for the world, and I entrust it to the intercession of the Virgin Mary. The Holy Father just concluding his homily and using the stained glass windows, these marvelous stained glass windows of this cathedral, as a symbol of the light that can enter into the world to create dialogue and peace, and in the end consecrating this country and Europe and the world, entrusting it to the intercession of the Blessed Virgin Mary. We take a moment now to reflect on the words of the Holy Father and just take in the whole atmosphere of 35,000 people who are gathered for this Holy Mass, including people from other religions who were earlier attending a meeting, and the civil leaders of this country and of Europe, all gathered in this Cathedral of St. Stephen in the city of Metz. And now the prayers of the faithful. That a people may lead a life of dignity and fraternity on earth, let us join in raising our prayers to the Lord. Hear us, Lord, hear us.

0: Afin que l'Église,
1: that the church which makes Christ's presence manifest may be the salt and light of the world and a sign of hope for all people. Let us pray. Hear us, Lord. Hear us.
2: Afin que le pape Léon,
1: for Pope Leo, herald of peace, that he may continue to be an enthusiastic witness to the gospel and promoter of the sacredness and dignity of every human life. Let us pray.

0: afin que l'Europe,
1: that Europe, enriched by the proclamation of the Christian faith, may rediscover its spiritual roots and receive a renewed impetus of faith, following also the example of its saints. That those who govern the nations in their service of the people may build a genuine spirit of fraternity and justice and promote reconciliation. Let us pray.

0: afin que ceux qui
1: that all who suffer in body and spirit may find comfort through our prayers and relief through God's closeness and our solidarity. Let us pray.

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Let us pray.

Lord, in your goodness, answer the prayers of your people. Grant each person clear insight into what they must do and the strength to carry it out through Christ, who is our Lord. Concluding the bidding prayer, the prayers of the faithful, the Holy Father, praying there and ushering us into offertory. And just in case you are just joining us for this live transmission of the celebration of Holy Mass here in the Cathedral of St. Stephen in the city of Metz, France, Pope Leo concludes his apostolic visit to France with this Holy Mass. In the meantime, we see various deacons coming over to prepare the altar for the celebration of the Eucharist to continue. And they carry with them the bread and the wine that will be transformed during this celebration of the Eucharist into the body and blood of our Lord Jesus Christ.

And as the altar is ready now, the Holy Father coming to the altar. Receive from the people, the faithful, the gifts of bread and wine to be used in the Mass.

And as the fragrance of the incense rises up to God, it is also our prayer that our prayers will rise to Him like this incense. Pray, brothers and sisters, that this family of ours gathered by the Holy Spirit in the name of Christ may accept the sacrifice. May the Lord accept the sacrifice at your hands.

0: praise and glory of his name for our good and the good of his church. May the saving sacrifice of your Son, the King of Peace, offered under sacramental signs that signify peace and unity, strengthen, we pray, O Lord, concord among all your children, through Christ who is our Lord.
1: Seigneur soit avec vous. Élevons notre cœur. Rendons grâce à Seigneur notre Dieu.
0: It is truly right and just, our duty and our salvation always, everywhere, to give you thanks, Lord, Holy Father, Almighty and Eternal God. In Him you willed to recapitulate all things. And you have made us share in the life of his possession to its fullness. Though he was in the form of God, he emptied himself to bring peace to the world through the blood of his cross. Exalted above every creature, he became the source of eternal salvation for all who obey him. And so, with the angels and archangels, with the powers of heaven and all the blessed spirits, we sing the hymn of your glory and proclaim without end, Holy, Holy, the Sanctus.

0: And the Holy Father is praying from the Eucharistic prayer number 3, which you can find in your prayer books or in your missals.
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2: And the deacon inviting us, as we always do at Mass, to exchange the sign of peace, which we can do with our colleagues, our family, wherever you are. You can indicate to them with a gesture of peace. Particularly in this Mass, which is dedicated to praying for peace and unity in Europe and in the world. And we see some of the Eucharistic ministers already beginning to line up in preparation for the distribution of Holy Communion. Lamb of God.

0: Voici l'agneau de Dieu. 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Heureux les invités au repas des noces de l'agneau.
1: Lord, I'm not worthy that you should enter my roof, but only say the word, and my soul shall be healed. The Holy Father and other ministers at the altar now receiving the body of Christ. And as we always say in this broadcast, though we have been part of this lovely Eucharist in Metz, we are unable to receive physically the Holy Communion, but still we can turn to Jesus for spiritual Holy Communion. Wherever you are, you can invite the Lord to come spiritually into your heart.

We were just seeing pictures of multitudes of people who are also following this Eucharist outside this cathedral, and they've been catered for. Holy Communion was being distributed outside, and they're following the Mass on the maxi screens. As we slowly approach towards the end of this Eucharistic celebration, presided over by the Holy Father, Pope Leo, winding up his apostolic visit to France, the Holy Father heads back to the Vatican this evening after this Mass.

It has been a whirlwind of 4 days, which has taken the Holy Father to Paris and Lourdes. We saw the incredible crowds of Paris, 800,000 people, and also in Lourdes, 150,000 people were gathered at the sanctuary. And now the Holy Father is going to give the concluding prayer. Bestow on us, we pray, O Lord, the spirit of charity, so that sustained by the body and blood of your only begotten Son, we may be effective in nurturing among all the peace that he has left us, who lives and reigns forever and ever. Concluding prayer there. And I think, as often happens on these occasions, the Bishop of Metz, Archbishop Philippe Ballot,

0: will probably give a word of thanks. Yes. Most Holy Father, the faithful of the diocese, the people of Metz and Moselle, together with the elected representatives, the mayor of Metz, the president of the departmental council, are delighted to welcome you on the final day of your visit to France.
1: De votre visite en France. À la suite de leurs enseignements, marqués par des conflits et des haines,
0: following in the footsteps of our ancestors who endure decades marked by conflict and deep-seated hatred, we continue after the example of another elected representative, the Venerable Robert Schuman, to follow the path began by France-German reconciliation. This joy is shared by the dioceses of Alsace and Lorraine and the neighboring dioceses of Luxembourg, Trèves and Spain, Namur and Liège, and those of the provinces of Besançon. You have strengthened us on this path. Peace is always born in our hearts, given by the risen Christ who renews us. This is how God's work is accomplished. God invites us to take part in it. Encouraged by your words and guided by your teaching, we wish to continue to build bridges, not walls, making borders places of encounter. Where conflicts rage today, the hope that enemies may speak to one another and become friends is no illusion, for it has become a reality here. As Cardinal Jean-Marc Avelin expressed in his speech about the Mediterranean, we too wish, wherever we are, to help shape in future and make it a sea of fraternity. We also know that when challenges are immense, hope does not disappoint. Holy Father, you will remain very present in the hearts of us all. Our prayers accompany you, as does our friendship. Lovely vote of thanks there from the Bishop of Metz, Archbishop Philippe Ballot, and the Holy Father appreciating those words with a hug. And the exchange of gifts.
1: Très saint père, deux jeunes du lycée professionnel qui travaillent le design vont vous présenter une reproduction de Schumann qu'ils ont composée. 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
0: A gift there to the Holy Father, once again evoking the presence of Schumann, the revered figure in this town where he lived and worked.
1: Professionnel Inter-Entreprise vous offre une reproduction de notre cathédrale.
0: And also the Holy Father being presented with a reproduction, an artist.

0: fantastic reproduction of the Cathedral of Metz.
1: Toutes les classes de cet établissement ont participé à cette réalisation.
0: Evoking the importance of building together. And the Holy Father in his homily did make several allusions to this cathedral, especially its beautiful windows.
1: Une bougie réalisée par un atelier de Metz vous est offerte pour que la lumière de la lanterne aille jusqu'au Vatican.
0: And once more speaking about the light and the oil of the light, beautiful gifts that are being presented to the Holy Father by Archbishop Philip Ballot and Pope Leo in turn giving a special chalice there to the Diocese of Metz. It is a specially crafted chalice. I'm sure you can catch glimpses of precious red stones encrusted into the chalice. It will no doubt serve as a lasting reminder of the Holy Father's visit to Metz. Dear brothers and sisters, this Holy Mass is the final public gathering of my visit to France, and so I celebrate it with deep sense of gratitude to the Lord. I would also like to express my appreciation to all those whose efforts have made my visit possible. I thank the President of the Republic and the various civil authorities who ensured the welcome and hospitality extended to me in Paris, Lourdes, and here in Metz. I renew with affection my thanks to the President of the Bishops' Conference and to the bishops who were most closely involved, as well as the priests, deacons, consecrated men and women, the lay faithful, and all the volunteers who have helped to make this visit possible. Thank you all. Pope Leo thanking his guests at the conclusion of his four-day visit to France. Dear friends, let us continue to walk together, united as one holy Mother Church for the glory of God and in the service of his kingdom of love, justice, and peace. Thank you very much.

And we have just come to the end of our live transmission for Leo the 14th, completing a whirlwind 4-day apostolic journey to France with Holy Mass in the city of Metz. While in France, the Holy Father was in Paris, then Lourdes, and today in Metz. We have been saying in our coverage that the Pope came to France to confirm the faith of this country. He has also engaged with political and civil leaders addressing global issues, and it was amazing just to see how the visit turned out. I'm Father Paul Samasumo. Do visit the Vatican News website, vaticannews.va, for summary of today's Eucharistic celebration, playback of all other coverage of the Pope in France. On behalf of Vatican News and all the directors, operators, technicians in France, in the Vatican, and indeed around the world, I wish you God's abundant blessings. Laudato Jesus Christus, praise be Jesus Christ.

Welcome to another semi-quincentennial minute where we honor America on her 250th birthday. Today we want to talk about science and America, and science has been an important part of America because science means knowledge. And one of the things I want to make us remember is that for the founding fathers, science was much wider than it is for us today. It's all of our knowledge, anything that we know. So when Washington, in his inaugural address, or was it his Thanksgiving address, where he said, we must preserve true science and true religion, of course, meaning Christianity by the latter, but true science meaning all knowledge, not just modern science. It included that, but it was all knowledge. Remember, for them, philosophy wasn't a separate department that had no particular subject to it. It was all of knowledge. So natural philosophy was physics and not the separate subject that studies equations. So they had this wide understanding, and we have to get back to that. We have that because we have these principles, but we've also been wonderful at the particulars of modern science, and we can't lose both of those things. The modern science would properly come out of, as the Institute for Advanced Physics has shown, and I encourage you to learn in my What is America article and other material on the IEPweb.org site, but it comes out of that understanding of the full science. And that is shown in the number of Nobel Prizes. If you look at the Nobel Prizes over the last 30 years, mostly from the United States, and you look at the data and the what

0: is America Article 1 and 2, you'll see some of that. And, you know, it just, the United States has like 4% of the population, but it has most of the Nobel Prizes because our focus is on growing, as Washington said, in knowledge and understanding. And we have to widen that out to include all knowledge, because that's properly what we need to do. We can't just have one little area. We have to have the whole of reality that brings us to God, as Washington and our founders said. Thank you very much for listening to the Semi-Centennial Minute.
1: The year 750 AD. During the consecration at the Holy Sacrifice of the Mass, a priest in Lanciano, Italy, who doubts the real presence of Jesus Christ in the Holy Eucharist, is stunned when the host transforms into human flesh and the wine transforms into human blood. The blood then coagulates into five drops, which are said to represent the five wounds of Christ. In 1971, the miracle of Lanciano was confirmed by modern science. The conserved flesh is found to be cardiac muscle tissue, and the blood is human type AB positive, the same blood found in other Eucharistic miracles even today.
2: Edith Stein was born to a prominent Jewish family on October 12, 1891, in Breslau, Germany. Though she was highly intelligent and loved studying philosophy, she considered herself an atheist. Things began to change when she read the autobiography of Saint Teresa of Avila, a Spanish Carmelite nun from the 16th century. She said, "When I had finished the book, I said to myself, this is the truth." In 1922, Edith Stein was received into the Catholic Church, and 11 years later, she joined the Carmelite order as Sister Teresa Benedicta of the Cross. Though she was a Jewish convert, she was arrested by the Nazis. She then died in a gas chamber in Auschwitz on August 9, 1942. She was canonized by St. John Paul II in 1998, and she is a patron saint of Europe, the loss of parents, and martyrs.
3: O most holy Trinity, as many times as I breathe, as many times as my heart beats, I want to glorify your mercy. I want to be completely transformed into your mercy and radiate your mercy to everyone who enters my life. Help me, O Lord, that my eyes may be merciful, so that I may never suspect or judge from appearances, but look for what is beautiful in my neighbor's souls and come to their rescue. Help me that my ears may be merciful, so that I may give heed to my neighbor's needs and not be indifferent to their pains and moanings. Help me, O Lord, that my tongue may be merciful, so that I should never speak negatively of my neighbor, but have a word of comfort and forgiveness for all. Help me, O Lord, that my hands may be merciful and filled with good deeds, so that I may do only good to my neighbors and take upon myself the more difficult and toilsome tasks. Help me that my feet may be merciful, so that I may hurry to assist my neighbor, overcoming my own fatigue and weariness. My true rest is in the service of my neighbor. Help me, O Lord, that my heart may be merciful. I will be sincere, even with those which I know will abuse my kindness.

year 303 AD. It is the time of Emperor Diocletian's brutal persecution of Christians. Bishop Januarius of Benevento secretly visits imprisoned believers to console and strengthen them. However, Januarius is soon discovered and brought to the Roman governor, who demands

demands that he renounce his faith in Jesus Christ. Januarius refuses. Pious legends recount that Januarius is soon cast into a burning furnace, but the flames do not even touch him. He is then thrown before hungry lions, tigers, and bears, but they peacefully recline at his feet. In 304 AD, the governor orders the beheading of the bishop and his companions. Eusebia, a Christian woman, gathers some of Januarius's blood into two vials, which are soon buried with his body in the cathedral in Naples. Saint Januarius's legacy lives on. Three times a year, when this martyr's blood is placed close to his head on the high altar, it liquefies and turns red, just like live blood. The blood then solidifies again. The miracle of Saint Januarius was first witnessed in 1389 and, remarkably and inexplicably, continues to this day.

0: I think the most important thing for discerning a vocation is to come to know Jesus and to fall in love with him. And really, to be able to listen to God's voice, what better way is there than through scriptures, to hear his word? So I recommend praying with scriptures daily, and staying close to the sacraments, because that's where we really encounter the grace that he has given us. So going to daily mass, if it's possible, going to adoration and praying before him in the Blessed Sacrament, especially in silence, is really when you'll be able to hear and learn to listen to his voice. And in addition to that, to be able to give yourself totally to him through Mary, through consecrating yourself through the Blessed Mother, she will guide you. She will guide you to where God has his plan for you, where you're going to be happiest. So stay close to Mary and close to Jesus. And then, yeah, don't be afraid. Yeah.
1: For more information on religious life, log on to ewtn.com/religious-life.

because the more you love someone, the more you want to know. And yet, you can't love at all in the beginning without some knowledge. So knowledge and love go together. That's true for God as well. We believe that God has revealed himself to us. He doesn't remain this mystery hidden up in the heavens. God shows himself to us because he wants us to know him and to love him. He wants to enter into this sacred friendship with us. Love does such things. The Bible is really just a history of encounters, experiences that people have had of God. God breaking into their ordinary lives and showing his love, his grace, his presence, his purpose, and revealing to them his plan for their lives and for the world.

What are your deepest experiences of love and friendship? What are those moments in life when time seemed to have stopped and you were caught up in something or someone far bigger than yourself? To examine those is to give us an inkling of how we have already experienced the God who has come in search of us.

0: The cup of blessing which we bless, is it not a participation in the blood of Christ? The bread which we break, is it not a participation in the body of Christ? 1 Corinthians chapter 10, verse 16.
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1: I'm Father Patrick, founder of a website called Christian.Arts, and today we're in central London at the Wallace Collection, one of my personal favorite museums, to step into the world of Baroque art.
2: We'll be looking at two paintings, Christ's Charge to Peter and the Holy Family with Saints Elizabeth and John the Baptist, both completed in the 17th century by the Flemish painter Peter Paul Rubens. Both works are typical of the Baroque style, alive with drama and emotion, embodying the spirit of their age, the Counter-Reformation, a time when art fell in the midst of a theological and cultural battle, a battle for grandeur, sensuality and mysticism.
1: Baroque artists dared to push the very limits of what sacred art could, or perhaps even what it should be. They experimented, they provoked, they shocked, they inspired, but did they go too far? Let's find out.
2: Today we're visiting the Wallace Collection in the heart of London, which feels less like a gallery and more like a private home. And that is because it once was. Originally the home of the Marquesses of Hertford, the house and its treasures were left to the nation by Lady Wallace in 1897. Today, its rooms still carry the intimate

privacy of a private collection, where grand furniture, exquisite objects and paintings share the same space, just as they did in the 19th century. But of all the rooms, this is the grandest, the Great

0: and events where guests dined not only on fine food and wine, but also feasted their eyes on some of the greatest painters of Western art.
1: And taking center stage on the far wall of the gallery are two paintings by Peter Paul Rubens. Christ's Charge to Peter and the Holy Family with Saints Elizabeth and John the Baptist. Hanging either side of a larger painting of the Annunciation by Franco-Flemish painter Philippe de Champaigne.
0: So both of these panels are painted on oak, but the first panel we look at here is the Holy Family, which we see in the top left corner, together with Saint Elizabeth and Saint John the Baptist. And what we have here, first of all, is this wonderful diagonal line from the top left to the bottom right. So all the figures are placed on this line, and that's very typical for the Baroque. Again, this sort of dynamism, this movement. So in the top left corner, we have Saint Joseph sort of leaning in to the scene that's taking place below him. And then we have Mary looking at Elizabeth, and Elizabeth who's holding Saint John. And then we have Christ. Christ is already sort of, even though he's a chubby child, so to speak, he already has this quite sort of authoritarian pose. He speaks and he stands there with authority, pointing to Saint John the Baptist to say, "You are my forerunner, and then after you, I come and I have to fulfill my mission." Saint John the Baptist is depicted on this animal skin, again, a foretelling of him spending all this time in the desert. But what I like about this painting is that we have the Holy Family there in a kind of sort of a triangular shape. They're all kept together. So when we now move from this painting to the other painting, again, it's painted on oak panel. What we see here is a different line. So the painting there had this horizontal line. Here the main characters are placed from the top right corner to the bottom left corner. And we see Christ, the risen Christ, handing over the keys to Saint Peter. And Christ, whilst he is handing the keys to Saint Peter, he's also pointing to the sheep, sort of saying, "Yes, I give you this authority for governance of the church, but ultimately this is what it's about, the governance of souls and the care of souls, my sheep." And when you look closely, there are two keys there. There's a black key, which shows the authority of the Pope over earthly matters, and then the golden key, which then is the key to the heavens. When you look at the Christ figure, this is the risen Christ. So we have this wonderful sort of light touch of red on Christ's body, where his side was pierced. And then we also have the mark of the nail in his hand. And I think it's just such a beautiful depiction of Christ, because he has this sort of authority, yet this very gentleness in his gaze. And Rubens painted this very light, sort of radiating light coming from the top of his head. And there we have three of the disciples to the left of Jesus. And the pose of Saint Peter is a very humble pose where, yes, he accepts his task to be leading the church, but he's very humble about it.
1: Rubens was born in 1577 and grew up in Antwerp in the midst of the Reformation. During this period, iconoclasm spread throughout the continent as some Protestant reformers sought to erase a culture they saw as idolatrous, targeting images and artworks that, in their view, had turned Christianity into a spectacle. In Northern Europe, in the newly established Calvinist Dutch Republic, artists such as Rembrandt, Frans Hals, and Jan van Goyen reflected the aesthetic principles of Protestant reform. Their focus shifted towards interiors, portraits, landscapes, and scenes of everyday life, rendered in a deliberately restrained palette of earthly browns, muted beiges, soft greys, and whites, reflecting both the sobriety of Protestant culture and its desire to move away from the ostentatious visual theatre of the previous generations.
0: In the eyes of many Protestants, art had a real danger of distracting. Art was okay, but only up to a point. And Protestant art

0: much shaped by Reformation theology, tended to keep its focus on just Christ himself, on his life, his passion, and his resurrection. So the images of saints or any elaborate biblical scenes were often to be avoided, since they risked being seen as distractions of the centrality of Christ and Scripture.
1: By contrast, a counter-movement began in the Catholic Church, one that commissioned artists to take the opposite path, favoring drama and color designed to dazzle the senses, stir the emotions, and overwhelm the viewer with sheer splendor. In this new Baroque world, three titans stood side by side. Caravaggio in Rome, whose paintings were almost cinematic, Bernini, whose sculptures breathed life into stone, and Rubens in Antwerp, the most exuberant voice of them all. Rubens embodied the Church's bold and confident response against Reformation austerity, creating canvases that were not timid whispers of devotion, but thunderous visual symphonies of faith. This was Baroque art.
0: The word Baroque comes from the Portuguese term barroco, and barroco means an irregularly shaped pearl. And in the 17th and the 18th centuries, critics used it sort of mockingly. A Baroque work of art was seen as overly ornate, irregular, even bizarre compared to the harmony and the balance of Renaissance ideals that just came before. And it's only in the 19th century that the term Baroque became the accepted art historical term for the style of the 1600s. And we can confidently call Rubens a Baroque painter because his work embodies all the essential elements of the Baroque style. So what are these elements? First of all, dynamism and movement. The figures, like in our paintings, are caught in motion, twisting torsos, extended arms, flowing drapery. Two, the theatrical setting. Both of these paintings could almost be part of a theater set. Rubens favors strong diagonal and triangular groupings rather than calm horizontal and vertical lines. And then the third characteristic of the Baroque is this emotional intensity. Look at the gaze of Saint Elizabeth, or at the humble face there of Saint Peter. The faces and gestures of all the figures are highly expressive, inviting us as a viewer to feel the moment, not just to observe it. And then lastly, we have these very rich colors, glowing flesh tones, sumptuous reds, these bursting blues and golden highlights. Look at the reds of the disciple there, the reds of Our Lady, the gold of the keys of Saint Peter, all these colors bursting to the fore, all there to overwhelm the senses of the viewer and to then stir the heart.
1: Whilst many admired the splendor of Baroque art, not everyone approved. Artworks seeking to justify grandeur sometimes tipped into the audacious, ostentatious, overwhelming displays that shocked audiences. And it wasn't just Protestants who were critical. Some Catholics, too, argued caution and restraint. St. Charles Borromeo, for example, would stress that whilst art could dazzle, ultimately, it always needed to be at the service of God and should inspire devotion rather than merely overwhelm the faithful. Eventually, the movement gave way to the passage of time. Over a century after Rubens, neoclassicism emerged in response to the frivolity and extravagance of the Baroque, advocating a return to harmony, balance, and classical ideals.
0: For me, both splendor and humility belong together in the life of faith. The Flemish Baroque tradition, with its dramatic light and color and persuasive beauty, draws the heart of the viewer into an emotional encounter with Scripture. Then, at the same time, Dutch Protestant painting, with its clarity, simplicity, and meditative stillness, invites us into a quieter discipline of reflection and prayer. So far from being opposed, I see these two traditions as beautifully complementing one another. For isn't it so that the gospel itself holds both grandeur and humility

0: intention, the glory of God and the humble life of Jesus, his kingship and his carpenter's background, the dazzling light of the transfiguration on top of the mountain for everyone to be seen, but also Jesus's hidden life for 30 years in Nazareth before he started his ministry. And that is what Christian art must still do today, to proclaim both of these aspects, the splendor of God's majesty, whilst never losing sight of the humility of Christ's coming among us. And when I stand before the two paintings, I am reminded of a time when art was bold, unapologetic, and alive with conviction, when beauty itself became this form of preaching. And I believe that we urgently need to reclaim that spirit today, because I think we often focus too much as a church on talking with words and texts, while often neglecting the importance of images and art. Proclaiming the gospel deserves both truth spoken with words, but also truth made visible through beauty.
1: Hello, it's Father Patrick here, and I hope you enjoyed this program. If you would like to learn more about art while also growing in your Christian faith, then visit the website www.christian.art and sign up to receive our daily email, where I pair the gospel reading of the day with a work of art and write a short reflection, exploring beauty to grow closer to God.
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0: Well, good evening and welcome back to the Journey Home program. I'm your host, John Mark Grodi, here on EWTN. Once again, we have this great opportunity, this great privilege to come together to hear a story of faith and conversion. We're joined tonight by Mark DeYoung. He's a former Nazarene pastor, and you actually can find a written version of his story called an ongoing work of grace at ch.network.org/story. Mark, thanks for being here.
1: All right. Thank you, John Mark.
0: Great to have you here to share your story. When did you actually come into the church, Mark?
1: 2023, Easter Vigil. 2023. My wife and I came into the church.
0: Wonderful. Yeah. Well, I know we've got a long and winding road to cover tonight, but let's go back to the beginning. You grew up a Nazarene. Is that correct?
1: That's right. Born and raised Nazarene. My parents became Nazarenes after they both moved to Cincinnati. Both were Wesleyan or Methodist background. Okay. And I grew up in the Church of the Nazarene from a very young age. We were very involved. My family is really a family of faith. They're very devoted to Christ. So we were in church every time the doors were open. Mm-hmm. Sunday morning, Sunday night, Wednesday night for us. Revival meetings throughout the week, a couple of times a year. And I remember when I was 5 years old, we had these things called altar calls where you know, it was basically inviting people to come forward to commit their life to Christ.
0: Yeah.
1: And when I was 5 years old, I went and knelt at an altar and asked Jesus to forgive me. And I remember having this great sense of excitement, even at five, that I knew Jesus and that he had forgiven me. And it was in my little, you know, unsophisticated way, just really felt a wonderful closeness to God at that point.
0: Amen.
1: And

0: you know, kept going to church throughout the years. And actually, it was only a year later that I went forward to the altar again when I was 6 years old. And the Nazarene Church taught something called entire sanctification, which is a second work of grace, is what they call it. It's really where you totally devote yourself to Christ. And at that point, they basically believed that you could be completely free of sin. And you receive the Holy Spirit at that point. Now, we don't have to talk about the theological problems with that. Clearly, there are some. and I discovered that later in my life. But when I was 6 years old, I went back to the altar to pray for the Holy Spirit.
1: Yeah.
0: And that experience was completely different. I did not feel anything. And growing up in a church where feeling something is very important, I felt very let down. Like I must not be worthy of what other people are receiving. And that really had put a mark on me at 6 years old. And I began to believe maybe I was not good enough. Maybe I was, you know, and when I continued through my young life, all the little mistakes you make as a kid, I felt condemned. And the preaching I heard kind of reinforced that. Now, that probably unintentional. It probably was just what I was hearing, not what they were saying, even. And so that reinforced the idea of maybe I'm just not worthy, not good enough. But I continued through youth group, you know, and very involved in youth group when I was a teenager. We had a giant youth group, about 100 kids. I was a worship leader. I was playing the guitar by this point. That was my first love, was the guitar. My second love after baseball. Loved the Reds. So I would lead music for the youth group and so forth. And started to really pursue music. And my friends and I put this little band together, but we were a Christian metal band. So we were playing really hard rock music. And
2: music that you guys wrote, or?
0: We wrote a lot of it. Wow. We started off playing some music by other people like Resurrection Band and Daniel Amos and groups from back in the 70s and 80s. But we wrote a lot of our own material too. And we traveled all around the Cincinnati area playing music. And wow. Our band's name was Warrior, if that tells you anything. So I remember we played a concert at our home church. And after that concert, the pastor called us in. And our bass player was the pastor's son. And the pastor said, we've had a meeting. And we want to ask you never to play here again.
2: Oh, dear.
0: Your music is too loud and too rock and roll for us. And so please don't play here. Don't practice here. And that was a little bit hurtful.
2: Yeah, yeah. Well. So
0: I went on to college. I went to Trevecca Nazarene University. It was college back then, but now it's a university.
2: Where's that at?
0: In Nashville, Tennessee.
2: Okay.
0: So my older sister had gone there. My eldest sister went to Mount Vernon Nazarene University here in Ohio. Mm-hmm. And my sister Linda went to Trevecca in Nashville. And she said, hey, you need to come down here. There's a lot of music down here. So I went down there with my guitar thinking I'd set the world on fire. And we see how that went. I became more and more interested in my religious life, my spiritual life. And instead of pursuing music, ended up majoring in philosophy and religious studies. So I took that very, very seriously. Unfortunately, when I came out of that, I became an agnostic after studying philosophy.
2: What interested you in philosophy? Because that's not necessarily always a normal course of study for kind of your typical evangelical Christian.
0: Right, right. As a matter of fact, I was warned not to study it, and they were probably right. I think it was, there was a very dynamic professor that I really related to, and he became sort of a mentor for me, and he was the philosophy professor. And so that became a double major for me. Religious studies was basically

0: basically theology, Bible, that sort of thing, without any of the practice of teaching or right. preaching or leadership or any of that. So it was a very impractical couple of degrees. But I really didn't know what I believed anymore at that point. I still went to church because I didn't want my mom to call and say, where did you go to church? And I would say, nowhere. I couldn't do that.
1: Yeah.
0: But throughout the course of that, I also met my wife. We've been married now 35 years, but we met in college, and she put up with me through all of that wandering.
1: Was she Nazarene as well?
0: Hardcore Nazarene, fifth generation. Wow. She had ancestors in the original founding of the church. That denomination was founded in 1908. So she had family that were there when it was founded.
1: Yeah.
0: But after college, I, as an agnostic, hosted a morning Christian radio show.
1: Okay, so two questions. First of all, like what was it that really kind of pushed you over the edge into losing your faith in terms of what you experienced? And then, of course, the obvious question, why were you hosting a Christian morning show?
0: Okay, well, so I did a little bit of work in radio just as a student and really enjoyed it. I was good at it. It came naturally to me. It was just a lot of fun. We were in Nashville playing Christian music. All the artists lived in Nashville. And so we would have them in the studio all the time. It was just great fun. So that was going on as I was studying. Agnosticism, that really came about because I was raised in a very fundamentalist context. And so as soon as any of my beliefs about, let's say, six-day creation, as soon as I started learning how philosophy and theology may contradict that in some way, if you allow science to speak at all, it started shaking the entire foundation of my faith. I was raised that if you don't believe in a six-day creation, and I'm not saying that's you shouldn't believe it. Absolutely. If that's what you believe, great. But for me, when I started to question it, I was raised to believe if you question that six-day creation, you don't believe the Bible anymore. Hmm. So what was there to believe? And I started just listening to voices who were questioning the Bible. I read a lot of scholarship that was historical critical approaches to the Bible that started just basically calling everything into question. Yeah. And so I didn't know what to believe anymore. Mm-hmm. So I really became an agnostic at that point. Now, it just so happened as I was graduating that a station manager job opened up at the station I was working at. There was no religious test to be a part of this. And so I ended up managing that radio station and doing the morning show on a Christian radio station.
1: Yeah.
0: And we played music, so I didn't have to talk about the faith. I interviewed people. I played music. Again, it was a lot of fun. Mm-hmm. But I got exposed to the Christian music industry, which at that time, 80s and 90s, was a very big deal. It was really on the upswing, and Christian artists were becoming more popular and more famous and selling more records. But I also saw the inner workings of the Christian music business, which was by and large owned by big secular corporations, and they would they would churn out music, and some of the casualties would be the artists. You know, they would make people into pop stars who were not pop stars. Yeah. They would change their look, their image, their music, and then they would just, you know, cease to exist in the music world.
1: Yeah.
0: It was very disheartening.
1: Mm-hmm.
0: And I became aware of Christian publishing, and a lot of that was driven by the dollar as well. So I tend to be a little skeptical, and that just fed into my skepticism
1: quite a bit. Yeah.
0: However, my wife was insistent that we continue to go to church. And like I said, I was afraid of telling my mom I wasn't. And so we continued to go to church, and once our first child, my daughter, came along, we had been going to a church that was a little loose in its theology, not a Nazarene.

0: church, another denomination. And we decided we need to be in a church that at least has some values and has some beliefs, you know, some concrete things we can hang our hat on. So we went back to a Nazarene church there in Nashville. And I was still very skeptical and sat in the top of the balcony. It was a big church. And my wife would sing in the choir and I'd sit there with my arms crossed, evaluating what the pastor was saying. And I remember him saying, you know, that the gospel is a stumbling block to the Jew and foolishness to the Greek. And I thought, you've got my attention. It seems like foolishness to me. The cross does not make any sense to me. And you could see my spiritual progress as I moved closer to the platform. And it finally, just one day, I was driving my old pickup down I-40 outside of Nashville. And I thought, what if this is true? What if Jesus was resurrected from the dead? If that's true, he's with me now, and I'm in trouble. And I've got to make some changes. And from that point, Jesus just invaded my life. It's like Origen says, people were being converted against their will. That was me. Once Jesus flipped the light on, I couldn't switch it off. And so at that point, I broke the news to my wife that we're going to have to move across the country and I'm going to go to seminary.
1: Wow.
0: So we had a 2-year-old daughter at the time. And pretty much all of my wife's family's in what's at that time in Nashville, or moving there eventually. And mine was in Cincinnati, but we moved to Kansas City so I could attend Nazarene Theological Seminary at that point.
1: And so, I mean, had you ever thought about that before? Or was it just part of the conversion experience, is this sense of calling?
0: I had considered pastoral ministry before, but as I had studied philosophy and religion, I decided that was not for me, you know. But as soon as I really came back to faith in Christ, I knew I had to do something with it. And in the paradigm I lived in, what better way than to be a pastor and teach scripture to people?
1: Right.
0: So that's what I decided to do. Yeah. And, thankfully God provided a way for me to attend Nazarene Theological Seminary. I had a full scholarship there. Went to seminary for 4 years, got a master's of divinity. During that time, I served at a church and became the worship pastor, which if you're a cradle Catholic, that those words don't make any sense to you. But basically song leader.
1: Yeah.
0: So I was playing my guitar, doing virtually the same thing I got kicked out of my church for.
1: But the same, not probably not the same genre of music.
0: Slightly less rock,
1: okay.
0: But still rocking pretty hard,
1: okay.
0: Pretty hard. And we were doing something called seeker sensitive. We were trying to do kind of performative music and drama and make the gospel cool and relatable. And so that's what we were doing at that church when I was first on staff.
1: Gotcha.
0: And when I was on staff at that church, a couple of the other guys that were in ministry with me, we were in a small group and became very, very close. You want to put a pin in that because that's important for the story later. But those guys were like brothers to me.
1: Yeah.
0: I eventually left that church after seminary and helped plant a church, so start a brand new church that was very successful. We reached a whole lot of people. We went from a small group of maybe 20 to over 200 in a year and a half.
1: Wow.
0: And those are all converts to the faith, people who had no Christian background whatsoever.
1: Wow, praise God.
0: Yeah, it was amazing. Mm-hmm. But I felt like, well, my feeling like I didn't deserve things, or I didn't amount to anything. I kept pursuing what is the perfect call of God on my life. Like, I've always felt like something was missing. And so I thought, well, I need to stop being the sidekick pastor and doing the music and things. I need to be the senior pastor. Maybe that would make me feel whole. Mm-hmm. And so I took a job up in outside of Chicago at a Nazarene church, and I was senior pastor there for 6 years.

0: And frankly, that was one of the worst experiences of my life. And some of that was my expectations for myself.
1: Sure.
0: But it was a church that had been through turmoil and was kind of spiraling out of control and losing members. And, and I was brought in to kind of save the day, and I thought I could. Mm-hmm. And turns out I couldn't. And there was a lot of conflict, and a lot of some of our meetings would devolve into shouting matches, and I became very bitter. And I don't want to blame that church for that. My response to that was my problem. I'm sure I could have handled that better. But toward the end of that experience, I just threw my hands in the air and said, I can't do this anymore. The price is too high. I'm losing my faith. I again came to a spot where I was crying out to God, and he seemed absent. I just felt nothing. And you have to know that feeling things in the context I grew up in, having a feeling of God was very important.
1: A bit of a kind of the part of the Pentecostal sort of string.
0: It's sort of that sort of vibe.
1: Yeah.
0: And as a worship leader, when you're leading music, you're trying to have people have an experience of God. And really, it's probably, I hate to say this, it's probably a lot of manipulation through music. To get people to an emotional place, and hopefully they are experiencing God in that. But sometimes it's just the music's really good, right? And so when suddenly that emotional connection with God is gone, then what are you left with?
1: Well, and again, it's sort of, you walk it back, it gets to the theological question of, what is faith? And what role do feelings play? It's not that they play no role in religious experience, but they perhaps are overemphasized and leaned upon. I was also thinking, in terms of your experience of the conflict at that church, was sola scriptura sort of the presumptive kind of rule for, like, in other words, if you have a dispute, was that what you guys were looking for? Is what does the Bible say on this issue?
0: Yes, absolutely. Yeah. And that's very much my background is sola scriptura. So, You try and discern what is God saying only through Scripture. And back to seminary, all of my electives were in Bible. I was very fluent in Greek. I could pick up a Greek New Testament and translate on the fly. So I feel like, and in my upbringing, kudos to everybody who taught me Bible.
1: Yeah.
0: Because I really did learn the Scripture. My parents read the Bible every night when I was a kid, and I heard all those stories, and they're part of me, and I know them backwards and forwards. And throughout my seminary experience, I thought, if I'm going to know God, I need to know the Bible. But let me back up to seminary, because a couple of things occurred to me while I was in seminary. One was the Church of the Nazarene believed in a couple of sacraments. And as I heard my professor explaining baptism and communion in particular, he said that there is a grace that comes through these. But he couldn't go any farther than that. He couldn't explain, what do you mean by that? And we certainly didn't believe in the real presence of Jesus in the Eucharist. But there's still a grace there. Mm-hmm. It's a symbol, but it's great. I couldn't figure out what all of that meant.
1: Right.
0: So that's something that stuck out to me that became important later. Another thing was I had a professor that we were coming up on the 100th anniversary of the Church of the Nazarene. And I had a professor who was very involved in that. And he was a historian. And I met with him one day and he said, they want me to plan something for the 100th anniversary of the Church of the Nazarene, but I don't really want to celebrate segmenting the body of Christ any further. And that struck me.
1: Yeah.
0: And as I read, and I would preach passages like, may they be one as we are one. And I would think, how are we one? How is my fragmented church even one? But how are we one with the body of Christ? We're just not. We are not unified with Christ's body. And unfortunately, sola scriptura feeds that. Because even if I'm doing my best

0: to interpret the Bible in the best way possible and I have all the right tools, it's still my interpretation.
1: Yeah.
0: So what I think about the Bible becomes the theological principle. And so that feeds into, well, I'm going to pick a church that agrees with my perspective. Mm-hmm. And so you see that a lot out there. And that's part of what we were trying to do was get people, welcome people in, you know, and be appealing. And it kind of feeds consumerism. It's very disheartening.
1: Yeah.
0: So I finally, like I said, I threw up my hands and said, I've got to do something else. This is killing me and my family. I just can't handle it anymore. The stress was too great. And so I left full-time ministry and went to law school. And at that point, I really, again, didn't know what I believed anymore.
1: Yeah. Let's take a little break there, Mark.
0: Yeah.
1: We'll come back and see what happened next.
0: Sounds good.
1: All right. Very good. Thank you for being here and stay tuned. We'll be right back in just a couple minutes to hear the rest of Mark's story. I want to remind you that if you are on a similar journey to Mark, again, perhaps dealing with some of these complexities of church life, if you're a pastor, if you're asking some of these questions, if you're wrestling with Sola Scriptura, again, we have a whole network of people who've been through that spiritual journey and they found a truth and a fullness in the Catholic Church they never expected. And if you might be feeling called to that, if you have some questions, we'd love to journey with you. So check out chnetwork.org. We have a newsletter. We have an online community, retreats, other events, but most especially people who'd love to hear your story and walk with you and pray for and with you as you continue the journey forward. So stay tuned. We'll be right back to hear the rest of Mark's story. See you then.

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0: Welcome back to the Journey Home program. We're entering the second half of our hour tonight, speaking with Mark DeYoung. He's a former Nazarene pastor. And Mark, you know, your story so far, so many relatable points, I'm sure, for so many listening and watching out there in terms of, again, the experience of wrestling with some of the Sola Scriptura and some of the toxicity that can bring about in church life in trying to wrestle with authority and teaching. Also, you know, in terms of your own faith and your sense of God's love for you, a lot of really relatable and important stuff. But when we left off in your story, Mark, you said you threw up your hands and you left ministry and went back to school. So let's pick it up there.
1: Right. So at that time we were living in Chicago, and I applied to some law schools and got accepted at University of Cincinnati, and that's where I was from. So we moved back to Cincinnati. By this point, I had three kids. So Crystal was homeschooling all three of them, by the way, something I would never attempt. But she had been homeschooling them and continued to do that. And so we moved back to Cincinnati, and I started law school. And talk about a pressure cooker. Law school, you're in rooms with the smartest people you've ever met, and it's very competitive. And I was an old guy. You know, these are all 20-somethings, and here I was, you know, in my early 40s.
0: Why law school at that point?
1: Well, I think I took an online quiz or something, and what of my skills that I have in communication and research and writing, what can I parlay that into? And law kept coming up. Yeah. So, gotcha. So I went to law school, and like I said, it was a pressure cooker. And you combine that difficult experience, which it is truly one of the hardest experiences of my life. Seminary seemed like kindergarten next to law school. And you couple that with that sense that I really felt lost and disconnected and disillusioned with my faith and with the denomination I grew up in. And this is something I haven't talked a great deal about publicly, but I began drinking at that point because it numbed the pain. And that, you know, when I was in ministry, the Nazarenes don't believe you should drink any alcohol.
0: Yeah, I was going to ask about that. Yeah.
1: And so even while I was still in ministry, I discovered there was this brew pub nearby. It was a world-class brewery. And so my non-Christian friends, I would meet them and we'd have a beer. And that was like one of the few good experiences I was having in my life at that point. Wow. And so once I went to law school, I was pretty much isolated. And instead of having a beer with my friends, the beer became my friend. And so it really numbed the pain of all of the difficulties and disillusionment and fear. I mean, I was going into a whole new world I knew nothing about. And so that became more and more a part of my life. And then once I graduated from law school, I actually was recruited into a couple of different church situations, even being a little bit topsy-turvy in my faith. And I ended up being at a Methodist church where I was on their ministry team for 7 years, I think. And I was the worship leader again, so playing the contemporary music, and I preached 25% of the time. And I was working back to a solid foundation of my faith, but in that Methodist context, and that raised its own difficulties that I'll come back to. But so when I graduated from law school, I began practicing family law, so divorce, custody, a little bit of criminal work, criminal defense work, not actually doing the criminal work, but the defending the criminals. Yeah. And that brought its own stress. And so, again, alcohol became more and more a part of my life. And there are statistics that say as many as a third of attorneys struggle with alcohol. That's just alcohol. And that's just the ones who admit it.
0: Right.
1: And I personally know plenty of attorneys who have had this struggle. Because again, being an attorney is a very isolating thing, like being a senior pastor. You're kind of alone on an island and have to figure it out.
0: Yeah.
1: So the stress of those family law cases was more than I anticipated. And so I really numbed the pain more and more. Tried to quit drinking a few times, promised my wife multiple times I would quit, and didn't. It frankly became a really good liar about it. I think most people who have an addiction problem, and that's part of it, is they're just going to lie. And so that was even more conflicting. I shouldn't be drinking. I shouldn't be lying about it. I should be able to rely on God, but I can't. And so I did continue, though, in ministry in this Methodist church, limping through, still preaching what I felt was true to the scripture, because even if I was struggling with it, I felt like the scripture is still true, whether I'm fully on board or not, right. And so I'll teach it. But this was during a time when the Methodist church began having its own struggles.
0: Right, right.
1: And so the issue of homosexuality in particular came up, and I was basically told, you can't take a stance on that. and at the same time, you remember these friends that I hung out with in Kansas, these brothers of mine, one of them called me and said, this other brother of ours is in jail. I said, what's going on? And he said, well, he was taking liberties with some young girls.
0: Oh.
1: And I didn't realize that that would impact my family, but it did. And so I saw just people spinning out of control.
0: Yeah.
1: Who were close to me.
0: Yeah.
1: And you put all that together, and what I needed was a church who would back me up and say, there are things that are right and there are things that are wrong.
0: Right.
1: And when my own family, members of my family, were confused about their sexual identity or whatever it was, I needed someone to say, you know, God made you a certain way on purpose.
0: Yeah.
1: And I was not even allowed to address that. So again, drowning my sorrows more, mm-hmm. numbing the pain more.
0: Yeah.
1: And I eventually had to leave that church because I remember having a conversation with someone in leadership and saying, have you not read Romans 1? Do you not know what Romans 1 says? And this person went through all these kind of modern deconstructionist takes on what Romans 1 might mean. And I said, I can't go there. I can't imagine a first century Jew going through the mental gymnastics that you just went through.
0: Right, right.
1: And so I left. I left that church after 7 years, and that was difficult. So I eventually had to deal with all of this pain in some way because it was taking its toll on me. I began having heart problems, had, you know, a couple of heart procedures. I've had many now. Mm. I have a stamp. If I get one more, I get one free. so all this is going on. It's just this pressure cooker, and something had to change. And so my wife found a Christian recovery program, and so I went. And through that process, which was basically a Christian take on the 12 steps,
0: sure,
1: which
0: sure.
1: are really founded in Scripture.
0: Right, right.
1: I was able to begin trusting God again, mm-hmm. and quit drinking. And I've been sober for many years now. But through that process, I started really trusting God again and started asking some hard questions. Because when I would preach, I would come up against certain scriptures that I could not explain with my theological background, and I couldn't even use the tools I had to interpret them. Like Jesus says, whoever sins you forgive are forgiven, and whoever's sins are retained or retained. He says it's to the disciples at the end of the Gospel of John. what does that mean?
0: Yeah. There doesn't seem to be any application of that in your theological background.
1: Absolutely not. Yeah. And then I saw Peter, and Jesus says, on this rock I'll build my church. And that was explained in seminary to me as the rock of faith, which I never bought. I thought, no, Peter's name is Rock. I mean, he has to be addressing Peter. And the more I looked at it, I realized Peter's first on every list of apostles. And Jesus says, I will give you the keys to the kingdom. And whatever you bind on earth is bound in heaven. Whatever you loose on earth is loose in heaven. And again, I have no paradigm to understand this. And some of the wackier understandings of that I just couldn't buy. They seemed unbiblical.

0: physical. So I had to start grappling with, what does that mean? In the meantime, my wife, Crystal, had she was an early user of the Halo app back in 2019.
1: Oh, that's cool.
0: Yeah, she was looking for a way to find some peace through prayer. And I had started listening. I was trying not to listen to politics as much because it was, again, stressful and divisive. And so I started listening to various podcasts, and I found Jimmy Akin's Mysterious World.
1: Yeah.
0: And he came at these mysteries from a Catholic perspective and was reasonable. And I started listening to him thinking, huh, he makes sense. How strange.
2: Let me ask you real quick. I mean, because I don't think you've even mentioned Catholic up to this point.
0: No.
2: Up to this point in your life, where did Catholics and the Catholic Church fit in your worldview?
0: They didn't.
2: Okay.
0: I really was very skeptical of the Catholic Church. I was raised to believe that there were idolatrous aspects to the Catholic Church. Worship of Mary, for example, praying to saints. When I was a kid, we had these little tracts in our church that I will not mention the name of, but very anti-Catholic little cartoons. I read those as a kid.
2: Yeah.
0: I thought the Pope was the Antichrist. Now my views had changed somewhat. I was a little more accepting of my Catholic brothers and sisters, but I really thought, by and large, Catholicism was on the wrong track, even at this point. So to hear someone like Jimmy Akin explaining the faith in a way that was reasonable started hooking me.
2: Sure.
0: And then I found out he was on this other show called Catholic Answers.
2: Yeah.
0: And I started listening to that every day. And this is before Father Mike did his Bible in a Year. My wife said, hey, come watch this homily. And I watched Father Mike preach a couple of times, and I thought, I don't disagree with anything he's saying. He sounds reasonable to me.
2: Yeah.
0: And so just little by little, I started putting the pieces of the puzzle together that there were explanations for those scriptures I didn't understand, but they were not in my former denomination. Mm-hmm. That there was a successor of Peter now who had the keys to the kingdom, who was acting as, a divine representative on earth, as the prime minister. And I had to start grappling with these things. It was really earth-shaking. And I listened to Bible in a Year, the first year it came out, and every once in a while, Father Mike would get off on some Catholic tangent, and I'd say, I don't know about that. I don't know about that. But I'm going to listen to him anyway, because I think he's got good things to say to me. So we were both coming at Catholicism from different angles. She was more on the devotional side. I was more maybe intellectual. And it was Labor Day of 2022, and I was off work. By this time, I was a magistrate in a domestic relations court. And Crystal is a teacher, so we have Labor Day off. And she said, let's go to Mass. Okay. I don't know. I'd been to one Mass in my life. Very skeptical of it. There was no feeling there. I didn't feel anything. They didn't play any cool music, there were no drums. I always used to say, the drums should be in the center of the church. The drums and the pulpit are in the center. But we went to Mass. And we knew enough not to go forward and receive communion, because I didn't want to disrespect my Catholic brothers and sisters, because I knew that wasn't for me, because I was not confirmed in the Catholic Church. So I understood that. And so we sat back. We sat in the very back of the room because I didn't know what was going on. I said that was my condition. We have to sit in the back. I don't know when to kneel, stand, say something. I have no idea what's going on. None. There was a lady in front of us, who after Mass turned around, introduced herself, and she said, so you're new here, right? And I said, yeah, we're just kind of investigating. We're not Catholic. And we had this lovely conversation, and she said, I am on the team that leads RCIA, and we're starting in 2 weeks on a Thursday. I think it was 2 weeks, maybe three. Why don't you come? And As I walked out of the church with my wife,

0: I said, was that a God moment? I mean, what are the chances that this lady is going to turn around to us and invite us to our CIA, now OCIA? But, so by this point, my wife was all in, and I came as a skeptic and said, you're going to have to show me. You're going to have to prove this to me. Yeah. I have a lot of questions that need answered. And so we went through the RCIA process together, and I still had some hangups, specifically Marian dogmas. There were some other things. And I actually made a call to Jimmy Akin and said, help me with this. And Catholic media has been in now my life, by the way. Your dad, I watched his show years and years ago and wondered what was going on. Yeah. But Jimmy said, you need to come to a place where you can trust the magisterium. That's the heart of the issue. Yeah. Can you trust the magisterium? And I remember Cy Kellett on that show saying, they were debating some fine point of faith, and he said, I'm just so glad there are people that are a lot smarter than I am who can figure all this out. And I realized I was putting the pressure on myself as a sola scriptura believer to understand everything and figure everything out. And what an incredible relief it was to say, I don't have to understand or figure everything out. I just have to trust the people who throughout the centuries have studied this and figured it out for me.
1: Yeah. And even there, that amidst those people, that, you know, again, in a mysterious way, the Holy Spirit
0: absolutely
1: is ultimately working to guide the church. Because then, even then, it's not just a matter of, it's not a merely human, you know, fruit. It's that the Holy Spirit does something. And so we're trusting God. When we trust the church, we're trusting the Holy Spirit's guidance.
0: Absolutely. Yeah, because Jesus said, the Spirit will lead you into all truth.
1: Right.
0: Well, if we believe that, then it became a relief. I don't have to understand everything, but I can say, I accept this.
1: Yeah.
0: I accept this to be true. And so we came into the church in 2023, Easter Vigil. We invited our two adult sons to that service. My older son was already considering becoming maybe Eastern Orthodox. And I challenged him and said, think about this Peter thing. but they both came and were really impacted by it. And they came into full communion the next year.
1: Praise God.
0: My daughter came in the next year.
1: Praise God.
0: My two grandchildren have been baptized. It's been an amazing thing. I still have some questions.
1: Yeah.
0: But I can rely on the church. I can rely on my priest to answer those questions for me. But what a blessing it is to now come before the real altar, not the altar that I prayed at when I was a kid, where I thought I was sacrificing myself, but to come to Jesus' altar and receive Him. What a blessing.
1: Amen.
0: What a blessing.
1: Praise God, Mark. God is so good. What an amazing story.
0: Amen.
1: Gosh, we have about 10 minutes left, and I want to circle back on a few things.
0: Yeah.
1: Particularly, again, some of the particular struggles that you had, and just, you know, how you look back on those now. I mean, one of them obviously was, you know, from the earliest age, you wrestled with the kind of the feelings focus of that denomination. And that kind of led you into this question of, am I deserving? Does God love me? How do you see the experience, but then also the issue now from the kind of the Catholic perspective?
0: Yeah, that was still a struggle after we came into the church, because going to Mass is nothing like going to the kind of service that I was part of,
1: right,
0: where there is a lot of emotion. But what I did discover in the Mass was, having the background in biblical studies that I had, every word of the Mass is loaded with meaning.
1: Yes.
0: And I tell my friends, it's like it's Christmas and Holy Week and Easter every single Sunday. Mm-hmm. And all of those scriptures are there. So it took me at least a year just to be able to focus on what was happening, because I was trying to figure it out.

0: out so hard.
1: Yeah, yeah.
0: But then it was kind of a struggle because am I supposed to feel something? Because there was nobody there to hype me, to make me feel something.
1: Yeah.
0: You know, I grew up with a lot of preaching that involved a lot of yelling or

0: so much more than just an emotional sensation.
1: Yeah.
0: Because Jesus is actually present. He is real and he is there. So in some way, it doesn't matter how I feel about it. Jesus is presenting himself to me, mm-hmm. and I get to partake of Christ.
1: Yeah.
0: So it's something I'm still working through, the emotional aspect of it.
1: Yeah.
0: But I know that Jesus is there and he's offering himself to me. And that's so much more than mm-hmm. the purely symbolic way that we used to do things.
1: Yeah.
0: Right.
1: Yeah. No, the whole topic of what role do the emotions, the passions play in the faith is an important one to address, especially again, for those on the journey, for our young people, because we feel our feelings, right?
0: Right.
1: And mm-hmm. so if you're not formed in what to do with those, it can be a stumbling block. And it's not that the feelings have no role to play in our faith, no role to play in love, in our experiences. It's just that if they're what's leading the way, if they're what's giving us our sense of meaning and purpose and decision-making, or even in this context of sola scriptura, I was thinking, like, it sounds a very rational way of solving church disputes, but ultimately it comes down to feelings, different people's.
0: Right.
1: I feel right about this.
0: It's your feelings, but it's also your whatever paradigm you're laying over the scripture.
1: Right.
0: If you are taught to interpret things in a certain way, you're going to see it that way. Mm-hmm. And it's really a relief not to have to do that. Yes, I want to understand the scriptures, but I have resources that I can go to for explanation. Mm-hmm. There's a whole history of the church of people in trying to interpret these passages, and I can look to them and see what they have to say. I don't have to just know it myself. I don't have to figure it out myself.
1: Yeah.
0: And one of the things I learned through the recovery process was, you have to let go. There's so much that's not in your control. And you have to release all that to God and let him do the God things. I have to just do the Mark things. And so if I try to handle all my problems on my own, I'm going to fail. Mm-hmm. But if I let God deal with them, then he's got the bigger picture in mind.
1: Yeah.
0: And some of that translates in the Mass too. I don't have to do a Mark thing in Mass anymore.
1: Yeah.
0: Right? I just have to go and be a part of his body, mm-hmm. and I'm invited to receive him, and that's what's important. So it's not how I feel about it, but yeah, sometimes there are emotions that come up.
1: Yeah,
0: and we are emotional people, and that's okay, but we can't let our feelings become our reality.
1: Yeah, yeah. I think the church helps us to put the cart before the horse, literally. Yeah,
0: right, right.
1: Well, not literally.
0: Yes, yeah.
1: But I'm thinking of the old Greek analogy of like the chariot and the horses, right? The horses kind of being your passions, your feelings. And
0: right.
1: It's not that the goal is to get rid of the horses. It's that they just can't drive the chariot, right? You have to form them. You have to choose the direction. And so we need, again, as Christians, we need a church that we can trust that the Holy Spirit's guiding it so that we can have sure teachings, especially in areas where we struggle. We need to be able to say, okay, I'm going to place my faith in this, and then I'm going to seek understanding, even though the understanding is going to take some time.
0: Yes.
1: And then our feelings can conform to that, conform to truth and reality, rather than interpreting reality according to our feelings.
0: Right.
1: So it's really just kind of getting the right order of these things. Because, again, we know in all parts of our life, not just our faith, but like in marriage, right? You may have a very whirlwind romantic experience, but you get married for a couple of years. Some of those feelings will change. That doesn't mean you don't love. It just means it's a different part of that journey of that relationship. And so the church helps to form us, I think, in the right.
0: Right. Right. Absolutely.
1: Yeah.
0: Yeah. And that sense of emptiness, that sense of needing to figure out, am I good enough or whatever. Mm. Once you release everything to God and say, you do the God things, then you find some peace.
1: Yeah.
0: And that's where I found peace.
1: Yeah.
0: And again, that's where peace is in the Catholic Church, because I'm part of something much bigger than a denomination or a local church. I'm part of the whole history of Christ's work on earth. And as now a layperson, which is also very odd, because I've always been up on the platform doing the things, but to feel totally comfortable with that and be okay with

0: I'm just here to worship Christ, receive Christ, mm-hmm. and take that faith into the world. I don't have the same struggles I used to have with identity and purpose and those sorts of things.
1: Yeah. Coming from your background, again, you mentioned that you sort of, Nazarenes have baptism and a certain, you know, communion, obviously mm-hmm. different theological understanding. Yeah. But what about something like the sacrament of reconciliation, especially given some of your struggles with, am I forgiven? Am I deserving? How did, was your experience of that?
0: Wow, that's a great topic. So I was taught that was one of the problems with the Catholic Church was they say we need a mediator between God and us, and there is no mediator but Jesus Christ. That's what I was taught, which is true in a way.
1: Yeah.
0: Yeah, it's just misunderstood. But yeah, I struggled with, am I okay? I mean, if you commit a sin, how do you know if you've confessed properly? How do you know if you're forgiven? I mean, you can say it's transactional, but that it didn't feel true to me mm-hmm. to say, I can just say, I'm sorry, Jesus, and I'm all right. I was always worried about that, especially growing up. And I was a little bit concerned about confession when I became a Catholic or before I joined the church. We of course, before receiving the Eucharist for the first time, we needed to go to reconciliation. And I was pretty worried about it because that's not something you do. And as a Protestant, you don't tell other people your sins. Matter of fact, in my denomination, if you admit sin, that's like admitting you're not a Christian at all. You don't admit failure. And so I remember Father Ed was my pastor, and I went to him for my first confession. And I said, I was baptized when I was 12. There's a lot to cover. And so we walked through that. And when he said I was absolved of my sins, a giant weight lifted off of me. And there's where I felt something.
1: Yeah.
0: And I still dread going to confession because I don't like to admit my failures. But I also look forward to it because for me, that may be one of the best things that I've experienced since coming into full communion is being able to say, here is where I have failed. And to have someone say, you are forgiven. Mm-hmm. What an incredible blessing. Because I always have the same sensation of a weight is lifted and I am free every single time.
1: Yeah.
0: And I never had that growing up. That's been a real blessing.
1: That's incredible, Mark. Well, we're out of time, but thank you for coming to share your story. Incredible stuff. We'll be praying for you on the continuing journey.
0: Thank you.
1: Thanks for being
0: here. Thanks for inviting me.
1: Absolutely. And thank you for being here for this episode of the Journey Home program. I pray that Mark's story is an inspiration and encouragement to you. You know, what a great testimony there at the end in terms of confession and really this whole topic of, you know, kind of dealing with our feelings and passions as human beings. I was thinking earlier when Mark was talking about St. Peter, right? Our Lord asked St. Peter, who do you say that I am? And Peter replies that you are the Savior. You are the Messiah, the Son of God. And it's when we place our trust in Jesus, one of the great gifts he gives to us in the church, in the authority of the church, and in the sacraments, is that he turns around and tells us who we are. We can ask, Lord, who do you say I am? Because he can tell us, you are my son, you are chosen and cherished, and the sacrament of confession, you are forgiven, you are absolved, right? That's this great gift we have in the church, is that God promises and he fulfills his promise to remain with his people. So let's continue the journey together. We'll be back again next week with another story. In the meantime, God bless.

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10: Queen of the Most Holy Rosary, in these times of such brazen impiety, show your power with the signs of your former victories. Look with mercy on the Church of your Son, on his vicar on earth, and on all the clergy and laity who are sorely oppressed in this mighty conflict. Powerful vanquisher of all heresies, hasten the hour of mercy, even though the hour of God's justice is every day provoked by the countless sins of men. As I kneel before you in prayer, obtain for me my requests. Queen of the Most Holy Rosary, pray for us.
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11: I'm Veronica Budo in Washington, D.C. Tonight on EWTN News Nightly, Pope's Appeal. As the Holy Father wraps up his trip to France, we look at how his message resonated through the country. War or diplomacy? As mediators work with the U.S. and Iran to broker a deal, rhetoric from both sides is amping up. Going rogue, more reports of AI break-ins. This time, government websites were the targets. And blessed Fulton Sheen, just days after his beatification, the world's first parish is named after him. These stories and more tonight.
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11: Thank you for being with us on the feast day of St. Wenceslaus and St. Lorenzo Ruiz and Companions. Our top story tonight, Pope Leo XIV is back home after wrapping his four-day trip in France, and the visit was as warm as it was inspiring. The Holy Father landed in the city of Metz this morning. While there, he addressed an interreligious gathering with representatives of the Protestant, Orthodox, Buddhist, and Muslim communities in France. He urged religious leaders to preach messages of peace and unity.
13: Indeed, invoking God's name to legitimize violence or oppression is a desecration of that name. Nothing that undermines human dignity can claim to be authentically inspired by God. Religious discourse must constantly call for the disarmament of hearts and words.
11: During the event, an interreligious declaration was read and signed by the religious leaders present. Then it was back in the Pope-mobile as the Holy Father made his way to the Cathedral of St. Stephen to celebrate Mass. France once again turned out. The Pope closed out his trip with a final Mass at the Cathedral, where he encouraged the community of Metz to be a beacon of hope for France, the country, and the world. Today's farewell in Metz came after a powerful weekend in Lourdes. EWTN News' Magdalena Walensky-Reedy joins us from France with more.
14: Well, Veronica, Pope Leo's visit to Lourdes was definitely one of the most moving moments of this apostolic journey to France. On the third day of his pilgrimage, the Pope celebrated Sunday Mass at the Shrine of Our Lady of Lourdes, joined by around 150,000 pilgrims from France and across the world. Many of them were sick or disabled, gathered on the vast area beside the sanctuary. In his homily, the Pope described Lourdes as a place of conversion and hope, and underlined that the church must heal her wounds, infidelities, and painful errors. He issued an urgent call to conversion and reminded pilgrims that God desires not our destruction, but our return to Him. During his visit, Pope Leo also strongly defended the dignity of human life, saying that suffering can never diminish the value of a person and warning against what he called false compassion when death is presented as a response to pain. In a speech to sick people and caregivers at the Notre Dame home, a healthcare center in Lourdes, the Pope denounced France's recent legalization of euthanasia and assisted suicide. He said that killing the sick is neither compassionate nor normal, and that simply making something legal does not make it moral. These remarks by Leo XIV on end-of-life issues were met with applause and shouts of bravo. France is now the fifth European country to legalize assisted suicide and euthanasia. Pope Leo also met in Lourdes with seven victims of clerical sex abuse. They spoke with each other for over 2 hours, and afterward, one of the victims described Pope Leo as sincere, and he could tell that every word had meaning.
11: Magdalena, before Pope Leo left Paris, he celebrated an open-air mass, which turned into a record-breaking event. Can you tell us more about it?
14: Yes, Pope Leo's open-air mass on Saturday here in Paris drew a crowd of 800,000 people, 200,000 more than expected. People waited for 4 to 5 hours for a glimpse of the Pope as he traveled nearly 2 miles down the Champs-Élysées in the Papa Mobile on his way to the altar at Place de la Concorde. The choice of Place de la Concorde for the mass, literally the Square of Reconciliation, was deeply symbolic. It was here that King Louis XVI and others were executed during the French Revolution, and now the same square was filled with crowds gathered in the name of unity and peace, values France needs so deeply today. During the mass, Pope Leo reminded the huge congregation that none of us is merely a number, but a unique and irreplaceable person in the eyes of God. Many people in Paris saw in the Holy Father a message of hope for French society today, and the extraordinary crowds who gathered to pray with him showed that even in a highly secular country, the Church still has a strong public presence. Back to you, Veronica.
11: Let's bring in Father Bernie Sienna. He is the Vice President for Mission and Ministry at Villanova University. Welcome to the show.
3: Thank you. I'm glad to be here.
11: Pope Leo XIV, of course, a very famous graduate from Villanova. He was just at Lourdes. Can you just talk a little bit about what you have seen in terms of his papal trip in France?
3: I think it's been wonderful, and we're thrilled, you know, to have him as our most famous alum from the class of 77, and to see him on the world stage as a world leader, but in more importantly, as a spiritual leader. And what I've seen in France, as other places since he's been elected our Holy Father, is he seems to be renewing the faith, renewing the face of the earth with the spirit, a very humble spirit as he's always been, but he's bringing his energy and enthusiasm to right now France and Paris and Lourdes and Metz, and we hope someday he'll bring it here to the States and to Villanova as well.
11: Absolutely, and so many people are taken by Lourdes, of course, and with the Relic Tour, this is a way for people to still have that experience, but it's able to come to them here in the United States. Can you talk a little bit about what is drawing students to want to experience this moment for themselves?
3: Yeah, I think it's wonderful. You know, I think sometimes when people hear of places like Lourdes, which I've been to 3 times with students and with family members and with a friend praying for a miracle, and to be able to bring that here to Villanova for so many who could never get over to France or to Lourdes, and to be able to connect with the spirituality of the saint. You know, the relic is a piece of the saint, and we're all looking for connections. You know, so many people are saying we're so connected to the Holy Father because he's one of us. He's an American. He's a U.S. citizen, Chicago, Villanova, Augustinian. But now with the saint, Saint Bernadette, playing a significant role in our spirituality and our relationship with the Blessed Mother, be able to see those relics, to be able to venerate them, mm-hmm. and to know that we're on the same quest for holiness and for healing and peace as she was.
11: Absolutely. St. Bernadette had a very simple life, but had an extraordinary impact on the church. Father Bernie Sienna, thank you so much for coming on today and telling us more about the Relic Tour.
3: Happy to do so. Take care.
11: Thank you. For one Villanova student, the St. Bernadette Relic Tour at the college campus is a full circle moment. Let's bring in Gabe Donovan, a graduate student at Villanova who visited Lourdes looking for healing. Welcome to the show.
5: Hi, thank you so much for having me.
11: You were just 7 years old facing chemotherapy and the possibility of losing your sight when your family brought you to Lourdes. What do you remember most about that pilgrimage?
5: I remember, I think, one, how amazing the pilgrimage people were. The volunteers were a lot like camp counselors and how they interact with us, especially as a 7-year-old. That was really good for me and really great. I remember, because I'm a multiple brain tumor patient, when we got to Lourdes, my mom told the nuns to put me all the way under the water. And apparently the nuns pushed me all the way down. And the first thing I said when I got back up was, "Man, Mother Mary's water is cold." I was really shocked, but I'm here now. And it was a really cool experience. And then probably the biggest thing from Lourdes was I met this blind woman on pilgrimage. Mm. And there's a really cool story with that too.
11: Can you tell us about that?
5: Yeah. So I become really good friends with her all through the pilgrimage. When we get to Lourdes, I think she goes in first. And I run up to her and I ask, "Can you see me?" And she responds with, "How do you know that was the miracle I was praying for?"
11: Wow.
5: Yeah. And I've always kind of taken that with my whole life and thinking about disability and my faith.
11: So incredible what you have experienced already. Now you're continuing on with your schooling. You've also said that you believe that you received a Lord's miracle, and today you're healthy, you graduated from Villanova on scholarship, and you're pursuing your graduate degree. What does this all mean to you now to also have St. Bernadette's relic come to the campus where you are now calling home?
5: I think it's a real sign. I think it's even funnier that a fellow alumni, Pope Leo, is there now. So they kind of traded places. And I think that's really a sign for things to come in the future of my faith, and just go these kind of little God winks that happen all throughout the year and all throughout my life, that this is the right move and that these little miracles happen.
11: What would you say to someone who's watching and maybe just dealing with some struggles of their own?
5: I think pray in the faith of others and pray for the strength of others. There was another fellow alumni, Father Bill Atkinson, who's on his way to sainthood now, who was the first ever quadriplegic to receive holy letters. And that's what he always said in. He relied on the strength of others. That I think, don't be afraid to rely on other people. Don't be afraid to rely on Christ and the Lord.
11: Fantastic. Gabe Donovan, congratulations on all that you've achieved so far. Good luck with your endeavors in the future. And thank you so much for coming on and sharing your special story.
5: Thank you so much. Thank you so much for having me. Really appreciate it.
11: Of course. We have a lot more still to come on EWTN News Nightly, Airbase Terror Plot. An investigation is underway after 5 men were arrested under counterterrorism laws near a U.S.-run airbase in England. We have the details. Plus, tracking your every move, the latest on flock cameras, and what Congress is doing about them.
9: Blessed Fulton J. Sheen paved the way for the new evangelization in the United States, proclaiming the gospel through the pulpit, the printed page, the radio microphone, and the television camera. 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The Solemn Mass of St. Francis of Assisi,
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1: Hello, I'm Janet Williams. 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
2: President Donald Trump says the arrests in the UK were fantastic, calling it a great thing. British counterterrorism detectives are examining suspected explosives found over the weekend near a U.S.-operated airbase in England. Five men were arrested on suspicion of preparing an act of terrorism. Officials are investigating a possible link to Iran, which has denied involvement. White House correspondent Owen Jensen reports. Owen.
3: Veronica, those five men who were arrested are British nationals from London in their 20s. President Trump says they were looking to do big damage to our fort. Those men arrested have been released on bail pending further investigation. And in the Oval Office this afternoon, President Trump addressed the situation.
4: I'm surprised that they released them. I wouldn't have done that. Look, they've been very good. They worked with us very closely. We know everything about them. We would not have released them.
5: The suspects were detained after a local farmer spotted their vans in the countryside near RAF Fairford, home to U.S. bombers that have been used in the Iran conflict. Asked if Iran is connected, the president said he knows the answer but would not get specific.
4: Might be, but I will tell you, I would have said, don't let them have bail, cashless bail. I wonder, is it cashless bail like us? That was one of the problems that we had, which started the whole mess of crime.
5: Regarding the incident, the Iranian embassy in London said that it categorically rejects and strongly condemns the recent unfounded and malicious speculations. The arrests come as the war with Iran enters its eighth month. President Trump over the weekend said he rejected Tehran's latest proposal to reopen the Strait of Hormuz in exchange for lifting a U.S. blockade of Iran.
4: We're going to win. As far as I'm concerned, it's going to be one way or the other. It's going to go pretty quickly.
5: Mediators are still working with the United States and Iran on brokering a deal to end the fighting and fully open the Strait of Hormuz. Multiple efforts to allow safe shipping have failed. U.S. CENTCOM, meanwhile, once again sets the record straight about the strait, posting claim. A senior Islamic Revolutionary Guard Corps commander said today that Iran has full control over the Strait of Hormuz through Iran's navy. This is false. Fact, Iran has no navy because American forces sank it. And Iran does not control the Strait of Hormuz, as evidenced by the thousands of ships that have passed through freely, along with more than 1 billion barrels of oil just over the past few months. Still, Democrats write, after promising no new foreign conflicts, Donald Trump and J.D. Vance dragged the country into a deadly and costly war with Iran. And now, as the war enters its eighth month, prices continue to skyrocket.
4: And when you see what happens, as soon as that war ends, inflation's going to be eradicated totally.
3: In addition, in the Oval Office today, President Donald Trump announced a new $15 billion steel plant is being built in Iowa. But he says if Iran had gotten a nuclear weapon, the company building that steel plant in Iowa would likely have taken a pass, believing that it would be too risky to do business here in the United States. At the White House, Owen Jensen, EWTN News Nightly.
2: In recent months, President Trump has supported AI development amid calls for the tech industry to slow down over safety concerns. On Sunday night, the president had dinner with Anthropic's CEO. It comes on the heels of news that OpenAI's artificial intelligence agents interacted with several U.S. government websites in unexpected ways. OpenAI, Anthropic's direct competitor, said its models accessed publicly available information on the federal websites. For more, I'm joined by Devin Patel. He is the president of the Crux Advisory Group and a tech ethics fellow at the Rainey Center.

0: Center. Welcome back to the show.
1: Thank you for having me back.
0: Researchers recently claimed that AI agents access publicly available data on two websites operated by the U.S. government and tried to hack the Department of Education. What more can you tell us?
1: Yeah, so we don't know too much so far, but as far as we can tell currently, the information that was accessed for both the Census Bureau at the Department of Commerce and the SEC were all publicly available, as you noted, and it was not, there were no major security breaches. Same thing with the Department of Education. It was a rudimentary hack attempt that was not part of the agent's instructions. And according to the Department of Education, nothing was breached and there were no security matters to resolve.
0: This isn't the first time such attempts have been made. If a person or a company accessed or hacked into government departments or even agents for a foreign government, there would be legal action. Should AI companies be held accountable in the same way?
1: This is a huge discussion right now because, as you note, yes, exactly. If a human did this, and humans have done this before, whether it's foreign, whether through foreign agents or domestic, you know, there's the incidents of Edward Snowden and the NSA, for example, and he's still a major talking point in America's. So there's a huge discussion here. We have existing laws on the book for what's called vicarious liability. And I know the tech companies are trying to evade that in current lawsuits around the country regarding, for example, companion chatbots for children and other issues. So it's a raging debate, but I do think that this law should apply to them.
0: Do we know why these AI agents are taking such actions on their own? What are you hearing from industry insiders?
1: This is the problem of the black box of AI, as it's called. We don't really know much about what's going on, what's driving them to do these non-instructed hacks or attempted hacks. And as far as we know, we're not getting this information from the tech companies themselves. So it's a double-layer problem for the public in we're having to wait till the big tech companies filter through to us.
0: The industry is moving at such a quick pace, but of course, people want answers. So we'll continue to follow this. We know that you will too. Devin, thank you so much for coming back on.
1: Thank you for having me.
0: The debate over AI-powered police surveillance known as flock cameras has reached Congress. Lawmakers on both sides of the aisle say the technology has turned the U.S. into an AI-driven surveillance state. A Senate Judiciary panel held a hearing to find out if automated license plate readers infringe on civil liberties. Let's check in with Capitol Hill correspondent Eric Rosales with the latest. Eric.
2: Well, good evening, Veronica. Well, if you have a vehicle, you've probably been scanned, tracked, or even logged multiple times this week. Without even knowing it, there's an estimated 120,000 flock cameras operating in more than 6,000 communities. And they're watching your daily commute, trips to the grocery store, even places of like worship, going to church. Flock cameras capture vehicle movements across the state and logging about some 20 billion searchable images per month. Lawmakers say that that's not okay and congressional regulations must be created.
3: What seems to make these networks unique is not just the sheer number of cameras, it's the fact that they're all linked together and powered and searchable by AI. It's unlike anything we've ever seen in this country before.
4: The Pinal County, Arizona sheriff recently terminated his department's flock contract. He warns that without strict federal guardrails, the right to privacy is in danger.
5: If we rely on pirate camera networks to act as a dragnet, continuously logging the habits of innocent Americans without a warrant, we are paving the way to an AI-driven surveillance state.
4: The sheriff adds flock cameras can make mistakes. A Florida woman was jailed for nearly 2 weeks after a fatal car crash that she had nothing to do with. A flock camera captured her car some 3 miles from the incident and misidentified her vehicle and then tied it to the scene.
6: I was terrified. I was facing the possibility of spending the rest of my life in prison for a crash I knew I had not been involved in. At my lowest point, I didn't want to be alive. The television was constantly on in the jail. My mugshot appeared on the news, and I watched as information about me and my case was broadcasted publicly.
4: A number of local agencies are dropping flock camera use over loopholes that allow law enforcement to use data

0: voluntarily shared by private companies.
1: But can you explain in more detail how these agreements can function as a loophole for ICE or other immigration enforcement agencies to access data that they otherwise couldn't?
2: No security procedures it's put in place do anything to protect against the misuse of its system.
1: The question becomes, how do we close that loophole?
2: You ban them, sir. You ban them.
0: Lawmakers are currently debating legislation, items like to limit flock camera use, like capping data storage to 7 days, and also requiring a warrant to search older location history. Now, some law enforcement agencies argue that any reforms must also be kept, such as alerting to stolen vehicles or even finding missing children. Bottom line, it's another example of how AI is affecting our daily lives. At the Capitol, Eric Rosales, EWTN News Nightly.
3: 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After beatification, Fulton Sheen's legacy gets a new home.
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6: Today we are commending into God's loving embrace a man and a priest who has done enormous good for Christ and his church.
7: So many people today are being influenced by Mother Angelica's teachings and Bishop Sheen's teaching. The same thing is happening with Father Bob.
8: God wants a fullness of life for his people. He doesn't want you and I to feel that we have to apologize to the world for who we are.
9: He realized that the mission in the world was largely the work of the laity, that a priest's job was to mobilize them. He was preaching new evangelization before the word even became popular.
8: How many of us are ready here in this place to let God do what he wants to do? Give God permission.

0: We can now call him Blessed Fulton Sheen. The popular American Archbishop and televangelist was beatified last week. The celebrations continued into the weekend with a red carpet, masses of Thanksgiving, and a world's first. Mark Irons reports from the places that formed Fulton Sheen in Illinois.
1: The venerable servant of God, Fulton John Sheen, may henceforth be called Blessed.
2: Blessed Fulton Sheen is a step closer to sainthood, and his name can now be shared in a new way.
3: Archbishop Fulton Sheen has been beatified, and I'm at the first parish in the world to be named after the new Blessed.
2: This is St. Mary's Church in El Paso, Illinois, the place where Fulton Sheen was baptized, and in front of this statue, his mother consecrated her son to the Virgin Mary. The church is being merged with another, and the new faith community will be known as Blessed Fulton Sheen Parish.
4: It was built in 1865.
2: Bishop John Barris of the Diocese of Rockville Center in New York led Mass here on Saturday with Bishop Louis Tilka of the Diocese of Peoria, Illinois. Celebrating in the parish where Blessed Fulton Sheen was baptized was especially significant for Bishop Barris because he was baptized by Sheen.
4: I can only imagine Archbishop Sheen's riveting voice saying, "I baptize you in the name of the Father and of the Son and of the Holy Spirit."
2: After his beatification in St. Louis last week, the life and witness of Archbishop Sheen was remembered over the weekend not only here in El Paso, but Peoria, his hometown, where locals feel inspired.
5: And it's a real point of pride to be able to say this is where he's from.
2: Masses of Thanksgiving were celebrated at the Cathedral of St. Mary of the Immaculate Conception in Peoria, and pilgrims visited his tomb inside the cathedral, offering quiet prayer, recalling the new Blessed, who boldly shared the faith.
6: He didn't water it down, and he just told it as it was, in a way, though, that people could understand and that was influential.
2: Victoria McKean from Illinois says Archbishop Sheen will continue to have an effect on younger generations as his preaching appears on social media.
6: Especially if young people are struggling and they're looking for something and they don't know what it is, then he catches their attention.
2: In Peoria, the lights and cameras also came out for the first annual Sheen Awards, honoring those who continue to be influential in the life of the church, including Bishop Robert Barron of Word on Fire Ministry and actor Jonathan Rumi, who plays Jesus in the Chosen TV series, giving them a chance to walk the red carpet.
7: I must say I've never done this before,
8: really?
7: So I'm kind of learning as I go.
2: Rumi told us, just as Sheen used media to spread the gospel, it's important to provide good content in the digital age.
9: I think as long as people are glued to screens and kids are being raised with screens, like put stuff on their screens that actually ministers and nourishes them and gives them life and teaches them truth and teaches them beauty and goodness and shows them the message of the gospel.
2: Bishop Barron said the gospel message must be shared by all, and Vatican II reminds us the laity have a part to play.
7: It was send the laity out to sanctify the world. And I think Sheen saw that with great clarity.
2: Mark Irons, EWTN News Nightly.
0: We thank you for watching tonight. Remember, you can follow us on social media, Facebook, X, YouTube, and Instagram at EWTN News Nightly. I'm Veronica Dudo. Good night and God bless.
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Hello and welcome to the Major Religious Orders of Men. I'm Father Charles Connor, rector of St. Peter's Cathedral in Scranton, Pennsylvania. And in this final episode of our series, we are going to the 18th century. We're going to consider the Redemptorists, we're going to consider the Passionists, the Congregation of the Most Holy Redeemer, the Congregation of the Passion. The first order was begun by St. Alphonsus Liguori. The second order was begun by St. Paul of the Cross. They were contemporaries, both Italians, and friends. And both of their religious orders, starting at roughly the same period in history, contributed enormously to the buildup of the church. First, then, the Redemptorists. Alphonsus Liguori was born in the village of Marianella near Naples in 1696. He received a fine education under the auspices of his own father, really, had a superb intellect, and believe it or not, at the age of 16, he was a lawyer. Did you ever hear of becoming a lawyer at the age of 16? He graduated in law. Shortly thereafter, he was appointed to the Neapolitan bar. Now, in 1723, Alphonsus lost a case. And shortly after losing the case, he said, "This life is not for me. God is calling me to something deeper, to something more profound." Indeed, in 1732, God called him to found the Congregation of the Most Holy Redeemer with the object of laboring for the salvation of the most abandoned souls. Amid untold difficulties, innumerable trials, St. Alphonsus did succeed in establishing his congregation. It became his glory and it became his crown. But if you read the life of Alphonsus Liguori, you'll find that the congregation also became his cross. He labored incessantly at the work of the missions until 1756, when he was appointed the bishop of an Italian diocese. And he governed that diocese until 1775. He was then broken by age and infirmity. He had to resign his diocese, and he retired.

to a Redemptorist monastery where he would die in 1787. Now, the congregation that Alphonsus began, and I'm sure all of you know Alphonsus, do you remember those beautiful Stations of the Cross that we all recited on Friday afternoons in Lenten parish churches all over the land in the old days? He was a great, prolific author, a very spiritual man, a great saint of the Blessed Sacrament, most devoted to the Passion as well. Well, the congregation, the Redemptorists that he began, are essentially, and by their specific vocation, a missionary society. According to their rule, they are, and I quote, "To strive to imitate the virtues and examples of Jesus Christ, our Redeemer, consecrating themselves especially to the preaching of the Word of God to the poor." They take the simple vows of poverty, chastity, and obedience, and by the vow of poverty, they are bound to totally disregard any kind of ecclesiastical honors in the church. Their work, their labors, consist principally in giving missions, retreats, and similar devotional exercises. And in the early days, at least, they had a rule which stated, for all missionaries preaching missions, one sermon must be preached on prayer, and one sermon must be preached on devotion to the Blessed Virgin Mary. In 1749, Pope Benedict XIV canonically approved their work under the title of the Congregation of the Most Holy Redeemer. And from Italy, they began to spread into Sicily, and very soon they would take on an international character. In 1785, a young Austrian by the name of Clement Mary Hofbrauer entered their ranks. He journeyed to Rome with a companion, and there he was deeply impressed with the fathers he found at the Church of St. Julian, where the Redemptorists ministered to people, and he applied for admission into the Redemptorist order. And he wanted to, as an ordained Redemptorist priest, begin to transport the order into northern European countries. He received permission from the general of his order to establish a house in Vienna or in any other Austrian city where he could, but the Austrian government, purely and simply, was not simple to the whole enterprise. So he took up other work, first for a while in Russia, and then with one of his companions, he arrived in Warsaw, Poland, where the papal nuncio in Poland gave the Redemptorist Fathers the Church of St. Benno. Hence, in Poland, the Redemptorists to this day are still referred to as the Bennonites, because they ministered at the Church of St. Benno. Their apostolic zeal and their untiring efforts procured the salvation of so many, many souls and effected the conversion of many heretics and brought many Jews to Christianity and specifically to Catholicism. Well, Father Hofbrauer, who of course is today St. Clement Mary Hofbrauer, wanted to bring the order to Germany. But when you looked at the Germany of his time, what did you find? Fabronianism, Josephinism, Freemasonry, infidelity. Now, they held sway in many European countries, but most particularly, they held sway in Germany. However, St. Clement was indeed successful in establishing three houses of the Redemptorist order in southern Germany. One of his companions took himself to Switzerland, where he began a house of the order, and then they continued to grow and to prosper. But he wanted to get into Austria. Pope Pius VII, who knew him well, called him the Apostle of Vienna because of all the great work that he did there. St. Clement Mary Hofbrauer died in March of 1820 and must have been very, very pleased from heaven to realize that by the close of the calendar year 1820, the first Redemptorist house was indeed established in the city of Vienna. At the request of the Austrian government, the Redemptorist Fathers started a foundation in Lisbon, Portugal, for the benefit of German Catholics. Then they went into Alsace-Lorraine, they went to Freiburg, and then to Marburg. They later went to Belgium, to such cities as Liège and Tournai and Brussels. They went to Holland. And then, in 1828, a very unusual thing happened. The Vicar General of the Diocese of Cincinnati, Ohio, in our own land, visited Europe to solicit some pecuniary aid and, of course, to obtain the help of evangelical laborers in the Cincinnati Diocese. While he was at Vienna, he applied to the general of the Redemptorist Order, and he secured three priests and three lay brothers to come to the United States. They arrived here in the

summer of 1832, and two more Redemptorists followed in 1835. For a good number of years, these men labored, and they labored very, very heroically among the whites and among the Indians of northern Michigan and also of northern Ohio. They took charge of many stations in both of these states, but for whatever peculiar reason, in that particular geographic locale, they did not ever secure a permanent foundation, if you will, with the exception of the city of Detroit, where they did. In 1839, the Redemptorist Fathers were called to Pittsburgh, Pennsylvania, to shepherd a German congregation. And this, you will find, will be the trend of the Redemptorist congregation in the United States of America, tending to German Catholic congregations in so many of the major cities of the United States. They had, in Pittsburgh, enormous success in instructing German Catholics in the faith, in building a large German Catholic parish, opening a school, and all the rest. And when the success of the Redemptorist Fathers in Pittsburgh became known, applications were made for them to come to other American foundations. They arrived in Baltimore in 1840. They came to New York City 2 years later. They came to Philadelphia a year after that. To Buffalo in 1845, New Orleans, 1847, Cumberland, 1849, and on their story goes. There were so many Redemptorists and so many churches, they had to begin thoughts about establishing a seminary and a novitiate. The first seminary was located in Cumberland, Maryland, and the first novitiate was located in Annapolis, Maryland, on ground that was given to the Redemptorist Fathers by the heirs of Charles Carroll of Carrollton, the Catholic signer of the Declaration of Independence. To this very day, Old St. Mary's in Annapolis is conducted, is run by the Redemptorist Fathers, and the rectory of the Redemptorist Fathers, very close to the church, is the birthplace of that famous American Catholic patriot, Charles Carroll of Carrollton. Well, they grew and they prospered, of course. A new house of studies came into being ultimately at Ilchester, Maryland, which remained what the Redemptorists call their alma mater until the year 1907, when they took up residence on the Hudson River in New York State at Mount St. Alphonsus at Ephesus, New York. In the city of Baltimore, they really prospered. There were at least three communities of Redemptorist priests there, serving largely German congregations. In 1861, they went to Chicago to take care of a parish. They had enormous success in St. Louis, Missouri, and on the story went. I suppose in our own time, one of their great success stories was the famous Basilica of Our Lady of Perpetual Help in Roxbury, Massachusetts, in the Archdiocese of Boston, affectionately known for generations as the Mission Church. The Mission Church was the scene of tremendous evangelizing, long lines for confession, devotion to Our Lady of Perpetual Help. Now, why have the Redemptorists been so associated for so long with Our Blessed Mother under the title of Our Lady of Perpetual Help? Well, that story goes back to 1866, when Pope Pius IX asked that the image of Our Lady of Perpetual Help be enshrined in the Redemptorist Church in the city of Rome, the Redemptorist Church, which is located on the Via Marulana. The Via Marulana, by the way, connects the famous Basilica of St. Mary Major with the equally famous Basilica of St. John Lateran. It is a long street in Rome, and at the very beginning of the Via Marulana, you find the very famous Redemptorist Church, now quite a center of evangelization for Filipino peoples who make their home in the city of Rome. Well, since 1866, the image of Our Lady of Perpetual Help is over the main altar in the Redemptorist Church on the Via Marulana in Rome. From that action of the Holy Father, Pius IX,
The devotion to Our Lady of Perpetual Help was really given, if you will, to the Congregation of the Most Holy Redeemer, so that you will find in Redemptorist parish churches, even to this day, in Redemptorist parish churches throughout the United States, the perpetual novena to Our Lady of Perpetual Help. Finally, most certainly, we could never let this discussion go by without at least mentioning the most famous Redemptorist, John Nepomuchen Newman, who as a diocesan priest became a Redemptorist and ultimately became the Bishop of Philadelphia, where he ministered so very, very well until his death in 1860, today a canonized saint of the Church. They've contributed much in Europe and America, as have their counterparts, the Passionists. And when we return in just a moment's time, we'll tell you about the Congregation of the Passion. Stay with us.

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8: Hello, I'm Janet Williams. 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

The founder of the Passionists, St. Paul of the Cross, was known in the world as Paul Francis Danet. He was born in 1694 at Ovada, a small town in the then independent Republic of Genoa, and spent his youth in a town called Castellazzo in Lombardy. From the time he was a very young boy, he knew that God was calling him to something special. He was attracted to the passion of Jesus Christ, and he wanted to make that mystery of the passion better known. The interesting thing about St. Paul of the Cross was that he wrote the rule governing his new community while he was still a layman, before he ever became a religious at all. It's interesting how he recollected it years later. "I began," he said, "to write this holy rule on the 2nd of December in the year 1720, and I finished it on the 7th of the same month. And be it known that when I was writing, I went on as quickly as if someone in a professor's chair were there dictating to me. I felt the words come from my heart." Well, after that rule of life was written, Paul Francis Danet and his ever faithful companion and brother, John Baptist Danet, traveled together to Rome and met with the Holy Father, Pope Benedict XIII, and received from the Holy Father permission to form a congregation according to these rules. That same pope ordained the two brothers Danet priests in the Vatican Basilica in June of 1727. Today, if you're standing facing the papal altar with those glorious columns of Bernini, and look to your right at the very top, you'll see St. Paul of the Cross gazing down on you. In 1769, by a papal bull issued by Pope Benedict XIV, the order was indeed, the rules and the of the Institute was officially approved, if you will. And the same Pope, Benedict XIV, afterwards gave St. Paul of the Cross and his followers the great Basilica of Saints John and Paul, dedicated to the two Roman martyrs on the Caelian Hill in Rome. That was 1769, 6 years before the American Revolution began. The Passionist Fathers were given the Basilica of St. John and Paul as their mother house in that year, and they remain there to this very day. Quite an interesting story. The Congregation of the Passion, the Passionists, embraces both the contemplative and the active life.

the Vincentians. The Passionists are certainly reckoned among the mendicant orders of the Church. And the end of the congregation is twofold. First of all, the sanctification of its own members, and secondly, the sanctification of others. This twofold end is to be secured by means of the very distinctive spirit of the Passionists, namely the practice and promotion of devotion to the Passion of our Lord as the most efficacious means for withdrawing the minds of men from sin and leading them on to Christian perfection. And to this end, every Passionist always, on the day of his profession, took the traditional vows of poverty, chastity, and obedience, but added to it a fourth vow to promote devotion to the Passion of our Lord Jesus Christ. Before the death of St. Paul of the Cross, the founder of the order, there were 12 monasteries, or in Europe they're always referred to as retreats. There were 12 retreats of his institute established in different parts of Italy. And of course, as we get into the 19th century, the order would indeed ultimately go well beyond Italy. But with the suppression of religious orders by Napoleon, the growth of the Passionists were halted. After Napoleon granted religious freedom once again, a freedom he had temporarily taken away, the Passionists were one of the earliest orders in the Church to rebound, if you will. They branched into many countries outside of Italy. They went to England, to Ireland, to Scotland, to Belgium, to France, to Spain, to Argentina, to Chile, Mexico, Australia, and even in the early days of the 20th century, there was a distinct Passionist mission to China. The English province of the Passionists, the province of St. Joseph, is quite outstanding. The Passionists were introduced into England by an Italian by the name of Father Dominic Barbary. He was intently, passionately convicted that England could be returned to the true faith, and he and his fellow Passionists wanted to do it. I suppose one of the great, great stories about Father Dominic Barbary is he went to the little village of Littlemore one day. Littlemore is about 5 miles outside of the university town of Oxford, and there in a chapel, private chapel, he received into the Church Cardinal John Henry Newman. Another outstanding English Passionist, well worth mentioning, is George Spencer, who in religion was known as Father Ignatius of St. Paul. He would be the great uncle, by the way, of Winston Churchill. He was a former Anglican minister, was ordained a priest, became a Passionist, and once again labored for the return of his native England to the true faith. There's an interesting story told about H.V. Morton, the travel writer. He was once in the Basilica of St. John and Paul in Rome, and Father Alfred Wilson, the famous Passionist, was taking him through the portrait gallery, and he pointed to a picture of Father Ignatius Spencer. He said, "Do you know who this is?" And jokingly, H.V. Morton said, "Oh, yes, indeed, I know. That's Father Winston Churchill," because the facial expression was so similar. "Right you are," said Alfred Wilson. "That's Father Ignatius Spencer, the great uncle of Winston Churchill." So Dominic Barbary, who brought the Passionists to England, and Ignatius Spencer, a great, great English convert and Passionist. They went into Ireland as well, and they were given a house and property called Mount Argus, a very imposing spot near Dublin where a grand monastery and church now stand. A community was soon formed there, and Father Paul Mary became the superior. He had been in his former life the Honorable Reginald Pakenham. He was the son of the Earl of Longford. He was the first rector of this Passionist retreat, and he died there in 1857. He was the remarkable scion of a noble house, first an officer in the army, received into the Catholic Church in London by Cardinal Nicholas Wiseman at the age of 29, entered the Congregation of the Passion in 1851, and lived for a number of years a very penitential, austere life. Also attached to that monastery of Mount Argus in Dublin was a Belgian Passionist, Father Charles Hoban, his name was. He's more popularly known today as Father Charles of Mount Argus. Even more particularly, he is known now as Blessed Charles of Mount Argus. He was beatified in the late 1980s. There's a great cult of devotion to him in the Mount Argus section of Dublin. He was renowned for his sanctity and for his holiness, and people are always, always attracted to sanctity. They're always attracted to holiness. The cult of devotion began, and it did not cease until Father Charles was

declared a blessed of the church. In the United States of America, the Passionist Fathers came at the invitation of Bishop Michael O'Connor of Pittsburgh in the year 1852. And Bishop O'Connor obtained from the Passionist General three priests and a lay brother to start a branch of the congregation in his diocese. Fathers Anthony, Albinus, and Stanislaus were the first three who came to the United States. And from that initial foundation in Pittsburgh, the order began to grow and prosper. You have the great St. Michael's in Union City, New Jersey. The twin spires of that magnificent church you can still see in Hoboken, New Jersey, as you're making your way into Manhattan. They went to Cincinnati, to Dunkirk, New York, where their seminary was located for many years, Baltimore, Maryland, Louisville, Kentucky, and many other large American cities. We would mention, too, in the mind of converts, the great Father Fidelis Kent Stone. He was James Kent Stone, an Anglican minister. He was a descendant of Chancellor Kent of England, and his grandfather had been Bishop Stone, the Episcopal Bishop of Boston. A married man who became a Catholic after his wife died. He gave his children for adoption into Catholic families, was ordained a priest, first became a Paulist, later a Passionist, and as a Passionist he was known as Father Fidelis of the Cross. Fidelis Kent Stone was a nationally recognized orator throughout the United States. He once preached in the Baltimore Cathedral. The President of the United States, Chester Arthur, came to hear him preach. So he was an outstanding convert to the faith, to say the very least. Many of us remember the old Passionist missions with the great crucifix that these men would put. They wore the Passionist sign and the long rosary, the belt, and the cape or cloak, the preaching cloak, which they wore for their missions. St. Michael's Monastery in Union City, New Jersey, was their eastern headquarters. Their western headquarters was in Chicago. From St. Michael's Monastery came the Sign magazine that was known to generations of Catholic people. It was a piece of outstanding Catholic journalism, edited for many years by Father Ralph Gorman. And every Catholic author of note in England, in Ireland, in the United States would have their articles published and be very honored to have their articles published in Sign magazine. It was an outstanding Catholic journalism. In the radio apostolate, they were pioneers. They began the Hour of the Crucified from their monastery in West Springfield, Massachusetts. And that was begun by the great radio pioneer, Father Fidelis Kent Stone. At their monastery in Scranton, Pennsylvania, St. Anne's, they began in the early years of the 20th century the solemn novena to St. Anne, begun by the very saintly Father John Joseph Endler. The novena, both 9-day and perpetually on Mondays, continues to flourish and to attract the Catholics of northeastern Pennsylvania to the Passionist Monastery in Scranton, Pennsylvania. All of this, of course, because of what St. Paul of the Cross envisioned many, many years before. When you preach the Passion of Christ, people will be attracted. There is a power that flows from our divine Lord's cross. There is a strengthening, there is a grace. And these particular men, along with the cloistered Passionist nuns and various groups of Passionist sisters who would be created through the years, all engaged in this marvelous spiritual enterprise of promoting devotion to the Passion of Christ. Here then we have Alphonsus and Paul of the Cross, great founders who gave us great communities. Thank you, and God bless you for watching this series. Amen.

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11: One of Catholicism's most popular modern saints and recognized by the faithful as one of the Church's most powerful intercessors, Saint Thérèse of Lisieux, the Little Flower, has inspired people around the world to invoke her name, asking for her help and seeking miracles of roses. The great saint was born, Marie-Francoise Thérèse Martin, on January 2, 1873. Thérèse was the daughter of Saint Marie of Zélie Guérin, Zélie, who was a lacemaker, and Saint Louis Martin, who was a jeweler and watchmaker. Both her parents were devout Catholics, who also later became saints. Louis had asked to join the priesthood, and Zélie the convent, like her sister. But they were separately dissuaded. The religious superiors in charge of admitting them had a sense that they had another destiny. Not long after, Providence brought them together, and they were married.
12: Saint Thérèse of Lisieux was born into a very special, devout Catholic family. The Martin family was very close-knit. It was a very secular time in France in the late 1800s, and this is when Thérèse lives. And so the family kind of stayed towards themselves. It was that combination of the outside world being very different than what was going on in the Martin family that really held them together quite tightly.
11: They had 9 children, 4 of whom died as infants. Thérèse was the youngest of the Martin clan, her father's little queen, as he called her, and the beloved baby of the family whose charming intelligence and stubbornness delighted not only her parents, but also her 4 older sisters, Marie, Pauline, Leonie, and Céline. Thérèse always remembered her early childhood as the happiest time of her life. Surrounded by the comfort and love of her parents, the world smiled on her. Sadly, when Thérèse was just 4, her mother died of breast cancer. Thérèse later wrote shortly before her death that every detail of her mother's illness, and especially her last weeks, was still engraved in her memory.
12: It's especially hard for Thérèse because Thérèse is now suddenly lost and frightened and concerned about everything, and she's just timid, and she's just really changed. Her demeanor has changed because of this, and it will actually be the start of a 10-year period in her life where she will become quite withdrawn from where how she used to be.
13: That was a huge impact upon her, and people who've studied her life have recognized that at that point, she was very much the spoiled baby in the family. Her sisters were all older than her and stronger than her, and they began to become sort of second mother figures for her, especially her sister Pauline.
11: Her sanctuary was the inner family circle of her sisters, her father, and her Guérin cousins who lived next door. Besides human comfort, it was also a spiritual sanctuary. Love of God and neighbor were as integrated into the Martin family life as air and water. The family routine included daily morning mass, visiting the sick, and sharing with the poor, even welcoming a vagabond to the dinner table.

0: when necessary. From Alençon, where she was born, Louis Martin had moved with his daughters to Lisieux to be closer to his wife's family, who helped the widower raise his five girls. He rented a spacious country house with a garden, the Buissonnet, situated on the slope of a hill overlooking the town. For Thérèse, her mother's death and the consequent move marked the beginning of the second period of her life, which she called the most painful. In Lisieux, the two oldest Martin girls, Marie and Pauline, took on the role of mother for their little sisters. Thérèse became especially close to Pauline.
1: She helps, first of all, a grieving Thérèse, which is really important. But she will also become Thérèse's tutor. She will homeschool Thérèse and bring her along in her academics. But I think the most important influence that Pauline gives Thérèse is Pauline shares her great love for God, and she talks about this special place that God has prepared for them. And Thérèse is just swept up in this and loves this image of God, and she's so close to Pauline.
0: It had long been known that Marie wanted to be a Carmelite nun, and she was the first Martin to leave for the monastery nearby. But when Pauline announced that she too was entering the convent, it was a second blow for now 9-year-old Thérèse.
1: She becomes quite ill, and I'm talking fevers and hallucinations, and she's in bed, and it's a long, drawn-out illness. No one can figure out what's going on. The Louis, obviously, is distraught. The girls are distraught. They're praying to Our Lady of Sorrows for a cure. And the family brings in this very large statue, about a 3-foot statue of Our Lady from the main living room to Thérèse's bedroom. And it is at a certain point when Thérèse suddenly sits up in bed and she has this big smile on her face and she's suddenly well. And what she tells the rest of the family is she saw the Lady, Our Lady, in that statue and had a vision of the Lady smiling at her. And in that moment, she's cured.
0: Now her heart became set on one thing, becoming a Carmelite nun as soon as possible.
2: When she said, told her father that she wanted to go into the convent and join her sisters there, her father discouraged her at first. Her uncle, living in Lisieux, was also very influential in her life. This was her mother's brother, so her uncle discouraged her.
1: They approached the Mother Superior of the order, but 15 is too young to enter the convent. She has her hair put up because she wants to look older than 15. And the bishop is so touched at this story of this young child begging to go into the Carmel and the father supporting her after he lost his wife, after he's losing his daughters to religious life. And he's touched and he says he'll see what he can do, but Thérèse realizes that he's not going to go over the Mother Superior's wishes. Then Thérèse has an idea. The parish she belongs to is going to make a pilgrimage to Rome. It's the jubilee year of Pope Leo XIII. And when she gets in front of Pope Leo XIII and kisses his ring, she blurts out, "Oh, please, Holy Father, in honor of your jubilee year, please let me enter Carmel at the age of 15.
2: And apparently he patted her on the cheek and said, "If it is God's will, it will happen." So she came back and continued to pray that she would be able to go in at the age of 15. And the bishop changed his mind. The Mother Superior changed her mind. Her father and her uncle changed their minds. And she went into the convent at the age of 15, at such an early age.
0: She entered Carmel in 1888 at the age of 15, with no illusions about religious life. Sitting in the solitude of her cell on the day of her reception into the monastery, she was delighted with the feeling of being perfectly at home, but knew she had started down a path laden with as many thorns as roses.
1: Now, Thérèse made it a point not to cling to her sisters. She made it a point to get to know every sister, to be patient and kind and helpful and cheerful and do more than her part in any way she could. There were some cantankerous nuns in the community, and yet Thérèse would go out of her way to do special services with a great, smile on her face. She took the blame for things that weren't always her fault, and she always tried to be a good sister and to fit in well with that community.
2: The women would have had only one meal a day. They would have extended times of silence as well as observing the liturgy of the hours in which they were in the convent chapel praying 7 or 8 times a day, extended times of study and silence. You weren't allowed to talk to anybody. They were washing all of their linens and all of their clothes by hand. The habit was a rough woolen habit. They would have been growing all of their own food, doing all of their own

0: cooking, and this was a hard life. In addition to that, there was only one room in the convent which was heated. And this is in Normandy in northern France. It was cold in the winter, so it was a tough life that she was entering into in many ways.
1: Thérèse prayed with great emotions. She increased the small acts of charity and care for others, doing small acts of service, known as her little way. She accepted criticism in silence, even unjust criticisms, and smiled at her critics.
2: Thérèse's little way of spirituality is something that was so unique and so special. She realized, if I'm little, if I'm small, if I'm humble, obedient, receptive to God, then I don't have to do any great works or great achievements. God will simply bend down the loving Father he is and scoop her in his arms and bring her up to heaven on his power, in his volition, not hers. And so this was this tremendous radical view, this little way of spirituality. We can all be little and we can be simple, receptive, people obedient to God. And so that opens the doors to such great possibility, and I think is such a message of hope for all of us today.
0: Her spirituality began to be such that she said, I need to serve the Lord in the ordinary little things of life, putting up with one of the sisters whose dentures were clattering, putting up with one of the sisters whose rosary was noisy in chapel. These things seem little to us and seem so small to us. She realized she shouldn't complain, and she tried to put up with these things in a spirit of charity and a spirit of love for her sisters.
1: Still, she felt that God was calling her to be a saint, to do great things for him too. Though hidden away from the hustle and bustle of the world, she felt connected to the whole world, from pagans in Africa to prisoners in France and everyone in between. She wanted all of them to know and love God. But what could she do? Soon it dawned on her. She was but a little flower, but every flower gave glory to God, each in its own way. What she could not do by her own strength, God would achieve in her through her hope in God, in her humble acknowledgement of her littleness. But she was not meant for great mission work, or glorious martyrdom, or even to alleviate suffering like a doctor. Instead, she would live all these vocations at once by offering herself to the child Jesus as his toy.
3: Thérèse joined the Archconfraternity of the Holy Face in Tours on April 26, 1881, and had a great devotion the rest of her life to the Holy Face of Jesus.
2: When she looked at the image, when she would pray before it, she realized there was such wisdom in this image because God was communicating the message to be hidden, to be forgotten, to suffer with patience and in silence.
0: She realized that baby Jesus grows up to be the suffering Jesus on the cross, and she then develops the devotion to the Holy Face. The Holy Face is the image of basically the Shroud of Turin. It's the image of the crucified Lord, the face of the crucified Lord. So the infant Jesus becomes the crucified Jesus, and she has a devotion to both of them together, and she's called Saint Thérèse of the Infant Jesus and the Holy Face.
2: She was consumed with love for God, and she recognized in her day and age, people, because of secularism, were turning from God altogether, cutting him out of their lives altogether. And even many Catholics who professed to be Catholic, influenced by that heresy of Jansenism, were treating God at arm's length. They were afraid of God. They didn't see him as a loving God, a merciful God. So she recognized that God had such a desire to pour his love out on everyone, but nobody was willing to receive it. And so she said, pour it out on me.
1: Thérèse's blood sisters, and one of the novices Thérèse had instructed, were the only members of Carmel who at least first sensed the depth of her spirituality, of her closeness to God. That in Thérèse they had a hidden mystic, even a saint in their midst.
2: Thérèse had a special love for Eucharistic adoration. She loved witnessing the Eucharist in a procession since the time she was a child, you know, throwing her rose petals as it passed by.
0: One of the jobs that Thérèse had in the convent when she was a postulant and then a novice was to be the sacristan, to be in the sacristy preparing the sacred vessels and preparing everything for the daily mass in the chapel. So she would say that when she was going to the Eucharist and she was seeing the host and she was seeing Jesus in the Eucharist, she was seeing baby Jesus and she was seeing the crucified Lord there.
1: Thérèse's final years were marked by a steady decline in her health that she bore resolutely and without complaint. Tuberculosis brought about Thérèse's final suffering, but she saw that as all part of her spiritual journey. When Thérèse was diagnosed with the fatal

0: disease. Her sisters asked her to write in more detail about her spirituality. In September of 1896, at the request of her eldest sister Marie, she wrote a 3-page letter, a synopsis of her little doctrine. Then in June 1897, Pauline asked Mother Marie de Gonzague, the new prioress, to allow Thérèse to write another memoir with more details of her life in Carmel, ostensibly to serve as a basis for an eventual obituary.
1: Pauline would recognize her sister had very special spiritual insights, the little way of spirituality that she would talk about, this vocation of love. And she recognized her sister was getting weaker, that her sister was dying. And so she, under, again, obedience, she commanded Thérèse to write down these spiritual insights, having the sense that this was going to be important and it needed to be documented. It was meant to be shared with other religious communities to help the sisters in their growth, in their spiritual life, but it would end up getting into the hands of the public, and it became so embraced.
0: Thérèse is best known today for her spiritual memoir, The Story of a Soul. It is a compilation of 3 separate manuscripts. After suffering a prolonged cold that she did not let excuse her from community life in prayer, on the eve of Good Friday, 1896, she lay in bed and felt a warm bubble come up in her throat. She had the metallic taste of blood in her mouth and felt her handkerchief heavy with liquid. But the sisters were not supposed to light their candles at night. It was the hour for sleep. Thérèse controlled herself, and in the morning, she confirmed, as she said, her happiness. She coughed up blood. She had tuberculosis, and a slow, painful death came to her doorstep.
2: Thérèse is on her deathbed, and her sisters, her natural sisters, came in to minister to her and to see her every day. And I think it was her sister Celine, or maybe it was Pauline, or maybe it was both of them, who began to record in notebooks everything that was happening. So this is a remarkable document. You're taken to the deathbed of this beautiful saint and her natural sisters, who love her, are recording step by step, day by day, how she died and what happened.
0: Within a few months, she had become so feeble that she had to admit her weakness and was moved to the infirmary. The last months were extremely painful as the illness consumed her and essentially drowned her. She received no pain medication at all. Her sisters remained close, recording her spiritual advice in reading her the gospel, which years earlier had become almost her only source of spiritual nourishment. In her last moments, she suddenly looked far into the distance and said with strength, "Jesus, I love you."
2: She said she wanted to go into the whole world and preach the gospel. Now, the beautiful thing about this is that she never got to do that in life, but she, on her deathbed, in the final week of her life, she actually said, "I believe God has granted me all of my desires." Okay, and one of her desires was to be a missionary. And over the years, in the providence of the church and in God's providence, her relics have been taken around the world for devotion of the faithful. And so in every nation of the world, her relics have actually gone. So in a way, she has actually preached to all the nations of the world.
1: This worldwide tour of her relics starts from France. And everywhere she goes, whether it's the Middle East, where it doesn't matter where she goes, the outpouring, millions of people of all ages, of all faiths, of no faith, come out to extend their love and to be near her, be near her relics.
0: Because of her many letters and prayers to those serving the spread of the gospel around the world, Thérèse became known as the patron saint of missionaries. Overnight, she had become one of the most popular saints of the 20th century, a status that continues today and will likely last for decades and even centuries to come. Her feast day is celebrated on October 1st. Thérèse was canonized on May 17, 1925 by Pope Pius XI, only 28 years after her death. The Pope made Thérèse somewhat of a star of his pontificate, though he had canonized the iconic Saint Joan of Arc, the heroine of France, just 5 years before. He made the ceremony for the humble Carmelite nun a far grander affair, with pomp and circumstance not seen at a canonization for centuries. Indeed, the celebration drew a far larger crowd than had come to Rome for even the famed Maid of Orleans, of whom Thérèse was a devotee. Indeed, true to her deep and sincere desire to draw souls close to God, she had promised that her mission would continue after death. She would send roses from heaven. As shown by her quick canonization, those who have benefited from her intercession are many.
1: People up to this day continue to seek Teresa's intercession, and it can be for a variety of causes. It could be certainly for a healing, a miracle, if they have something physical, spiritual, emotional, to be well again. So that's certainly one of the intercessory prayers. It might be helping to get over the grief of losing a loved one, helping peace in a turbulent situation. It could be for a pursuit of a job or a love interest. It could be for guidance.
2: This is a way of saying, I'm asking her for a special spiritual benefit or a special answer to prayer, and the rose will be given as a sign that your prayer was answered. In other words, it's an idea that a supernatural gift from heaven is coming to you and you will receive a rose. And there's lots of stories of people saying, yes, I did actually receive a rose.
0: The National Shrine and Museum of St. Therese in Darien, Illinois, is an outgrowth of the Carmelite Friars' presence in Chicago. The shrine sits on a 40-acre campus, about a 30-minute drive from city limits. It was dedicated in the year 1987. The museum at the shrine has the largest number of artifacts from the saint outside of Lisieux in France, where she lived and died, and is buried in the principal shrine dedicated to her. Father Thomas Schrader is the rector of the National Shrine of St. Therese in Darien, Illinois.
3: There's all kinds of reasons that people come, but I think mainly it's defined as a place of prayer, a place of peace, and a place to have encounter with St. Therese.
0: Devotees of St. Therese come here to see several first-class relics in the Shrine Church, but also to experience the museum, which includes a full-size replica of her convent cell, and numerous photographs of her, paintings of scenes from her life, and second-class relics. The campus also includes the Carmelite Spiritual Center and the Carmelite Meditation Garden and the Aylesford Carmelite Monastery, where the friars live. The Shrine Church is modern in its architectural design. A large stained glass window depicting the journey of the soul to God as articulated by the Carmelite St. John of the Cross dominates the interior. St. John of the Cross inspired St. Therese more than any other master of the spiritual life. Her own life exemplified with a saint called the Ascent of Mount Carmel. Another beautiful feature of the shrine is the massive wood carving of the life of St. Therese, located near the museum. It is the largest wood carving of a religious nature in the United States. The shrine has numerous indoor and outdoor spaces for prayer, and daily mass is offered there. The Carmelite Spiritual Center offers lodgings and frequent lectures, retreats, and days of reflection.
3: We have a community that's here day in and day out. And then we have people that come maybe once, maybe this is a lifetime trip that they planned. And there's people that come here also because they have maybe an experience of suffering or illness, and they're really looking to St. Therese to help them with whatever's going on in their life.
0: Many people have prayed to St. Therese for their children, including Robert and Catherine Rossi, who looked to the little flower for a miracle that their premature baby might survive. The Rossis were frequent visitors to the shrine as they lived nearby and had a long-standing devotion to St. Therese. Little did they expect that they would call on her and receive what they consider nothing short of a miracle, the life of their fourth child, who was not expected to survive to birth.
4: My name is Robert Rossi, and my connection to the shrine have always lived in a family that had a devotion to St. Therese, and because of that flowed into my family as well.
5: My name is Catherine Rossi, and our similar connection with St. Teresa, and because now we live close by, it's a regular occurrence that we come visit the shrine and give our devotion to St. Teresa, especially on her feast day in October.
0: Rob and Catherine Rossi were surprised but delighted to be expecting their fourth child. A gap of several years separated this baby from their other three, who were relatively close in age.
6: But this pregnancy was different for other reasons too.

0: 2. Her 3 other pregnancies had been wonderful, without a single complication or even morning sickness. She had felt healthy and energetic, but with this 4th pregnancy, she was very tired, as if the new life inside her was struggling to grow too.
1: Even my skin looked different, and we attributed it to I had 3 other kids to take care of, so I was tired. But then, you know, right around 10 weeks when we started doing a little bit more testing and tests were coming back slightly abnormal, you know, we knew we were on a different path.
0: A routine blood test had shown chromosomal abnormalities in the little life inside her, though without clear conclusions. The doctor ordered an amniocentesis, a moderately invasive test, but one that gives more detailed information. When they sat down with the doctor to go over the results, he did not have good news. The doctor began with the disconcerting news, saying, "There is a problem with the placenta." The baby was already underdeveloped at its gestational age, and there was no way Catherine could carry it to term. They would monitor the pregnancy closely and wait as long as possible to deliver, but they also wouldn't know the full extent of complications the baby may have suffered until she was born. Most alarmingly, the doctor cautioned babies with this condition were usually born too small to survive. The tears sprang to Catherine's eyes. Rob couldn't hold back his sadness either.
1: An amniocentesis test came back showing significant issues, which we really weren't going to know fully what they were until the baby was born. So, you know, we kind of had to wait it out. I do remember at week 21, the doctor who was seeing me at that time encouraged us to abort the pregnancy because it didn't look good according to what he was seeing. And he encouraged us to go to Wisconsin because it was legal there versus Illinois. And of course, we were not going to do that and just wait it out. But I will tell you that even though I was concerned, I was quickly reassured with my faith with St. Therese.
0: From the first signs of trouble with the pregnancy, Catherine had turned to St. Therese for help and comfort, sometimes lying in bed searching for a movement, a sign her baby was still alive and well. She doubled down on her prayers and hoped for even a miracle, if necessary, and the shower of roses started to fall.
1: I remember going into the basement, and I never wanted to show too much upset with the other 3 kids. So I remember going into the basement and crying and thinking, what is going on with this pregnancy and this baby?
0: Through her tears, she begged St. Therese to help her baby, promising to name her Teresa Rose, even though she didn't know yet whether she was having a boy or a girl.
1: And I had gone downstairs initially to get a roll of Scott towels, stayed down there for quite a while, and proceeded to get the roll of Scott towels, which were all white, 24-pack from Costco, all white, except for the roll that I pulled out of that package had roses on it. And I just was crying, and I went upstairs and I said to my older daughter, "Do you see this on this paper towel?" And she said, "Yeah." And I said, "What is that?" Because I'm like, maybe I'm just imagining a rose. She goes, "It looks like a rose to me." So it was just another affirmation that I was being heard and that I think that I felt like everything was going to be okay.
0: News about the complications the Rossies were facing spread among their friends and family, and they received numerous sympathy and prayer cards, so many with roses on them.
1: Many, many friends sent cards and good wishes, and a lot of the stationery had roses on it.
0: Another incident stood out to the Rossies. Rob's mother gifted each of her 5 children a simple cement statue, the same model for all of them. But Catherine and Rob opened theirs, and it had a detail that none of the other statues had, and that was not represented on the box.
1: She purchased a cement statue of St. Teresa for each one of the kids. She didn't want anybody's feelings to be hurt, so all the statues were exactly the same. But when she pulled mine out of the box, the statue was holding a rose, and none of the other 4 had the rose.
0: Though extremely premature,

0: baby born at 24 weeks gestation has a good chance of survival. As the pregnancy approached this stage, Catherine was admitted to the hospital for closer monitoring so the doctors could predict the best moment to deliver Teresa Rose. In the Rossi's case, the situation was even more delicate as the baby was behind her gestational age. But her chances of in utero survival were also not good due to the complications with the placenta.
1: Actually, the night before she was born, one of the neonatologists came to see us and said, the baby is extremely small. You're 24 weeks gestation, but her size is 22 weeks. We consider that a micro preemie and pretty much not viable. There's a 5% chance of survival, but we'll do all that we can to keep her comfortable. And just hearing that, like, what do you mean you're gonna keep her comfortable? Keep her alive, you know? So, but they just did not expect that if she survived the delivery, that she would survive much more beyond that.
0: Amazingly, the micro preemie not only survived the birth, but showed unexpected strength. The doctors immediately realized that she had a real chance at survival. Though she had beat the odds, Teresa Rose still had a long road ahead of her, months in an incubator and several surgeries. She was not out of the woods yet, as overall her chances of making it out of the hospital remained at a mere 5%. Amongst other procedures, she would have to have heart surgery. At the time, she was the smallest baby the doctor had ever done the operation on. St. Therese had room to work a few more miracles.
1: We had a lot of St. Teresa things around Teresa's incubator. She couldn't be touched for a while because her skin was so thin. So I just placed St. Teresa cards. I had a little mini St. Teresa statue. Those things were just in the corner of her incubator, just watching over her. And anytime she was taken out of the incubator for a test or a surgery, the nurses knew that that's what I wanted, that they would take those things and put them in their pocket, and they would go with her to a test or a surgery, and then they would go back.
0: At times, it seemed her little body simply wouldn't be able to withstand it all. In one critical moment, when the prognosis was bleak, her vital signs suddenly shot up. The doctor had no explanation. After 4 months of a medical, emotional, spiritual roller coaster, they got the good news that they could take their little daughter home. Today, Teresa Rose is a happy, healthy college student.
2: There's no question in my mind she's a miracle. That 5% chance and seeing her the day she was born, seeing all the surgeries that she went through, the challenges that came with each one of those surgeries. We're talking about surgeries on a child that's this big, you know, the size of a beanie baby, having to do open heart surgery.
1: I absolutely believe with all my heart and soul that she is a miracle baby. There is no question about it. The doctors told us she had a 5% chance of survival. She had 4 surgeries in the hospital with numerous infections. And I mean, we were always taking a step backwards. And I feel like, I totally feel like she's a miracle. I'm so thankful, and I give thanks every single day that she's with us. So there is no question about it. I wouldn't have had it any other way. I always think about that doctor who told us to go to Wisconsin, and I think if you could see her now, because she's so smart and she's so loved by everybody, and our family would just be incomplete without her. Yep, she's a miracle.
0: For the miracle baby herself, her life feels like any other, but with the close presence of a special patron saint.
3: I love telling my story to people. I mean, and it's something that I carry a lot of pride in. I do believe that, you know, she is still looking out for me.
0: One of the most beautiful shrines in the United States dedicated to St. Therese is the Basilica of the Little Flower in San Antonio, Texas. The National Shrine of the Little Flower in San Antonio, Texas was the first such shrine dedicated to St. Therese in the United States. It hosts not

0: Only relics of the Little Flower and a replica of the tomb chapel from the Basilica in Lisieux, France, where she's buried, but also relics of her saintly parents, Louis Martin and Zélie Garand, as well as relics of other Carmelite saints. The church was built during the Great Depression, which coincided with the persecution of Catholics in Mexico by the revolutionary forces of Pancho Villa, a band of discalced Carmelite friars who had also escaped execution by Villa's forces, arrived in San Antonio. An influx of other immigrants, also escaping the upheaval in Mexico, followed. Together, they had a vision of building a church dedicated to Saint Therese, the Little Flower, whose story and writings on the mercy of God were just spreading at that time. They did indeed build a beautiful shrine, a large and grand church inspired in classic colonial architecture and old world beauty. In 1998, the shrine was added to the National Register of Historic Places for its notable size, beauty, architectural character, and spiritual significance. That same year, it was honored with the status of a Basilica Minor in the Catholic Church. It is still under the care of the Carmelite friars, who have made it a center for Carmelite spirituality. It is currently undergoing a major restoration and expansion. Daily Mass and space for prayer are offered at the shrine, as well as frequent lectures on Carmelite spirituality. Father Gregory Ross is the pastor and rector of the Basilica of the Little Flower.
1: The Basilica of the National Shrine of the Little Flower in San Antonio is such a special place. Just the history of the shrine and the way it came about. It was built during the Great Depression by little contributions from people from all around the country. And it just embodies in that unique way Saint Therese's little way, to walking together with Saint Therese in our own littleness, accepting our own limitations, not having to be a great soul, you know, famous or rich or extraordinary in any way.
0: Saint Therese has been sought out by many faithful for miraculous physical cures, including in the remarkable healing of Belle Quesnel. It was here that Belle Quesnel encountered the mercy of God through Saint Therese's intercession that cured her of kidney disease.
2: Well, my healing story actually started when I was diagnosed with a kidney disease. It first started in December of 2001.
0: Seemingly inexplicably, Belle woke up with a swollen face one morning. Not just her face, but her body felt larger as it had gained weight overnight. She made a doctor's appointment, and at first, the doctor dismissed the symptoms, telling Belle not to be so hard on herself. But the next day, Belle felt even more bloated. She had gained 20 pounds in just 2 days. This time, the doctors ordered her to track her intake and output of liquids for 24 hours. But Belle rushed to the emergency room halfway through the observation period, having difficulty breathing. The swelling had only increased, and her bloated organs and tissues were cutting off airflow through her esophagus. The situation was very serious. Belle was diagnosed with kidney disease. She was put on strong medications that effectively combated the illness, but an unfortunate side effect was the weakening of her bones and muscles. Rather than finding herself on a slow but steady path of recovery with the help of the medication, she felt her body weakening. She sensed she was not responding well to the treatments. As both the disease and the side effects of the medicine took their toll, she was getting worn out, physically and mentally. Distraught, distressed, and exhausted, she had a heart-to-heart with God and Saint Therese. She begged for some relief. In 2007, her friends encouraged her to attend a mass for healing at the Basilica of the National Shrine of the Little Flower in San Antonio, Texas. At the end of the mass, she approached the altar to receive the anointing with the blessed oil. When the priest touched her head and made the sign of the cross, A feeling of warmth and comfort moved through her body. She knew she had been cured.
1: It just shows forth the power of the sacrament of the anointing of the sick, how Christ is present and active in all of the sacraments. And I was surprised, but then I had to say to myself, you shouldn't be surprised. I mean, it's our Lord who is present in the sacrament, and he heals the soul, he heals the body when it's his will, when he sees that it is the best thing for the person and for their spiritual good and salvation and for his own glory. And so I'm delighted. I was delighted for Belle.
0: The next week, Belle went to see her doctor. He was more than surprised when she described her cure and the clear physical signs she had of her restored kidney function. She was certain she no longer needed the medication or any other treatments. Needing to do his due diligence as a medical professional, he ordered tests. They confirmed what she had sensed. Her kidney disease was completely gone. She remains free of disease today and also is a secular Carmelite, a lay member of the Order of Our Lady of Mount Carmel.
2: I actually jump up and down, you know, like a kid, you know, at the hospital. I was like, yes, I'm healed. Thank you, Lord. Thank you, Jesus. Thank you, Saint Therese. I believe that Saint Therese intercede for my healing. And it's been 16 years since 2007 that I was healed. And I really thank God for that. And I thank her.
0: Belle's journey led not only to her healing, but also to a deepening of her spiritual life. She is also a volunteer at the shrine with a variety of duties from lector to sacristan. One of her favorite jobs is helping to clean on Fridays.
2: What I'm doing, the cleaning on Fridays, you know, I actually talk to her. And there's a relic there, and I tell her, I thank you, Saint Therese, you know, for interceding for me. And I really owe that a lot, you know. Of course, God was the one who healed me, but through her intercession, through the intercession of Mother Mary and all the people that prayed for me, I am thankful.
0: Belle likes to remind others that Saint Therese is here for anyone who seeks her help and intercession.
2: Saint Therese is a great saint. You can feel a connection once you enter the Basilica. That's how I feel. Whenever I've been here since, 2005? And whenever I enter the Basilica, there's something about it, you know. There's a connection.
0: The National Shrine of the Little Flower Basilica in Royal Oak, Michigan is a beautiful ornate basilica in the style of European grandeur. The original church that would become the present-day shrine was first built in 1925. Within days of the church opening, the Ku Klux Klan threatened the Catholic community by burning a cross in front of the church. But they were not intimidated. Just a few years later, in 1931, construction of the new present-day church started. Wrought in copper and stone, the Art Deco-style church inspired in the architecture of the 1930s was designed by Henry J. McGill, the foremost church designer of his time. Father Joe Horn is the rector of the National Shrine of the Little Flower Basilica in Royal Oak, Michigan.
3: The devotion to St. Therese here at the Basilica has been filled with life-giving and not short of miracles. St. Therese has been inspiring this parish for almost 100 years.
0: The church's most prominent feature, the tower, is a direct response to the Ku Klux Klan. Built as a crucifix that could not be burned, the Charity Crucifixion Tower was the first part of the church to be built, completed in 1931. The central figure high up on the tower is a 28-foot sculpture of Christ on the cross. Inside the crucifix are windows that can be lit from within. The entire tower is sculpted with a variety of symbols, including the four evangelists and the seven last words from the cross. Just below them is a doorway marked with Charity and Christ Crucified that gives the tower its name. It sits directly above the church's sanctuary, out of which opens the unique octagonal-shaped nave of the church. This tower also served as a radio tower, from which the church's first pastor broadcast a nationally syndicated radio program. In 1988, the United States Bishops' Conference declared the site a national shrine. Pope Francis designated the shrine a minor basilica on January 31st, 2015.
3: There are many ways in which St. Teresa's answered prayer, especially for the people here. Some were childless, and they were able to seek her intercession for this special gift of starting a family and overcoming all odds. Here comes this baby. Here comes this life. There are those who have been sick with grave illnesses. So the shower of roses that St. Therese promised in intercession with her was that when you finish your novena, when you finish your prayer to her, she will, as a sign of your prayer being answered, will send a shower of roses. She'll send a gift of flowers, roses, something to indicate to you that it's done. You know, I've accomplished this beautiful gift. Here's the grace that you were looking for.
0: St. Therese has been a powerful intercessor for many people, searching for a spouse, like Marie and Ken Bonello, who seem to have been brought together in a miraculous way by the little flower. Marie Bonello's middle name is Teresa, but it wasn't until she was in her 20s that she found out more about her patron saint. All she knew that she was known for sending roses as a sign that her prayer was soon to be answered. Then the topic came up one day while during a visit with her grandparents. The next time they stopped by to see their granddaughter and brought her a holy card and short biography of her patron. It sparked in Maria a true devotion to St. Therese.
4: So when I would visit with my grandparents and they started just through conversation, they asked me if I knew who this patron saint was, you know, for my middle name, you know, Teresa. And I said, no, I hadn't. And they brought over a prayer card and a small book of saints. I think it was a children's book of saints. And, you know, it was a very sweet story. And I just kind of tucked them away and thought, well, okay, I have them here for some time. But I was very appreciative of them introducing me to that.
0: Ken, though he had been a parishioner at the shrine for years, knew little about St. Therese, and much less about how important she would become in his life.
5: When I first started coming to Shrine, I knew nothing, quite honestly, of the little flower, but I felt comfortable coming here. And the importance and what St. Therese brings to us really came after meeting Marie and going through some of our life experiences. I began to realize how important she is and important to our family. So it was really just the comfort and connection that I felt to the shrine allowed me to be open to really understanding and learning more about St. Therese.
0: But a couple years later, Marie and Ken met and started dating. They really hit it off, and Marie started thinking he might be the one. Wanting to take the relationship in her future marriage to God, she turned to her patron saint and started a novena.
4: So I started the novena to St. Therese when, after Ken and I had been dating for just a couple months, and it was just going so well. It was so comfortable, and it was just really nice. And I wanted to know if he was the one. You know, it's a discernment process, and for that would possibly affect the rest of my life. And I thought, this is important. I need to pull out this prayer card and start this novena. And it's a 9-day novena, and I learned that it's not just a superstition, and it's time you have to take time out, and the card, Novena card I have says before 11 a.m. say these prayers. So that is a commitment to find a specific time, and you have to put time aside to say that prayer. So it's not a superstition. It's something you're physically doing, and it's

0: asking if Ken was the one, right? And I waited, and you know, for shower of roses and however they would come. And one day Ken said, you know, we're going out. He says, well, we'll go to dinner, but let's go to Mass first. Okay, fine. So he says, we'll go to Shrine. Okay, fine, Shrine. I'd heard the name, but I didn't know who the patron saint was. All I knew it was Shrine Church in Royal Oak. So we went to Shrine, and it was in the during the Eucharistic prayers, and that was when the priest announces the patron saint of the church, Saint Therese the Little Flower. And I thought, oh my gosh, she didn't send me a shower of roses. She sent me to her church.
1: This was not the only sign the couple received. When Marie's grandmother, who had introduced her to Saint Therese, died, Ken was unwittingly inspired to send Marie roses without any idea of the spiritual significance they carried for her.
2: I wanted to do something special. And somehow, I didn't think of it at the time, but somehow I was inspired to send roses. It could have been any bouquet of flowers. I mean, right, there's many selections that you can make, but it just felt like the right thing to do. So, and I thank Saint Therese for influencing me, and I perhaps didn't even realize it, but it just felt the right thing, and glad I did.
0: I had been talking to a friend of mine, and she connected the dots for me, and because she knew I was saying this novena, and she said, "Don't you realize what happened? Your grandma, Aunt Saint Therese, sent you roses through Ken," and at that point, I lost it.
1: She and Ken married the next year and made the Shrine their spiritual home. Blessed as the newlyweds felt, their first pregnancy resulted in a miscarriage.
0: I had had a miscarriage, and we weren't conceiving, and my doctor wanted to put me on a mild fertility drug, and I didn't want to go that way, so that's when I thought, okay, we got to pull that novena card back out. Saint Therese, you know, we need you. So that's when I said another novena to Saint Therese, asking, you know, to get pregnant.
1: Then she waited. The day before she planned to take a home pregnancy test, she got a note from her sister-in-law, accompanied by a shower of roses from Saint Therese. She didn't need the pregnancy test to know that her prayers had been answered. And sure enough, the pregnancy test confirmed what the roses had signaled. She was pregnant.
0: After saying this novena and waiting, watching for a shower of roses, and then finally taking this pregnancy test and realizing that yes, I was pregnant, I was just so ecstatic. I probably burst into tears knowing me, and just so excited, and you know, thanked Saint Therese and praised Jesus, and it was just so exciting. And wow, here we go again. Here's another shower of roses. And oh, and it's real, and oh my gosh, you could have a baby.
1: Their devotion to Saint Therese and the spiritual support of the Shrine had helped them to have the faith that got them through this tough moment of doubt.
0: So after the miscarriage, I was sad. I felt that loss. You know, that was a little one, and just knowing that, you know, coming to Shrine and having this community around us, which is full of faith, that gave me a lot of hope, and I received a lot of support just in knowing this is such a faithful community. And there were so many families around, and I remember thinking something like, I can't be the only one who's gone through this, you know, and all these other happy families around with so many kids. So my faith was strengthened knowing that God's gonna do with me what, you know, what he needs to. And Saint Therese is there watching over us, you know.
1: The couple named their daughter Angela Rose. Today they have two daughters and as strong a devotion to Saint Therese as ever.
0: Shower of roses is a physical thing. I have actual rose petals from all the roses that I've gotten. But it's also the blessings in

0: my life. You know, the blessing from the first time we came to Shrine together, and the blessings throughout my life, you know, with in our marriage and with our daughters. So
1: the devotion to Saint Therese in our time and in this century can be attributed to her humility and to the way in which she, as a doctor of the church, communicates this wisdom, profound wisdom, from the heart, and we all have access to it. It's not, you know, too high or lofty for any of us.
2: I really think the key to Therese's connection with so many people is this radical view she had in her time period of God as this loving, merciful Father.
3: The age of the modern man is the age of the common man and the common woman. Therefore, she speaks to ordinary people. She's heroic in an ordinary way for ordinary people. Therefore, that's why she's very much a saint for the modern age.
4: Why did Saint Therese promise to send showers of roses from heaven? To assure and strengthen us in our faith when necessary, and help us not to lose heart in trials. Not unlike the sacraments, they are for those who receive them an outward sign of the often unseen workings of God we call grace. They also remind us of the charity of Saint Therese, the virtue that above all makes a saint. She was captured and fascinated by the mercy of God above all, a mercy she knew he was asking her to lavish on others, as she had felt it bestowed generously on herself. She lived her hidden life in Carmel, as Christ has lived his, as an offering in solidarity with sinners to heal them in both body and spirit. As a now heavenly intercessor, Saint Therese is joined even more closely with the love of God. From the heavenly garden, she picks the most glorious of flowers and drops them to earth. The way to God, the sufferings of this life, are not all thorns, she reminds us. Miracles, both great and small, are a foretaste of heaven and help on her way to the Heavenly Father.
5: My name is Michael O'Neill, the Miracle Hunter. This has been Miracles of Roses. Thanks for watching.

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3: So much is new about the New Testament that we can miss the richness of what's old. The authors of the Gospels and Epistles were keenly aware that salvation in Christ had been prefigured, foreshadowed in the Exodus, in Israel's liberation from slavery in Egypt. The event is written between the lines that tell us of Jesus' life and the life of the early church. I'm Mike Aquilina. Join me and Dr. Scott Hahn as we trace the paschal shape of the Gospels. That's up next on The Fourth Cup.

0: Welcome to the Fourth Cup, our continuing conversation about the mystery of the Last Supper and the mystery of the cross. I'm Mike Aquilina, and it's my pleasure to have this discussion with you and with my good friend, Dr. Scott Hahn. Scott holds the Father Michael Scanlon Chair in Biblical Theology and the New Evangelization at Franciscan University of Steubenville. Scott, welcome back.
1: It's wonderful to be back.
0: We've been talking about all of this richness, biblical typology, the meaning of sacrifice, the omnipresence of liturgy through the Old Testament and the New Testament, and it all comes together for us in the Gospels, as you point out. And you talk about the Gospels having a paschal shape, and of the Gospels, at least in part, being a kind of Passover script for a Seder meal of the new Passover. How did you discover that the Last Supper was a Passover meal?
1: Well, in a certain sense, it comes just by reading the Gospels and looking for the explicit cues. Mm-hmm. Because again and again, you hear in Matthew chapter 26 and Mark chapter 14, as well as in Luke 22, that they have come to Holy Week, and after Palm Sunday, they arrive at the Passover. Mm-hmm. And so, for example, in Mark chapter 14, you find there in verse 12, it's like one verse date stamps the reference with five different references to the Passover: unleavened bread, sacrifice, gathering to celebrate. You know, and likewise in Luke 22, verses 7 through 15, you have more than a half a dozen explicit references that point to the fact that everything is now getting ready for the Passover, so that Jesus can say, I have earnestly desired to eat this Passover meal with you. Mm-hmm. And so he does.
0: Yes.
1: And I think what's so important for us to also recognize is not only the centrality of the Passover, but also the pervasiveness of Passover imagery that you find not only here at the climax, but also throughout all of the Gospels. I mentioned in the previous week that in John's Gospel, we actually have seven liturgical feasts written into the fabric of the narrative in the first half of John's Gospel, mm-hmm. chapters 1 to 12, seven feasts, including three Passovers. But I think what you also have to see is that Luke does the same thing, for example, in chapter 2, when they go up to Jerusalem, when Jesus is only 12, you know, a bar mitzvah event, it's for the Passover. And then 3 days later, Joseph and Mary come back to rescue their child who is missing. You know, the idea of 3 days after Passover, discovering the boy Jesus in the temple, already anticipates how it will be that Luke will narrate Jesus celebrating the Passover, and on the third day, they're going to rediscover the true Lamb, the high priest, and the temple as well.
0: You say in here that scholars are beginning to appreciate that the Gospels were kind of like, I hope I'm pronouncing this right, like a Haggadah.
1: That's
0: for
1: right.
0: The new Passover. Now, what is that, and how do the Gospels fulfill that role?
1: Well, you know, we might be tempted to think of the Gospels simply as a biography, mm-hmm. but if they are, it's kind of lopsided. You know, one scholar pointed out in reference to the Gospel of Mark, it's like a passion narrative with a long introduction.
0: And
1: if that's true for Mark and Matthew and Luke, it's doubly true for John, because you know, it's not just one third of it being Holy Week, the Passion narrative. In the case of John's Gospel, the second half of the Gospel is a Passion narrative. And so the Haggadah was in ancient Israel sort of the narrative that you read based upon Exodus 12, mm-hmm. where you'd kind of recount the whole drama of the Passover with all of the details concerning the Lord God, Moses, the families, the lamb, the unleavened bread, et cetera, et cetera. And so as that functioned in the liturgy of the old, so the Gospels are more than just historical documents. They're more than biographies. They really have a kind of liturgical function. They were written to be read as preparation to celebrate the Eucharist.
0: Yes.
1: And since the Eucharist is the Passover of the New Covenant, then you could say that these Gospels have a historical truth, they're biographically accurate, but they're kind of lopsidedly emphasizing the liturgy that Jesus instituted in order to understand that he wasn't simply executed by the Romans on Good Friday, He consummated the Passover sacrifice, initiating it on Thursday, you might say, but consummating it there at Calvary on Good Friday.
0: So the Eucharist was the reason for the composition of the Gospels.
1: That's right. Even the fact that we call them Gospels, that comes from euangelion, that is good news. Mm-hmm. Well, what is the Gospel? Well, the Gospel is the fact that Jesus suffered, died, and rose again for our sins. Mm-hmm. Well, what difference does suffering make? Well, none, unless the suffering is transformed into a sacrifice, so that his suffering and death lead to the resurrection. You know, what is it that frames all of this? Well, it is the Passover that he's celebrating in the upper room, that he is fulfilling as the Lamb of God, that he is transforming from the old Passover to the new precisely by instituting the Eucharist. This is the only key that unlocks the mystery of Calvary to transform the execution by the Romans into the consummation of the sacrifice. He wasn't losing his life on Good Friday if he had actually laid it down as a gift of love by giving us the Eucharist in the upper room in the context of the Passover.
0: I looked at your footnotes.
1: Yes.
0: And I thought it was very interesting that you, as a Protestant, discovered these ideas, like the idea of the Gospels as Haggadah.
1: Right.
0: You discovered those ideas not from Catholic authors, but from Protestant and even Jewish authors who were studying the Gospels.
1: That's right. I mean, when you look at the Gospels through the eyes of Jewish scholars, and especially mm-hmm. rabbis, again, you're like, wow, I never noticed that. I never noticed this and that. And lots of things kind of pop out at you mm-hmm. because they know exactly what to look for. You know, if you took a Jewish friend to a Catholic Mass, and if for whatever reason, you know, the priest didn't pronounce the words of consecration, every Catholic there would notice, of course, but the Jewish friend wouldn't. So as Christians are reading these gospel accounts that describe the Jewish feast of Passover, not only being celebrated one last time, but being consummated, mm-hmm. you know, Jewish eyes are going to illuminate things that you might otherwise miss, and I certainly did.
0: Yes, but gradually your eyes were open to this, and you began to see that there was a pattern to it. And it was a paschal pattern. It was a paschal shape, you
1: That's
0: said.
1: Right.
0: And yet you said that at that time in history, you know, we're going to the second half of the 20th century, that idea, even though you talk about it as being self-evident now, was being challenged.
1: Yeah, you know, a lot of people question whether or not the upper room really was a Passover.
0: Mm-hmm. Why?
1: Well, for one thing, they point out that no lamb is mentioned.
0: Hmm.
1: Well, that's an argument from silence. There might not have been a lamb because Christ is the lamb, but there probably was a lamb. But also there are no bitter herbs that are mentioned. And those are like two of the three most important things according to the rabbis, you know. So unleavened bread is mentioned, but no lamb and no bitter herbs. But also there are other elements too that are sort of missing. And especially when you look at the synoptic gospels, that is Matthew, Mark, and Luke, and compare it to John, because when you read John's gospel at face value, it seems as though Jesus is being crucified precisely when the Passover is getting ready to be celebrated. Whereas, wait a second, I thought the Passover always already was celebrated.
0: Yeah.
1: Now, we're going to get into

0: into the dispute later on. Mm-hmm. But I think it's also another thing that leads scholars to say it's not a Passover in the upper room, because John shows us the Passover was still yet off in the future.
1: Yes, and scholars do come to that as a pretty strong conclusion. I wrote down one quotation you had from a Jewish scholar, Baruch Boxer, and he summarized the recent research this way. He said, "The current state of scholarship tends to argue against the identification of the Last Supper as a Seder." So, I mean, these are strong words, if that's the state of scholarship in general.
0: That's right. And he's reflecting a Jewish perspective, because in the Mishnah, Pesachim 10:5 prescribes three essential elements, including the lamb, including the bitter herbs, as well as the unleavened bread. And only the third of those three are explicitly mentioned. Mm-hmm. And so Boxer questions this, as other Jews do too. The problem is that it's explicit and emphatic in all three of the synoptic evangelists. So again, in Mark 14, we see in verse 12, this timestamp, 5 references to the Passover. Mm-hmm. Likewise, in Luke 22, 7 through 15, more than a half a dozen explicit references to the fact that this is the time, this is the feast, this is why they're going to the upper room, and this is why they're reclining. And I would say that in the second half of the 20th century, there was one scholar in particular, a German by the name of Joachim Jeremias. Mm. I don't always follow him, but I always kind of respect his scholarship. In his book, The Eucharistic Words of Jesus, he basically identifies 14 essential elements that would be present in a first century Jewish Passover. And curiously, he finds all 14 of them present in the gospel account. So the fact that they've come to Jerusalem as pilgrims, and they borrow a room, and the symbols are explained, like the bread, this is my body.
1: According to the Haggadah.
0: That's right. The meal is shared by all of the group, with an oldest member and a youngest member. You also have this idea that they're reclining at dinner, whereas usually you would sit, but at the Passover you'd recline. You also have the ritual purification with water and the washing of the feet as well. You have the broken bread, the unleavened bread that Jesus also references, the drinking of the wine must be red, the meals prepared in haste, the fact that they're giving alms and they're singing psalms and that they're staying in Jerusalem, and that all of these symbols, like the bread and the wine, are being interpreted by Jesus as a good rabbi in terms of his body and his blood. You have a checklist of 14 elements that you can clearly see point to the fact that the Gospels say what they mean what they say, and the Catechism in 1340 explicitly states, by celebrating the Last Supper with these apostles in the course of the Passover meal, Jesus gave the Jewish Passover its definitive meaning. So paragraph 1340 is sort of a definitive trademark, a stamp that says, yes, the tradition of the early church fathers and the explicit teaching of the Gospels is true. I know, I've gone
1: we got to take a break. We got to take a break.
0: 14 is a long list.
1: 14 is a long list. We'll look a little bit more closely at those elements when we come back from this break.
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3: Welcome back to The Fourth Cup. I'm Mike Aquilina. I'm talking with Scott Hahn about the Passover in the Gospels. Scott, we're talking about this apparent discrepancy between the Synoptic Gospels, Matthew, Mark, and Luke, and the Fourth Gospel, the Gospel of John, about the dating of the events of our Lord's Passion and Death.
4: Right.
3: Is John kind of a non-Paschal Gospel or what?
4: Or what?
3: Or what?
4: I would say that John is more intensely Paschal. Mm. So only John has Jesus being baptized by John the Baptist, but John declaring, "Behold, the Lamb of God who takes away the sin of the world," there in John 1:29. Mm-hmm. And again the next day in John 1, verse 36, "Behold, the Lamb of God who takes away the sin of the world." Only John's gospel has Jesus celebrating three Passovers throughout his public ministry, along with four other Jewish feasts. So John's gospel has been shaped definitively by the Jewish liturgies of the feasts in general, but especially the Passover.
3: And John's gospel, in his description of the Last Supper, does have Passover elements in it, even though it's missing the narrative of institution everybody's looking for.
4: No, that's important, because when you get to the second half of John, it's introduced in chapter 13 with an explicit reference to the Passover, before the feast of the Passover, when Jesus knew that his hour had come to depart out of this world, John 13, verse 1. So the foot washing also corresponds to that element in Eremias' checklist, because you have ritual purification.
3: Right.
4: The fact that they're reclining, the fact that they're giving alms. Mm-hmm. My dear friend, Dr. Brant Petrie, goes down a long list of elements that you find in John's account of the farewell discourse in John 13 all the way through 17, nearly a dozen elements that only really fit into the context of a Passover meal. Mm. But the fact remains, John never refers to this as the Passover. So he says, now before the feast of the Passover,
3: yes,
4: when Jesus knew that his hour had come. So from John's perspective, the Jews are celebrating the Passover right around the time that Jesus is being crucified. Whereas from the perspective of the synoptic evangelists, Matthew, Mark, and Luke, Jesus is celebrating the Passover in the context of the upper room. Mm-hmm. Now, which is it? Well, I've already indicated that John is not in any way denying a Passover. He's simply not affirming the Passover. Mm-hmm. I think he's assuming that you know the Synoptic Gospels, but I want to show you a different perspective. And why? Well, without going into too many details and overcomplicating things, John's Gospel, I think, is reflecting the pattern of the Jewish priestly perspective. And one thing we know is that in the first century, the temple feasts were determined by a lunar calendar of 354 days, which the Jews had brought out of Babylon. And there were a lot of devout Jews who were very uncomfortable with that. We know that, for example, from the Book of Enoch and the Book of Jubilees and the Dead Sea Scrolls and a lot of other evidence, because when you go back to the Old Testament, in the Law of Moses and in the prophets, especially Ezekiel, you see that a solar calendar is the principal form by which you calculate the feasts.
3: Fascinating.
4: And so a solar calendar is 364 and a quarter days, mm-hmm, and then every 4 years you have a leap year. A lunar calendar is 354 based upon the 12, 28-day months, as it were, the lunar cycle. And so in the Law and the Prophets, there's a coordination of solar and lunar, but a subordination of the lunar to the solar. Whereas when they come out of exile and they return to Jerusalem, the only calendar they've known for generations is the lunar calendar. Mm-hmm. And so if you look carefully, you will see why Pope Benedict, back in 2007, on Holy Thursday, gave this homily where he refers to the great discovery after the Dead Sea.

0: These scrolls were uncovered in 1948 that shows us this tension that not only existed, you know, between the Dead Sea Scroll community and Jerusalem, but throughout Jewish history, devout Jews have said a solar calendar. Well, if you had been following a solar calendar like the Essenes did, like the Qumran Covenanters, and like our Lord may have been doing, you would have celebrated on a Tuesday night. If you were celebrating a Passover according to the lunar calendar, you would have been preparing for it Friday, and then Friday night into Saturday.
1: Interesting.
0: Yeah, and so when you compare the Synoptic Gospels to John's Gospel, you see that John is showing Jesus as the Passover lamb who is dying at the same time that the high priests are slaughtering the lamb, whereas he's assuming that you already know the institution narrative from Matthew, Mark, or Luke.
1: I was going to say, it's interesting that John doesn't have the institution narrative, but has the most extensive explanation of the meaning of the bread that
0: That's
1: you'll
0: right.
1: find anywhere.
0: So if you back, you know, if you press rewind and move all the way back 1 year to John 6, the second to the last Passover Jesus celebrates in John 6, verse 4, is when he fed the 5,000. He multiplied the loaves. He filled the 12 baskets, and then he gives the bread of life discourse where he says, my flesh is food indeed, my blood is drink indeed. He who eats my flesh and drinks my blood. And even the apostles are stunned and sort of appalled at this sort of language. You know, and many depart from him. But he knew on that occasion of the Passover what he would do 1 year later, that the lamb would die. He'd have to shed his blood. But you didn't just slaughter the lamb and sprinkle the blood. You had to eat the lamb, whether you liked lamb or not.
1: Yes.
0: And so 1 year later, he knew that as the lamb, he would make provisions, not only in the bread and the wine, but he would die. He would sprinkle his blood. But he would make provisions for us to receive the lamb.
1: John also gives us an instance of transubstantiation in the changing of water into wine.
0: That's right.
1: All of
0: the first of the seven signs, turning water into wine right after or right around the time of the Jewish Passover, the first Passover there in John 2, verses 11 and 12.
1: So John's gospel, like the others, but in a different way, is also kind of like a Haggadah.
0: That's right. It also helps us to see things this way, that, you know, in John's gospel, Mary of Bethany anoints Jesus 6 days before the Passover. Whereas in Matthew, Mark, and Luke, Mary of Bethany anoints Jesus 2 days before the Passover.
1: Yeah, so they are
0: following
1: different calendars.
0: Yeah, and so if you're following the solar calendar, and it was probably in the Essene quarter of Jerusalem, where the priests accommodated the Essenes' conviction because they were so pious and humble and reverent and allowed them to celebrate the Passover according to their solar calendar. You know, it makes a whole lot of sense that in fact Jesus was instituting the Eucharist in the context of the Passover precisely because he wanted us to see that this is the Passover, the new covenant. And yet John shows us how God writes straight with crooked lines. So even if you're celebrating the feast according to the lunar calendar at the wrong time, nevertheless, you're going to end up creating the conditions of possibility to see the Lamb of God, to see the hyssop branch, to see the fact that he had no broken bones, just like the lamb, unlike the two thieves on either side of him, and on and on and on.
1: It's interesting. It's a universal Passover. It really satisfies the conditions for all the different types of observance that existed among the Jews of that time.
0: That's right. Now, if you go into the early church, you realize that there were variations as to exactly when the Eucharist was instituted, when Holy Orders was instituted, because in the Didascalia Apostolorum, a third century document, you have this matter-of-fact reference to Tuesday night was when they celebrated the Eucharist.
1: And the Didascalia was a Syriac document. It was more Semitic than most of the other patristic documents.
0: But it's one document, 26 chapters long, and it's all about the liturgy. Mm-hmm. And it was in Greek, in Syriac, Ethiopic, as well as Latin. Mm. So it was widely distributed. And there's no controversy. It just says we celebrate it on Tuesday night. Wednesday is basically the day of the Jewish trials with Caiaphas and Annas and back to Caiaphas. And then you have Thursday for the Roman trials with Pilate as well as Herod. And then Friday is when they're basically sentencing to die, you know, through the Sanhedrin and conspiring with Pilate. Likewise, St. Paulinus, St. Epiphanius, a number of saints sort of matter-of-factly report that the Passover was celebrated by the apostles there on Tuesday night, which leaves a whole lot more room for the trials. We can get into that in a later segment, perhaps, but it makes a lot of sense. But no matter what you say, because in

0: My Ignatius Catholic Study Bible, New Testament, I do give two options. Mm-hmm. You know, assuming that the Gospels are inspired and reliable and without error, you can see how the synoptic account can actually harmonize with John's account, either by having the calendars of the sun and the moon, or by also recognizing the fluidity of the notion of Pasch, the term that is used for the Passover. And so there is another option, which I respect, that Augustine and Aquinas, two of my favorites, took. But we weren't even aware of this alternative hypothesis until the Dead Sea Scrolls, yes. until we realized that back in the first century, there was a bitter feud over which calendar to follow. And if you follow the solar calendar, you would have celebrated Passover on a different day.
1: And that's information that would have been inaccessible to Augustine in the 4th and 5th century.
0: That's right.
1: And Aquinas in the 13th.
0: Now, if the Pope called me and said, Scott, should we move Holy Thursday to Holy Tuesday? You know, I would say no, because we're not celebrating a day of the week.
1: Right.
0: We're celebrating the Eucharist being instituted. We're celebrating holy orders, the priesthood of the new law being instituted when Jesus said to the disciples, do this in remembrance of me.
1: So this is our Passover. This is our Passover meal that as it was instituted by Jesus Christ, as it was celebrated by the apostles, and the Gospels really are our Haggadah.
0: You know,
1: they're what give the meaning to the meal. You became aware of this as a Protestant, and it must have seemed at that moment that conversion was in your future.
0: Yeah, there was no doubt in my mind at this point that the Word of God is leading me to a church that I thought was completely wrong, but suddenly has become completely and infallibly right.
1: The rest of the story, though, must wait for its conclusion till another week, because
0: again,
1: we've run out of time this
0: right.
1: week. The deeper we go, it seems the more there is to talk about, the more there is to learn. It
0: yeah.
1: never stops.
0: It doesn't. It's beautiful.
1: It's beautiful. And I'm so glad that you've been here to learn it with us, to discuss it with us, and to enjoy the fruits of Scott's scholarship and his conversion. I hope you'll be back with us next time when we discuss the fourth cup and we unveil the mystery of the Last Supper and the cross.

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1: Join the faithful of the Eternal City as North American seminarians take the next steps on the path to priesthood. Lift your hearts in prayer as these men answer the Lord's call to serve as ministers of the Word, sacrament, and charity. EWTN takes you to St. Peter's Basilica in Rome for the Pontifical North American College Diaconate Ordinations.
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0: The rosary is the most beautiful and rich in graces of all prayers, Pope St. Pius X. When you say your rosary, the angels rejoice, Our Lady, to Blessed Alan de la Roche. The rosary is the weapon for these times, St. Padre Pio. Through Mary, streams of grace flowed down upon us, St. Faustina.
1: God sent his Son, born of a woman, to redeem us all.

0: In the name of the Father, and the Son, and the Holy Spirit. Amen. I believe in God, the Father Almighty, creator of heaven and earth, and in Jesus Christ, his only Son, our Lord, who was conceived by the Holy Spirit, born of the Virgin Mary, suffered under Pontius Pilate, was crucified, died, and was buried. He descended into hell. The third day he arose again from the dead. He ascended into heaven and sits at the right hand of God the Father Almighty, from whence he shall come to judge the living and the dead. Father, who art in heaven, hallowed be thy name. Thy kingdom come, thy will be done on earth as it is in heaven. Full of grace, the Lord is with thee. Blessed art thou amongst women, and blessed is the fruit of thy womb, Jesus.
1: Holy Mary, Mother of God, pray for us sinners now and at the hour of our death. Amen.
0: Hail Mary, full of grace, the Lord is with thee. Blessed art thou amongst women, and blessed is the fruit of thy womb, Jesus.

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1: 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Amen.
0: Glory be to the Father, and to the Son, and to the Holy Spirit.
1: As it

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1: Our Father, who art in heaven, hallowed be thy name. Thy kingdom come, thy will be done on earth as it is in heaven. Hail Mary, full of grace, the Lord is with thee. Blessed art thou amongst women, and blessed is the fruit of thy womb, Jesus.
2: Holy Mary, Mother of God, pray for us sinners now and at the hour of our death. Amen.
1: Hail Mary, full of grace, the Lord is with thee. Blessed art thou amongst women, and blessed is the fruit of thy womb, Jesus.

0: Full of grace, the Lord is with you. Blessed art thou among women, and blessed is the fruit of thy womb, Jesus.
1: Hail Mary, full of grace, the Lord is with thee. Blessed art thou amongst women, and blessed is the fruit of thy womb, Jesus.
2: Holy Mary, Mother of God, pray for us sinners now and at the hour of our death.
1: Amen. Hail Mary, full of grace, the Lord is with thee. Blessed art thou amongst women, and blessed is the fruit of thy womb, Jesus. Full of grace, the Lord is with thee. Blessed art thou amongst women, and blessed is the fruit of thy womb, Jesus.
2: Holy Mary, Mother of God, pray for us sinners now and at the hour of our death. Amen.
1: Hail Mary, full of grace, the Lord is with thee. Blessed art thou amongst women, and blessed is the fruit of thy womb, Jesus.

0: full of grace, the Lord is with thee. Blessed art thou amongst women, and blessed is the fruit of thy womb, Jesus. Full of grace, the Lord is with thee. Blessed art thou amongst women, and blessed is the fruit of thy womb, Jesus.
1: Holy Mary, Mother of God, pray for us sinners now and at the hour of our death. Amen.
0: Hail Mary, full of grace, the Lord is with thee. Blessed art thou amongst women, and blessed is the fruit of thy womb, Jesus.

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1: As it was in the beginning, is now, and ever shall be, world without end. Amen.
0: O my Jesus,

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1: Our Father, who art in heaven, hallowed be thy name. Thy kingdom come, thy will be done on earth as it is in heaven. Full of grace, the Lord is with thee. Blessed art thou amongst women, and blessed is the fruit of thy womb, Jesus.
2: Holy Mary, Mother of God, pray for us sinners, now and at the hour of our death. Amen.
1: Hail Mary, full of grace, the Lord is with thee. Blessed art thou amongst women, and blessed is the fruit of thy womb, Jesus. Hail Mary, full of grace, the Lord is with thee. Blessed art thou amongst women, and blessed is the fruit of thy womb, Jesus.
2: Holy Mary, Mother of God, pray for us sinners, now and at the hour of our death. Amen.
1: Hail Mary, full of grace, the Lord is with thee. Blessed art thou amongst women, and blessed is the fruit of thy womb, Jesus. Hail Mary, full of grace, the Lord is with thee. Blessed art thou amongst women, and blessed is the fruit of thy womb, Jesus.
2: Holy Mary, Mother of God, pray for us sinners, now and at the hour of our death. Amen.
1: Hail Mary, full of grace, the Lord is with thee. Blessed art thou amongst women, and blessed is the fruit of thy womb, Jesus. Hail Mary, full of grace, the Lord is with thee. Blessed art thou amongst women, and blessed is the fruit of thy womb, Jesus.
2: Holy Mary, Mother of God, pray for us sinners, now and at the hour of our death.
1: Amen. Hail Mary, full of grace, the Lord is with thee. Blessed art thou among women, and blessed is the fruit of thy womb, Jesus. Full of grace, the Lord is with thee. Blessed art thou among women, and blessed is the fruit of thy womb, Jesus.
2: Holy Mary, Mother of God, pray for us sinners, now and at the hour of death. Amen.
1: Hail Mary, full of grace, the Lord is with thee. Blessed art thou among women, and blessed is the fruit of thy womb, Jesus.
3: Be to the Father, and to the Son, and to the Holy Spirit.
2: As it was in the beginning, is now, and ever shall be, world without end. Amen.
3: O my Jesus,

0: Sorrowful Mystery. The Crowning with Thorns.
1: Our Father, who art in heaven, hallowed be thy name. Thy kingdom come, thy will be done on earth as it is in heaven. The Lord is with thee. Blessed art thou amongst women, and blessed

0: It is the fruit of thy womb, Jesus. Hail Mary, full of grace, the Lord is with thee. Blessed art thou amongst women, and blessed is the fruit of thy womb, Jesus.
1: Holy Mary, Mother of God, pray for us sinners, now and at the hour of our death.
0: Amen. Hail Mary, full of grace, the Lord is with thee. Blessed art thou amongst women, and blessed is the fruit of thy womb, Jesus. Hail Mary, full of grace, the Lord is with thee. Blessed art thou amongst women, and blessed is the fruit of thy womb, Jesus.
1: Holy Mary, Mother of God, pray for us sinners, now and at the hour of our death.
0: Amen. Hail Mary, full of grace, the Lord is with thee. Blessed art thou amongst women, and blessed is the fruit of thy womb, Jesus. Hail Mary, full of grace, the Lord is with thee. Blessed art thou amongst women, and blessed is the fruit of thy womb, Jesus.
1: Holy Mary, Mother of God, pray for us sinners, now and at the hour of our death. Amen.
0: Hail Mary, full of grace, the Lord is with thee. Blessed art thou amongst women, and blessed is the fruit of thy womb, Jesus. Hail Mary, full of grace, the Lord is with thee. Blessed art thou amongst women, and blessed is the fruit of thy womb, Jesus.
1: Holy Mary, Mother of God, pray for us sinners, now and at the hour of our death.
0: Hail Mary, full of grace, the Lord is with thee. Blessed art thou amongst women, and blessed is the fruit of thy womb, Jesus. Hail Mary, full of grace, the Lord is with thee. Blessed art thou amongst women, and blessed is the fruit of thy womb, Jesus.
1: Holy Mary, Mother of God, pray for us sinners, now and at the hour of our death. Amen.
0: Glory be to the Father, and to the Son, and to the Holy Spirit. O my Jesus,
2: forgive us our sins, save us from the fires of hell, and lead all souls to heaven, especially those who most need thy mercy.
3: The fourth sorrowful mystery, the carrying of the cross.
0: Our Father, who art in heaven, hallowed be thy name. Thy kingdom come, thy will be done on earth as it is in heaven.

0: Hail Mary, full of grace, the Lord is with thee. Blessed art thou among women, and blessed is the fruit of thy womb, Jesus. Hail Mary, full of grace, the Lord is with thee. Blessed art thou among women, and blessed is the fruit of thy womb, Jesus.
1: Holy Mary, Mother of God, pray for us sinners, now and at the hour of our death.
0: Amen. Hail Mary, full of grace, the Lord is with thee. Blessed art thou among women, and blessed is the fruit of thy womb, Jesus.
1: Holy Mary,

Hail Mary, full of grace, the Lord is with thee. Blessed art thou among women, and blessed is the fruit of thy womb, Jesus.

0: Christ, the Lord is with thee. Blessed art thou among women, and blessed is the fruit of thy womb, Jesus. Hail Mary, full of grace, the Lord is with thee. Blessed art thou among women, and blessed is the fruit of thy womb, Jesus. Hail Mary, full of grace, the Lord is with thee. Blessed art thou among women, and blessed is the fruit of thy womb, Jesus. Hail Mary, full of grace, the Lord is with thee. Blessed art thou among women, and blessed is the fruit of thy womb, Jesus.
1: Holy Mary, Mother
0: of God, Hail Mary, full of grace, the Lord is with thee. Blessed art thou among women, and blessed is the fruit of thy womb, Jesus.
2: Be to the Father, and to the Son, and to the Holy Spirit.
1: As it was in the beginning, is now, and ever shall be, world without end. Amen.
2: O my Jesus,
1: forgive us our sins, save us from the fires of hell, and lead all souls to heaven, especially those who most need thy mercy.
3: The fifth sorrowful mystery, the crucifixion.
2: Our Father, who art in heaven, hallowed be thy name. Thy kingdom come, thy will be done on earth as it is in heaven. Full of grace, the Lord is with thee. Blessed art thou among women, and blessed is the fruit of thy womb, Jesus.
1: Holy Mary, Mother of God, pray for us sinners, now and at the hour of
2: our death. Hail Mary, full of grace, the Lord is with thee. Blessed art thou among women, and blessed is the fruit of thy womb, Jesus. Hail Mary, full of grace, the Lord is with thee. Blessed art thou among women, and blessed is the fruit of thy womb, Jesus.
1: Holy Mary, Mother of God, pray for us sinners, now and at the hour of our death. Amen.
2: Hail Mary, full of grace, the Lord is with thee. Blessed art thou among women, and blessed is the fruit of thy womb, Jesus. Hail Mary, full of grace, the Lord is with thee. Blessed art thou among women, and blessed is the fruit of thy womb, Jesus.
1: Holy Mary, Mother of God, pray for us sinners, now and at the hour of our death. Amen.
2: Hail Mary, full of grace, the Lord is with thee. Blessed art thou among women, and blessed is the fruit of thy womb, Jesus. Hail Mary, full of grace, the Lord is with thee. Blessed art thou among women, and blessed is the fruit of thy womb, Jesus.
1: Holy Mary, Mother of God, pray for us sinners, now and at the hour of our death. Amen.
2: Hail Mary, full of grace, the Lord is with thee. Blessed art thou among women, and blessed is the fruit of thy womb, Jesus.

0: full of grace, the Lord is with thee. Blessed art thou among women, and blessed is the fruit of thy womb, Jesus. Hail Mary, full of grace, the Lord is with thee. Blessed art thou among women, and blessed is the fruit of thy womb, Jesus. Glory be to the Father, and to the Son, and to the Holy Spirit. O my Jesus,
1: forgive us our sins, save us from the fires of hell, and lead all souls to heaven, especially those who most need thy mercy.
0: Hail, Holy Queen.
2: Mother.

0: pray for us, Holy Mother of God.
1: That we may be made worthy of the promises of Christ.
0: Let us pray. O God,
1: whose only begotten Son, by his life, death, and resurrection, has purchased for us the glorious eternal life, grant us, we beseech you, that meditating upon these mysteries of the most holy Virgin, of the blessed Virgin Mary, we may imitate what they contain and obtain what they promise, through the same Christ our Lord. Amen.
0: May the divine assistance remain always with us. In the name of the Father, and the Son, and the Holy Spirit.

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0: no matter what the obstacle was, whether it was feeding children, building the first nursing home in the city of Chicago, establishing a religious community, all the odds were really against her, but she persevered in spite of all those difficulties.
1: Reaching out to the poor in Chicago at that time, she saw that as a basic need in her front yard. You know, and she, if she could make a difference, she would, and she did.
2: She said, "I felt the misery and suffering of others, and she needed to do something about it."
3: From miracle workers to martyrs, to those ordinary people living extraordinary lives of heroic virtue, these are the people that make us wonder if someday they might be saints.

0: Josephine Dujic was born the third of six children to John and Agnes Dujic on August 30th, 1860, in Płocice, Poland, a village so small that it didn't even have a Catholic church. Even as a child, she loved going to church and couldn't stand to hear about somebody suffering without her responding. She would be moved to help beggars that she encountered, but her parents made her promise for her safety and well-being of the family that she would not give them any money. But she found a way to sneak coins to the poor. She babysat children so mothers could more easily go to mass, shared her lunch at school, and took the spare loaf of bread to the sick neighbor. When she would later earn her own income as a seamstress, she would buy medicines for the sick too. About a decade after the Great Chicago Fire, the Dujics immigrated to the United States in 1881. 12 years later, Chicago still teemed with the same hope and poverty as when they arrived. Some people saw their dreams of American prosperity realized, while others found just more work that left them tired, poor, and dirty.
1: Her customers were the women on the Gold Coast of Chicago. And so Josephine, at the time as she was known, she would create these beautiful dresses.
0: While her siblings left for convents or to start their own families, she provided for herself and her elderly parents in comfortable independence as a seamstress.
1: She would encounter people on the street out in front of her home and down the street and on her way there that were cold, that were poor, that were hungry. Chicago at the time, the population had just exploded. And as she would walk by people, there was something that stirred in her heart that said, I cannot walk by and not help them. And so eventually she began to take food from her own table out to the people that she encountered. Eventually, in the cold Chicago winter, she would bring them into her home.
2: Father Vincent Barzynski was a member of the Congregation of the Resurrection. And she wanted to help the people who were older, who were poor, and who were suffering because of the economic poor times in the Chicagoland area, especially with the Poles. In the late 1800s, there was about 15,000 Poles in Chicago, but about 1920, there was 115,000 Poles. And so she had her work cut out for her.
3: It had to be the largest Polish community in the world. She was a daily communicant, went to Mass daily, and immediately got involved in the life of the parish in various sodalities. She was a Third Order Franciscan, worked in the rectory, worked in the sacristy. When she wasn't home, she was in the church.
4: Her father died young, so it was her and her mother, and she continued to, follow in her mission.
0: As Josephine sat sewing into the night, humming to herself, she also imagined a house

0: In it live the elderly abandoned by their children who had gone west, childless widows, people crippled by polio, and children born with handicaps. Josephine imagined herself making their beds and gathering them together for prayers.
1: Well, I think coming from Poland and being an immigrant, she knew what it meant to suffer and not have, and I think that's what prompted her in many ways to start her ministry, trying to meet the basic needs.
0: How to accomplish this dream had come to her at prayer the week before. Why not invite her fellow tertiary Franciscans to purchase a large house together, where they could care for these poor people and pray? She also knew several pious women in the parish, some of whom had even spent several years in religious life, who could teach them about prayer and union with God. She took this idea to her good friend and fellow Franciscan, Rose Wyszynski, and Rose was enthusiastic, even though she knew she would not be able to join initially because she was already caring for her elderly parents and mute sister. Josephine presented her idea to the tertiaries at their meeting that first Sunday in October. Everyone thought it was excellent, and some, like Josephine, wanted to start right away. Rose, less naive, proposed that they each pray about it for a year to discern God's will before launching into it. Now Josephine had to approach Father Barzynski. He was supportive and had been concerned about the appearance of her as an unmarried woman taking care of men in her home. Therefore, is only one requirement to give his full approval. The women had to adopt religious life, including vows and a habit. He believed it was the only way they could give the work a firm foundation and lasting future. Josephine had a holy fear of the commitment of religious life, but she reasoned that God would help her. With the priest's guidance, the women started to bring their plans to fruition. Instead of renting or buying a house in Chicago, Father Barzynski directed them to build a new house in Avondale, then outside of Chicago. For the time being, they should move into one of their homes for a six-month trial period. As Josephine's home was the largest, they decided it would be hers.
2: Father Vincent Barzynski, he was one who, in the Chicago area, really felt a need or an understanding of how the church really needed to be built up. He knew that the people that he was ministering to, or the people of Chicago even as a whole, really needed to have an example of what it is to follow in the footsteps of Jesus. And what better example than to have a religious group of sisters.
0: Father Barzynski had no illusions about the undertaking Josephine had on her hands. He interviewed each of the young women himself to make sure they were fully aware of what they were getting themselves into. He gave special attention to their leader, Josephine. Did she realize what difficulties she would face in forming these women into a religious community? In serving the poor and gaining the support they would need from the community? Now, when enthusiasm was high, everything seemed easy. But she was subjecting herself to every potential criticism and trial, and she could not abandon the project she had started. He told her that she must promise that she will care for this community, not only in its times of prosperity, but also when difficulties beset it from all sides. Josephine promised.
3: On the Solemnity of the Immaculate Conception on December 8, 1894, Father Barzynski blessed the assembled group and declared it their formal foundation day.
1: I think she probably approached it with mixed emotions. I'm sure the high point was that she was dedicating her life to the Lord, and it was formalized and recognized by the church, and hopefully a grace-filled moment for her. But I think there, you know, being the human side of her is like, what is really going on here? Because I don't think she anticipated starting a religious community.
0: One by one, they moved into Josephine's home over the month of December. They elected Josephine their superior and assumed the religious names they had received when they had first become Franciscan tertiaries, though they still wore lay clothes. Josephine became known as Sister Teresa. They celebrated that Christmas in a spirit of joy.

0: joy and ease and freedom that Josephine thought would never end. Sister Teresa and Sister Angelina continued their work as seamstresses, plus sewing vestments and altar linens for the church and managing the regular housework. Sisters Frances, Hyacinth, Joachim, and Felixa took on the washing and cleaning for the church and rectory, which they were paid monthly for. Also, they followed a daily communal routine, waking at 4:30 a.m. for morning prayer and Mass. Sister Teresa went home happy, but the honeymoon was over for the forming community. Sister Hyacinth had become convinced that Sisters Teresa and Angelina were relaxing at home with their easy needlework, while the other three broke their backs doing laundry for 30 priests. She said nothing to Sister Teresa, though, but instead complained to her fellow laundresses. The discontent so infected Sister Frances that it oozed out one morning in an angry vent to Sister Agnes. Sister Teresa could hear the yelling in the kitchen and went in to find her mother on the verge of tears. Sister Teresa reminded the others that the needlework required special training over the course of years. But as her reasoning fell on deaf ears, she reassigned herself to laundry duty to give a good example and keep the peace. She gave Sister Hyacinth the sewing and household chores that she had been doing. The quality of the sewing work predictably tailed off dramatically, resulting in angry clientele who threatened to pull their business. The community needed this income. There were simply no other well-paying jobs for women at this time. So after some deep prayer, Sister Teresa rearranged the work schedule and took back her old job with her old clients and added to her already full schedule with additional hours of doing laundry.
1: There was nothing that she wouldn't do because she believed in her mission, she believed in the ministry, she believed the Lord was with her and that she was doing the Lord's work. So if it meant doing the laundry, we did the laundry. And if it meant cleaning the church, we cleaned the church. And if it meant ringing doorbells and asking for food, that's what she did. So I think, you know, it's not something that should be considered beneath her. It's just something that she was willing to do for the good of the order and good of the mission they were on. It didn't stop her, you know, she, whatever the Lord gave her, she just used it, you know, as another opportunity to move on forward and find different, be creative in different ways.
0: In 1897, work on the new building was underway. In the meantime, the women had moved into a larger apartment where they could better care for more elderly and disabled persons. There were years of hard work between the laundry, the sewing, the planning, and the caretaking. But Sister Teresa never felt completely spent. She looked forward every day to the evening prayers with the residents, who had at first been indifferent to prayer. Soon she hoped they would have a proper chapel to pray in. In the spring of 1898, Sister Teresa and the community moved in St. Joseph's home for the aged and invalids. Rose Wazinski, who had accompanied Sister Teresa in spirit and in planning the building, finally joined them as Sister Anna, making the aspiring religious seven. Their situation was more precarious than ever, even as their number of charges increased. Sister Teresa placed her trust in God. Their material needs she entrusted to Saint Joseph, and she had already known that God would supply her soul, even here, far from any church. And so, donations came when least expected, and they moved even closer to taking the Franciscan habit. In the years that followed, the Franciscan Sisters of Blessed Cunegunda, later renamed the Franciscan Sisters of Chicago, stabilized and grew, and Mother Mary Teresa's virtues and charismatic inspiration that founded the community would receive their due recognition. In 1900, she was made novice mistress, elected superior in 1909.
2: Many, many, many years ago, Mother Mary Teresa founded a religious congregation of women. And the group that she started with had many transitions, many challenges. The spirit of Mother Mary Teresa followed in all the women that followed her. and in what is now known of as the Franciscan Sisters of Chicago.
0: Her sisters remembered that she was always first in two things: arriving at the chapel for prayer and taking on the hardest work. She was diagnosed with cancer in 1915, and through her illness kept busy and followed the community schedule. Father Andrew Spetz, who had become the community's spiritual director after the death of Father Barzynski, ordered Sister Teresa to write a memoir of the founding and first years of the community. This became the Chronicle.
3: For a number of good months, where she suffered, where she needed to be in bed all the time, where sisters would come to take care of her during the long days and long nights. And despite the fact that she was in an awful lot of pain, one of the key things that she always did was ask how the sisters were doing and what was going on within the community and their work.
0: Mother Teresa Dudek died of cancer at the age of 58 on September 20th, 1918.
4: I think the local attitude towards Mother Teresa in her life and in after her death was that if they didn't have the language of faith, a lot of the people, they would have said, this woman has something. She's doing something extraordinary that we don't have the powers to do. She's doing it on faith with no money, no homes, and she's still taking all these marginalized people and handicapped children. And I think that there was great respect for her.
0: The cause for canonization of Sister Mary Teresa Dudek was opened in 1960.
5: My position is to be the promoter of the cause. The promoter of the cause is going to answer any of the correspondence between Rome and the local place, which in our case is the Franciscan Sisters of Chicago here in Lamont.
0: There are four stages in the canonization process. First, when the cause opens, the candidate is termed a servant of God. Next, when their life of heroic virtue has been established, they are named venerable. When a first miracle is validated by Rome, they become blessed. And a second miracle results in them being named a saint.
5: The sisters have been praying so long for this moment, wishing so long for this moment, doing everything they can to spread the cause, even though we're now, there's only 16 members left in Mother Teresa's order. And we're still continuing it, though, with wonderful lay people.
0: She was declared venerable in 1994 by Pope John Paul II with a recognition of her heroic charity.
5: When we got word back from Pope John Paul II in March of 1992 that he had accepted it and she was now venerable, our hearts nearly burst with joy. We sisters could barely contain ourselves. Our own foundress, one of our own, one of our sisters, venerable. What a joy.
0: The cause has received many reports of seemingly miraculous intercessions, graces, and blessings through prayers to Venerable Mary Teresa Dudek.
5: The kind of things that we hear, from simple things all the way up to really big things.
0: Two miracles found through her intercession and validated by Rome will lead to her beatification and then canonization. The miracles must be medical healings of a serious condition not liable to go on its own. The cure must be instantaneous, complete, and lasting. And perhaps most difficult of all, there could be no medical treatment that relates to the cure. One remarkable story of the intercessory power of Venerable Mother Teresa Dudek relates to the instantaneously halting of a renal failure of a man named John Ruskowski.
6: My dad and I, and my parents in general, we had such a very tight relationship. There's a certain unique relationship between a priest and his parents. And so those are the ones that taught me how to love. They taught me how to pray. They taught me how to be a man of God.
5: He went into huge renal failure later that year and went to his physician, Dr. Blaha, and doctor said to him, "You have a limited time to live. You know, I'm sorry to say, maybe 6 months."
6: He had congestive heart failure, which led to a lot of fluid

0: coming down into his stomach and his abdomen area, which also then affected the kidneys and eventually led to the kidneys starting to shut down.
1: Luckily, he's had his son, a priest in the Diocese of Peoria, Father Don Ryszkowski, seated next to him to support him through that bad news.
0: How he accepted that was just a wonderful gift to me. And because of his courage and strength, made me stronger. The Catholic paper in Peoria is called the Catholic Post, and a number of years ago, they had an ad with Mother's picture in it, and then he recalled all the stories that his mom told him and his dad.
1: And he sees the picture of Mother Teresa. "This is it," he says. "This is it. Mother Teresa, you're gonna help me. I'm taking you and I'm putting you right in my shirt pocket. You're right over my heart."
0: My grandmother, my dad's mom, was a very devout lady and lived not too far away from where Mother was doing her ministry. My grandparents and relatives would have recognized her and as somebody holy and as a saint. And he says, "That's the answer. I'm gonna pray, use her as an intercessor for this struggle that I'm having."
1: "And I'm asking you to have a heart for my wife. I want to live to care for my wife. You can take me right after she dies, but let me live long enough to care for her, to love her, and to free up your son whom you called to the priesthood."
0: Before the prayers of the rosary, he would ask her for her intercession. And Dad was very focused on the fact that she would answer his prayers. He always was desperately needing, wanting to know if his prayers were being heard.
1: A couple weeks later, he has another visit with Dr. Blaha. So his son takes time off, drive him to the doctor. Doctor comes out, looks at the charts, and he says, "I don't know how to explain this to you."
0: The doctor was amazed, and he couldn't prove it, couldn't figure out a way how that happened. He just said, "John, I don't know how this happened, but your kidneys are working far better than they were just last week." And so Dad was just elated, just absolutely breath taken away, smiling and jolly and excited.
1: He said, "Everything is halted. Nothing is progressing. Your condition's not moving on. I don't know. Somehow you're in remission. There's been no medicine given to you to do this. There's been nothing I can explain." John looked at Don. They knew. So the doctor wrote a letter to the family telling him there was no medical explanation for this.
0: And he kind of sat back and he got a little grin on his face and he says, "Thank you." "Thank you, Mother." I was laughing. I was laughing, you see. God is good all the time, huh? definitely saw her in an even brighter light than he did before. And he was so wanting to share the story that he contacted the sisters here and he got documentation from the doctor. He reached out and every time he would talk to me, he says, "You're a priest, you need to talk about her." And he had a little picture of her right by his bedside that sister provided. And he was he would kind of take the picture and give her a little kiss every night. My mom was struggling with Alzheimer's disease, and Dad was a man who, he promised to my grandfather that he would take care of her to the day she died. And that was kind of his purpose in life, to be that wonderful man to love my mom.
1: John cared for his wife, and she passed away peacefully.
0: I totally believe and trust that Mother Dudzik was there to intercede for my dad as he was working with.

0: taking care of my mom.
1: And about 2 weeks later, after he had buried her, had seen her monument, completed his affairs with his son, peacefully passed to death to join Mother Teresa in heaven.
0: I do believe that she is in heaven and a great intercessor.
2: Someday, when she advances along the path from servant of God, venerable, blessed, and finally to saint, Mother Teresa Dujic will go down as one of the great American saints in the history of the Catholic Church.
3: I think it would have great impact on the Universal Church, because what it does is just, it's showing out of this sort of extraordinary ordinariness of the daily lives of which we are called to, she's adding something to the great symphonic note of the universality of the Church.
4: Despite all the difficulties, she made a decision in her life to follow Christ even more closely so that she can proclaim that gospel not only in word, but more importantly in deed. And she was able to inspire other young women to join her in that journey of love for fellow people. I think she's a prime example of modern day sainthood.
5: Dujic is a saint. I think, although she has not been recognized officially by the Church as a saint, what she did through in and through her life made a difference in so many people's lives and affected so many people and brought faith to so many people.
1: Absolutely, I believe Mother Teresa is a saint. If anybody's a saint, that woman is a saint. The way she treated people, the way she dealt with adversity in her life.
6: There's no doubt in my mind that she is a saint, and that's why I tell the people we've got to look, because of the nature of the spiritual battle of the times in which we're living.
7: I think saints are people that call us to look at how we can live our best life and how we can totally put our trust in God and to follow God's plan for our life.
2: This has been They Might Be Saints. I'm Michael O'Neill. Thanks for watching.

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1: I got up on the subway and gave my seat to a woman who was holding onto a strap. She was rather surprised. And she said to me, "Why did you do that?" Well, I looked at her and I saw that she was absolutely incapable of understanding a spiritual reason. And I said to her, "Well, madam, I tell you, ever since I was a little boy, I've had an infinite respect for a woman with a strap in her hand."
2: The Eternal Word Television Network presents Fulton J. Sheen's Emmy Award-winning series, Life is Worth Living. "You are a loyal son of the church," the Holy Father told Bishop Sheen. "You have spoken and written well of our Lord." People of all faiths recognized Bishop Sheen as one of the greatest communicators of the 20th century. He was born in El Paso, Illinois. As a young boy, he knew he wanted to be a priest. He served as an altar boy at St. Mary's Cathedral in Peoria, Illinois. His education and his debating skills at St. Viator College taught him a major lesson he used throughout his life: his unique ability of being natural and at ease in front of an audience. He was ordained in 1919 and went on to become one of the best-known and greatly loved priests in our church history. When people watched him on television, they waited for his goodbye, his blessing, "God love you." It gave them joy and hope, and it continues to do the same for us.

friends, one of the most curious reasons for ever listening to this program was given last week. One woman said to another, be sure to listen to Bishop Sheen. He's wonderful. You know, in order to get an audience, all he uses is a piece of chalk and a blackjack. Well, you asked for it, namely the subject of angels. We receive many requests for that particular subject. As you know, there are various names that are given to angels. Sometimes a pedestrian that jumped too late is called an angel. Every year is a leap year for the pedestrian. And then, of course, those who give money to produce Broadway shows are also called angels. We do not know the origin of that expression, possibly because their money has wings. Then, before marriage, many young girls are called angels by the young men who are in love with them. After marriage, they are called angels, too, because they're always harping on something. And sometimes, but perhaps less often, young men before marriage are called angels by the young ladies who love them. And then after marriage, well, one little girl said to her mother, Mommy, she said, I've never seen an angel with a beard or a mustache. Do men ever go to heaven? And the mother said, yes, child, but they get in by the close shave. Whenever I travel, I am always asked, where is your angel? Well, as a matter of fact, I always tell them, but they never seem to understand it. Well, I have my angel with me, so have you. Of course, you cannot see the angel. But our modern world does not believe in angels. Curious, but an angel is put in the category of a myth. Around Christmas time, we have a number of gold ones for commercial purposes. But it is felt to be just a transitional period between infancy and that of adult maturity. And the reason we do not believe in angels is easy enough to understand. Our modern world

happens to be rather materialistic. And so most people live in a closed universe, in the sense that they believe that man is just an animal, he has no immortal soul, the sole purpose of life is a little security and a little pleasure. There's no world of spirit outside this world of matter. Modern minds are very much like the Soviet world. Soviet world is a closed society. The only great influence from the outside world the Soviets allow in is science. That's because they can turn science back against the world. Well, if you live in a materialistic universe which denies spiritual values, obviously there's no place for angels. Then there are other penalties too. One shows up in architecture. Have you noticed that modern architecture is absolutely without decoration? Look at the building of the United Nations. It looks like a kind of a cracker box. Cellophane windows, and many of the buildings that are going up on Park Avenue. Why this type of architecture? Well, simply because, since there's no spirit world, nothing immaterial, then there's nothing to represent symbolically. When people had faith, and when they believed in a world beyond this, then matter was used to symbolize the spirit, such as gargoyles and cathedrals, phoenixes and the like. And when we settled down to the dull, drab existence of a material universe, decoration passed out. We also see this effect of materialism on the relationships of person with person. How little courtesy there is in the world today. There used to be courtesy and politeness simply because we believed that every other person bore within himself a divine image. Hence, we treated that person with respect. Today, little courtesy anywhere. The other day, I got up on a subway and gave my seat to a woman who was holding onto a strap. She was rather surprised. And she said to me, "Why did you do that?" Well, I looked at her and I saw that she was absolutely incapable of understanding a spiritual reason, and I said to her, "Well, madam, I tell you, ever since I was a little boy, I've had an infinite respect for a woman with a strap in her hand." But the fact that our materialistic world has no room for angels does not mean that it still needs the infinite and the spiritual. Look at our children. They are not taught anything about angels. But a child cannot abandon the infinite. He tumbles among the stars. You might almost say he's stardusty with the infinite, constantly asking the question why. And so when his parents do not give him anything of the spirit world, what does he have? Space Cadets, Captain Video, Captain Midnight, Superman. All substitutes for angels in the world of spirit. So it is with adults. We have not the infinite, so we manufacture substitutes. And we speak of the ids and the inferiority complex. Did you ever see an inferiority complex out for a walk? So we become interested in the inhabitants on Mars and flying saucers. All these are poor substitutes for the world of spirit. But a carnalized, materialized world cannot believe in angels. But reason can. We know there are angels. How do we know? Well, we know, first of all, let me tell you what an angel is, the origin of the word. Angelos means messenger. An angel was understood to be a creature far below God and yet far above man, purely spiritual, without a body, but possessed of an intellect and will. Jews believed in angels. As a matter of fact, they believed that St. Michael the Archangel is the protector of Israel. Muslims

Believe in angels. Christians believe in angels. And pagans believe in angels. Reason demands angels. Seneca speaks of angels. So does Virgil. So does Plutarch. Epictetus said that every man is a guardian angel. Plato and Aristotle said that God used the angels for the government of the world. And the reason pagans believed in angels was something like this. An angel to a pagan was necessary because of the hierarchy of the universe. First, they said, here is the world of matter. Then above that is the world of life. Above that is the world of sentiency belonging to animals. Above that is the world of intellect and will in man with a body. Therefore, they said there ought to be some creatures above, possessed of an intellect and a will, but without a body and below God. And hence they peopled their world with angels. An angel is very smart, much smarter than man. He knows more science than Einstein, knows more baseball than Leo DeRocher, knows more jokes than Bob Hope, and knows a million times better than I do how to give a good television show. When an angel has an idea, take for example the idea of man, the angel knows every individual man in the world in virtue of that universal idea. We do not. We just know humanity in general. I know that girls would like to have ideas like that, so if they had a general idea of a man, they would know every single man in the world. That belongs only to angels. But then, of course, an angel does not know everything. There are certain limitations. An angel does not know future contingent events. An angel does not know the mysteries of grace, unless God reveals those. And thirdly, an angel does not know the secrets of the heart and the motivations of the will. Only the psychiatrist knows those. Then an angel has no body. When angels appear to man, they have the appearance of bodies, but they're just like the dickies the waiters wear. They zip up the back. The theme song of an angel is, I ain't got no body. And therefore, an angel never has anything that gets loose, which is a great convenience. Now, not all angels are good. There are some angels that are bad. And I'm going to get, if my little angel doesn't change this board in a minute, I'm going to give him a square halo because he'd be a blockhead.

Angels were created good, but they were not confirmed in glory. There is a law running through the universe that no one shall be crowned unless he has struggled. And hence man is put on this earth to say aye or nay to his eternal destiny. And the angels themselves had to pass the test. What that test was, we do not know for sure. We can only guess. And one of the beautiful guesses is this. It is presumed that God revealed to the angels the fact that man would sin through an abuse of freedom, and that God would redeem man in the person of Christ. And when the angels looked forward to God in the form of man, they rebelled. They said that God should not lose such dignity as to descend to lowly human nature. That he should become an angel if he would humiliate himself. And they refused to adore God who would become man. So some of them were lost. And when an angel is lost, there's no change of mind. An angel can't change his mind. Now, no wisecracks about women. They say the reason a woman's mind is cleaner than a man's is because she changes it more often. But an angel can't change its mind because an angel sees the consequences of each and every one of its decisions with the same clarity that you and I see the part can never be greater than the whole. And once we understand the meaning of the word part and the meaning of the word whole, the principle flashes. It's irrevocable. We never can take it back. Man does not see things that clearly. Hence, man can be forgiven 70 times 7. But the angel's will and decision is irrevocable. If lost, they are lost forever. And they are called the bad angels. And there are a lot of them. One wonders, incidentally, if many of the people today who are committing murder and who are saying, I heard a voice saying, kill him, kill him. It was not an evil spirit suggesting it. Though an evil spirit cannot impose itself upon the will of man, man still remains free. The suggestion would come from the outside, just like a billboard or an evil book. Now, what is the function of angels? Well, we'll not have time to tell the functions of all the angels, some that glorify God, and others that are used in the government of the universe, but we'll mention two that concern man. One function of the angel is illumination, and the other function is that of being a guardian. First of all, illumination. An angel can illumine our mind in the way of truth and also infuse good ideals. We should not be surprised at that. After all, there is such a thing now, it would seem from our psychological laboratories, as extrasensory perception, in which, in the sensible order, there does seem to be the influence of one mind on another mind. Nothing material passing between the minds. A professor illumines the mind of his students, unless he isn't a good professor. Some professors are not good. They're just textbooks wired for sound. But a really good professor does illumine his students. And then, too, how very often, for example, there will be communication of person with person in a room, and no one else seems to be conscious except those two persons. Didn't Pinza popularize that idea? Across a crowded room.
And I think, too, not only does an angel put good ideas into our heads, but I believe also that an angel sometimes, when we do wrong, stirs up our souls, causes a little bit of anxiety and worry and fear, so that if we're not going to God with the path of goodness, the angel will worry us until we throw ourselves back again to God. It is a pity that human beings who have angels, and every individual has an angel, it is a pity they're not more conscious of the fact that they could be much wiser if they prayed to their angels. After all, aren't we much better always when we travel in society that's a little bit nobler than ourselves? Even the children, have you ever noticed? They will often say to their mother, "Mama, watch me as I do this." And then they always do it better. I play better tennis with a pro than I do with a dub. Why, you have a chance to move in a far better society than the Joneses. Why worry about keeping up with the Joneses? Keep up with the angels.

and you'd be far wiser and happier. And then, too, an angel is a guardian. Every person in the world has a guardian angel.

preserve individuals, but just species. But when you come to man, each one is of sovereign worth, and God has given to each a guardian. And hence our Lord said of the guardian angels of children, that the angels of children always see the face of the Father in heaven. What is it that protects children when they fall out of second and third story windows? One wonders honestly how a child ever gets to be a man. When you think of the pots and pans they can pull off on themselves and all the harm that they can get into and the fires they start, it's a good thing the good Lord has given them guardian angels. And parents ought to tell their children about the guardian angels and pray to them in order that the children may be safe during the day. And then even in times of war, a Jewish soldier told me this story. During a battle, he was with four men in a trench. And it seems as if this particular shell that hit killed the four men. He alone was saved. He said he heard a voice saying to him, "Get out of this trench." And he crawled on his stomach across the mud to another shell hole, and as he did, the shell exploded in the one that he left. In the second hole, the second time, he heard the voice, and he left that, and the shell exploded there, and that continued five times. The Jew afterwards told me, "For the first time in my life, I began to feel the protection of God through an angel." He said, "I'd read about angels in the New Testament, but I'd never thought of them." And then flying. Some people are afraid to fly. You know, I think that's a terrible insult against God, to be afraid to fly. Because people are practically saying to the good Lord, "As long as I'm here on this earth, you can't touch me. I'm safe." So they are saying to the good Lord, "You are a coward. You may be lurking behind one of those white clouds, and you'll come out and stop the propeller and send me down to the earth." Every time, every day of my life, I always say a prayer to St. Raphael. He's mentioned in the Old Testament, as you know, as the one who traveled with Tobias. I pray every day to St. Raphael to guard me when I fly and when I travel. TWA, travel with angels. That commercial ought to get me a free trip to Newark sometime. And the good Lord has turned the beautiful side of the clouds to himself, and it's really wonderful to get up above the clouds and glorify God. We might do it here on earth. And therefore, may I say to you, the reason we do not think of angels is because we do not think of God. Just as soon as we begin to think of God, or rather cease thinking of ourselves as tiny little gods, then we'll begin to believe in spirits that are wiser than ourselves, can instruct and guard us. There may be a public library around the corner from you, but you do not use it, and therefore are not wise. There may be uranium in your backyard, but you do not use a Geiger counter, and you are not wealthy. There may be a Bible on your shelf, but you're not reading it, and therefore lacking spiritual inspiration. And there are angels near you to guide you and protect you, did you but invoke them. It is not later than we think. It is a bigger world than we think. Stir your soul, start a wing, and you will discover it to be the wing of an angel of God. Bye now, and God love you.

0: some 800 years ago. The great Saint Francis became the center of an extraordinary mystery. The wounds suffered by Christ at the crucifixion appeared on his body.
1: These wounds are something that will appear in individuals. They're medically and scientifically inexplicable.
2: They don't want the stigmata.
3: They didn't feel worthy to bear the markings of Christ. In other cases, Padre Pio and others, they want these to go away.
4: Skepticism is not anything to be ashamed of. 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
2: The last thing that the church wants to do is get misled by a fake, an imposter. So typically, the church, if anything, errs on the side of caution.
0: My name is Michael O'Neill. I'm the Miracle Hunter. Join me as we explore the mystical phenomena of stigmata.
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8: 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The witness of these early churches still rises from the dusty ruins of Asia Minor, offering a priceless window into the faith and practice of the earliest Christians. From the volcanic hills of Cappadocia to the majestic churches of Constantinople, Christ's promise stood firm. The gates of hell would not prevail against his church.
9: Hello, I'm Jonette Williams. 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
14: Good day and welcome to Missionaries of the Poor and the Church, the program The Church and the Poor. My name is Father Hayden Augustine, and we have in our audience and our panel today members from St. Edward the Confessor Parish in Dana Point, Southern California, Diocese of Orange.
15: Yes.
14: Right opposite me is Edward Machakowitz and his wife Rebecca, and Scott O'Brien Jr., because your father is there, and we'll speak to him later on. So welcome to Missionaries of the Poor, and welcome to Jamaica.

0: And it's your first time, Ed?
1: Yes, sir. It's my first time.
0: Yes. What brought you here, Ed?
1: We had been going to St. Edward's Confessor for quite a while, and while we were there, we had gone on another little pilgrimage, Corazon, to build a house in Mexico. And while we were building the house in Mexico, I had the opportunity to meet Deacon Al and several other members who had come on the Jamaican trip before, and they talked about it.
0: Yes.
1: My wife heard about it, and we talked about it, and we thought this would be a good way for us to continue to get more involved in the church and the dealings of the church and helping the poor.
0: And what have you done so far in this week here in
1: A lot.
0: Tell us one experience.
1: Bethlehem House.
0: Yes.
1: I was with the big boys and being in there and seeing those boys and their ages and how small they are. But you know, people talk about when you're helping the poor, looking into their eyes and seeing Jesus and having them seeing Jesus in you. And to be honest with you, I was kind of a skeptic, a little tentative on that. But this week has opened my eyes, and you truly do see Jesus in the eyes of those residents. And I think they truly do see Jesus in our eyes, and they are caring for them. And, you know, they actually care for us. So Bethlehem House and being with the big boys has been a truly inspiring experience for me.
0: Ed, what do you do back home? What is your profession?
1: I am a retired law enforcement officer.
0: Okay.
1: I was in law enforcement for 30 years.
0: Oh, yeah. How does this, you know, this experience help in your understanding of what you've done with your life?
1: There's kind of some tangibles. You know, law enforcement, I was in the highway patrol, so we helped people. I responded to a lot of accident scenes and those kind of stuff. And you see tragedy, but it's more catastrophic injuries and death.
0: Yes.
1: So there is some crossover and some tangibles, but this is a totally, totally different caring and a totally different experience.
0: Yes.
1: And when you're a law enforcement officer and you respond to something, you try not to have emotions or have connections. But this is totally different. You build tremendous and wonderful connections and relationships. And, you know, I can truly go home feeling that these are my children. And you didn't have that with law enforcement, but this week has, that's one of the things that has changed for me.
0: You brought your wife along, or you brought him? Who brought who along? Rebecca, your first time?
2: I brought him along.
0: You brought him along,
2: He wanted to come to, I think he felt like I needed protection to travel this far by myself.
0: And what brought you, or how did you manage to think of Jamaica as a place to do mission?
2: Well, like my husband said, we went to build a home in Tijuana, Mexico, and I met some very nice people, and her name was Mary, and she told me about Jamaica and how she came last year and how rich it was and how blessed she felt to be able to experience everything. So I immediately wanted to go, and I immediately sent a request to go, and I was like forging forward, never looked back, because I really wanted to go, and now that I'm retired, I feel like I want to give back, and I want to just do and all the things that I couldn't do, you know, after raising my own family and working for 32 years, it was time for me to give myself.
0: So. Wonderful. And where have you worked in these days? Which center did you do your ministry?
2: Bethlehem.
0: Bethlehem also.
2: Place. Jacob's Well. Lord's House.
0: Lord's Place.
2: Lord's Place. And today we went up to the mountain.
0: Okay, Mount Tabor.
2: Yes, Mount Tabor.
0: Yes.
2: So four places.
0: Which center seems to have struck you, seems to have had a great impact on you, or what experience you might
2: They all
0: want
2: had
0: to share.
2: A uniqueness to them and a different, touched me in a different way.
0: Yes.
2: I mean, there was no one that was, if the Bethlehem, you know, house, I went back twice because, you know, I love children and and I just, you know, I just want to hold them and I just want to, like you said, see Jesus in their eyes, and I hopefully they saw Jesus in my eyes. I just want to hug him and hold him, and I want them to hear my heart, and I want my cheek on their cheek, and I just want them to feel really, truly loved, and I just, I

0: want to take them home. Mm-hmm. I'm trying to figure out how I can do that.
1: I can do that.
0: And then the others, the men, I was a little bit nervous at first, mm-hmm. but...
2: The men in which center?
0: In Lord's...
2: Lord's Place.
0: Place. Mm-hmm. But...
2: That's at the HIV section?
0: No.
3: Faith Center.
0: Faith Center. I apologize. Okay. Faith Center. Mm-hmm. So I was at Faith Center, and I was a little nervous at first, but then, you know, I just realized that God's with me.
2: Yes.
0: And I'm being protected, not only by God, and but by the brothers yes. and my husband, mm-hmm. and I just... prayed a lot before yes. I went, and mm-hmm. so I know that I was being, you know, yes. watched, and so I became strong, mm-hmm. and I just realized that, you know, I have a father, a brother, you know, son, mm-hmm. and my, you know, son has a lot of friends the same age, and mm-hmm. so mm-hmm. I just took on the mom role.
2: Yes.
0: When the, you know, the men, you know, wanted certain things.
2: But, right.
0: And then, of course, show them the love, and, you know, try to touch them as much as I can, yes. and tell them how beautiful they were, and how... I remember going into some of the bunks and telling the men that Jesus loves you and you're amazing, and just try to tell mm-hmm. them, you know, positive words, and because it's true, they are, and you know, they touched me as well. I mm-hmm. mean, and the women, of course, you know, they touched me. I just connected really well at Jacob's Well because, yes. You know, some of them, you know, can have a conversation, and mm-hmm. Mm-hmm. you know, they were sad, and I tried to make them feel a little bit happier mm-hmm. and. Let them know that I'm going to go home and pray for them. Mm-hmm. And I talk to them as much as I could and share my life because yes. they want to hear about your life too
2: yes.
0: and stuff. And, mm-hmm. you know, I had all my little angels at each center that followed me around.
2: Right.
0: And they were, you know,
2: they did their job.
0: Yeah, they did their job. That's, yeah.
2: Yes, yes.
0: So it was good. It was
2: great.
0: Wonderful.
2: Wonderful, wonderful. Scott, you've been here for the first time also?
4: Yes.
2: Yes. And what brought you here?
4: As you mentioned earlier, my father mentioned that Al mm-hmm. had brought it up to our parish.
2: Yes.
4: He's been going for several years, mm-hmm. and he expressed interest to me in going. So we went to the first meeting, and Al and Linda did a great job, great recruiting job, because I really wanted to go. So I kind of kept bringing it up to him, and it's something that I really felt strongly about.
2: Yes.
4: I recently finished my studies at university.
2: What do you study?
4: I study business finance.
2: Mm-hmm.
4: And so I'm kind of at that stage in my life where mm-hmm. it's an important stage. And,
2: right.
4: So I felt there was something, kind of at a calling,
2: yes.
4: if you will, about doing something like this. And yes. So we made the commitment and mm-hmm. We're here.
2: Mm-hmm.
4: And I've grown a lot.
2: Yes.
4: I truly feel blessed to have had this experience at mm-hmm. such a young age.
2: Mm-hmm.
4: Mm-hmm. It's something that I didn't really know what to expect going in.
2: Mm-hmm. You think it will influence the decisions you make about your job, your
4: absolutely.
2: Profession, when you go back home?
4: Not, yeah, I mean, definitely. My profession is, yeah, it will have an impact on my everyday life.
2: Mm-hmm.
4: Yes. More so my everyday life, I think, yes. the decisions I make, the yes. way I live my life,
2: yes.
4: and
2: yes.
4: Just being able to give back. And
2: right.
4: I mean, it's not as much as giving back, but getting back. And I feel like I've gained so much from this experience.
2: Yes.
4: Obviously, we're here to interact and help the poor, and that's what we've done. And,
2: yes.
4: But I just feel really blessed about how much I've truly gained from this experience.
2: It happens. It really happens. As Jesus says, the measure you give is the measure you receive. Mm-hmm. In fact, overflowing, full measure, shaken together,
3: yes. mm-hmm.
2: running over will pour into the hem of your garment. I mean, it's true. It's
4: yes.
2: true. You get back so much more than.

0: You're staying at the Brothers Monastery, Ed.
1: Yes.
0: Can you explain a bit of the programs at the Brothers Monastery, the prayer life and the interactions you've had with the brothers? How has that shaped your experience?
1: Well, coming from law enforcement, we're kind of regimented.
0: Mm-hmm.

0: know, as it is anyways, but the experience there, just living the life that they live, mm-hmm. following the way that they do in the prayer.
1: Yes.
0: You know, I've been raised Catholic all my life, mm-hmm. and I thought I was a true Catholic. You know, as they say, I thought I was the Holy Roller, but, you know, you don't realize until you get here and the amount of prayer and the meaning of the prayers and, mm-hmm. and what the prayers mean and how that helps you to get through when we go to the centers and to mm-hmm. help the residents and mm-hmm. how you can pass those messages from those masses and those readings and the songs. The songs mm-hmm. are just beautiful. Mm-hmm. And just take those with you every day. So every aspect of your day, you take what you, from the readings, and you try to apply that. And it mm-hmm. takes, you know, the lifestyle, tapered down a little bit from yes. what we're used to.
1: Yes. Living in dorms
0: and bunk beds with mosquito nets, cold showers.
1: Right, exactly.
0: Except some days the cold showers are very welcome
1: mm-hmm,
0: because
1: so
0: the weather is so hot and humid. Mm-hmm. But, you know, we've always tried to live a simple life. And, you mm-hmm. know, we always try to tell our kids, mm-hmm. you know, especially in today's society, the younger kids, they want the best phones, they want the mm-hmm. best computers, they want the best clothes, they want the best cars. Mm-hmm. And, you know, you want to give them those things, but you want them to work to get those things. Mm-hmm. You know, now this experience from us is, okay, you want those things, but how can you earn those things by helping somebody less fortunate mm-hmm. than you are? Mm-hmm. You know, don't want to pick on my daughter, but mm. she's got tons of clothes. Mm. You know, she's got four closets full of clothes.
1: Oh my.
0: You know.
1: Yeah. Send one to Jamaica.
0: Well, truly, I could go back and get three of those closets and send them here. So, you know, to her, it's like, do you truly need those? Okay, mm-hmm. if you do, because she does have a job. However, rather than just discarding him, like mm-hmm. you say, let's package yeah. those, let's bundle those and give yes. those to the less fortunate.
1: Yes.
0: So now they can have something. Mm. That's mm-hmm. going to be nice and precious in their life. That mm-hmm. was nice and new to you. Mm-hmm. It's going to be nice and new to them, and it'll enrich and make their life a little yes. bit better.
1: Yeah. Yes, yes, yes. Good, Ed. Yeah. Rebecca, the life of the brothers, the lifestyle of the brothers, how was it impacted, especially as a mother of a family? How many children do you have?
2: I have three.
1: Three, uh-huh. Three. And, yeah, how does that affect the way you treat your children and how you live out your family life? Back at home?
2: Well, I was raised in a big family. Mm-hmm. There were six children, and so mm-hmm. I like a lot of people around. Mm-hmm. And having the brothers around, like I said, my son, he played football in college, so yes. I love boys around. Mm-hmm. And so I immediately took on that mother role. I want to meet each one of them, and I want to talk to them, and I want to hug them, because mm-hmm. I feel like they're my sons.
1: Like your sons. Mm-hmm.
2: And then just watching them and being so inspired by their love for God and their love for the residents and their love for us, and they just have so much love, and I love that mm-hmm. about them, and I can't say enough about how welcome they made me feel mm-hmm. and how not for one minute did I feel like they didn't treat me mm-hmm. good. I mean, just the whole experience watching the brothers, mm-hmm. I was just amazed the whole entire time about, you know, I'm inspired to bring my son and the whole football team back. Mm-hmm. You know, I want them all to come, and mm-hmm. the 20, you know, something year olds, they need
1: okay.
2: to come and,
1: yes.
2: and
1: yes.
2: help. And he would especially like the sports mm-hmm. that we went to the other night, so.
1: Which sports is this?
2: Scott and I played volleyball with them.
1: Oh, with the brothers. Okay, good. Scott?
3: Yeah, I played with them on Tuesday, played a little okay. soccer,
1: okay.
3: American football.
1: Right.
3: And yesterday we were able to play volleyball. With them.
1: Yes.
3: I had played in school, and mm-hmm. like she said, I mean, they're so welcoming and so yes. generous with
1: right.
3: every time we sit down for a meal, they're asking you, where are you from, how mm-hmm. long have you been here, and mm-hmm. genuinely interested
1: yes.
3: And engaging and just how dedicated, I mean, on another note, how dedicated they've been mm-hmm. to what they're doing. And mm-hmm.
1: What about getting up at 5 a.m?
3: Yeah, I mean, the first day was kind of rough.
0: It's really tough.
3: Especially with the time change and all that. So,
1: yes, exactly.
3: Yeah,
1: yes,
3: it was early, mm-hmm, very early. Mm-hmm. But, I mean, it was a great way to start the day. As Ed kind of mentioned, it really calms you, gives you that, when we go to the morning prayer, morning mass, mm-hmm. kind of puts the whole day into perspective
1: right.
3: and kind of gives you that initial, I guess, calmness in going about mm-hmm. your day and really
1: right.
3: serving Jesus.
1: Yes.

0: Let's turn to the audience, and I will give the mic first to Deacon Al Scaduto. How has the experience this year been with you? You have come so many times. Do you feel there's a routine or there's a sameness about everything?
1: Of course, my wife Linda and I are familiar with the routine, yes. But the part that is so special for Linda and I is the fact that when we bring a new group, is to watch, there's always a little apprehension, mm-hmm. not knowing what, not being in a monastic environment,
0: yes.
1: or to experience the poor as they are here, mm-hmm. to watch that apprehension turn into love, mm-hmm. and a joy, mm-hmm. and just be totally enriched to be happy, to,
0: yes.
1: and to see the joy of the brothers, mm-hmm. and the joy that they bring to the residents. It's mm-hmm. just the experience through the week, yes. to watch that develop is such a joy for Lynn and I to see happen, and that's why we bring groups here.
0: Great.
1: And everybody tells us when they go home, their lives will never be the same.
0: Yes, good. And perhaps Linda, since you talked about Linda a lot. Do you agree with what Alan said?
2: I agree. We just love coming. We've been coming since 2004, mm-hmm. and started with a few people,
0: yes.
2: the next year, and a few more, and like you said, then we've brought the diaconate crew,
0: yes.
2: group and their wives, yeah. and church groups, and yes. a number of our pastors have come,
0: mm-hmm.
2: and it's always good to be back and be with the brothers and have that monastic life,
0: mm-hmm.
2: but also be with the residents in all the centers and all their special needs, and mm-hmm. be able to be a part of that. It's, mm-hmm. it's a beautiful experience, and I look forward to it every year.
0: Yes. yes
2: so mm-hmm. thank you.
0: Yes,
2: thank
0: yes,
2: you.
0: Thank you. And then Scott O'Brien, Senior.
3: I think the thing that touches you is you have trepidation when you go in the first
0: mm-hmm.
3: time,
0: mm-hmm.
3: and you say, what am I going to say, or what am I going to be able to do to help them? But when you walk in, the joy that mm-hmm. they have when they mm-hmm. see you, and the love, and you're so happy to be there, you know, mm-hmm. to help them. And then as you watch the brothers go through each of the routines, mm-hmm. cleaning the floors, helping them, feeding everybody,
0: mm-hmm.
3: it's inspiring.
0: Yes.
3: You know, where do you say, okay, I can focus on the detail of helping somebody else,
0: mm-hmm.
3: hopefully maybe to a part of the level they do.
0: Mm-hmm.
3: But you also mentioned which center. Each
0: yes.
3: center touches your heart in a different way.
0: Right.
3: I think the most trepidation I had was seeing the babies, the innocents.
0: Mm, at Bethlehem.
3: Mm-hmm. But when you start rubbing their back,
0: mm-hmm.
3: and they just start smiling, and you start loving on them,
0: yes.
3: You overcome whatever fear you had.
0: They're like us.
4: Yes, they are.
0: In many, many
4: they
0: ways.
4: Are.
0: In many, many ways.
3: So I feel blessed to be here.
0: Yes. You have any more sons or children?
3: I have two other sons.
0: You going to bring them down next year?
3: They're waiting to hear the experience. Odds are yes.
0: Good, Scott. All right, so pass the mic now. No, pass, yes, to your right.
5: Mm-hmm.
0: Yes. No.
5: Mm-hmm. Hi, Laura Perez,
0: yes.
5: from St. Edward's, yes. Dana Point.
0: Yes.
5: It has truly been a deep experience for me. It's stretched my heart.
0: Mm.
5: It's given me a new perspective on Christian service.
0: Mm-hmm.
5: And I believe that for me, this is a high calling.
0: Mm.
5: I believe that the poor and the outcast, as mm-hmm. society would have them, is where the center of God's heart.
0: Mm.
5: And when you look at the face of the babies and their look, you yeah. actually see the face of Jesus.
0: Mm.
5: I mean, they're looking with such loving, like they need so much love, and mm-hmm. you're there to, they really love you,
0: mm.
5: and you receive so much love from them.
0: Mm-hmm.
5: You know, that is, money can't buy that. That's
0: no.
5: something that is unattainable, to be able to see that.
0: Yes.
5: But, you know, without having this experience, you really don't know
0: no.
5: that, mm-hmm. you know. And like I said, I believe that it's, you know, they're at the center of God's heart, and they're the apple of
0: His eye.
5: The eyes of Jesus,
0: mm-hmm,
5: honestly.
0: Mm-hmm, yes.
5: And it's, for me, that's what it is to live the gospel,
0: mm-hmm.
5: you know, living the life that Jesus has called us to.
0: Well,
5: and
0: he says it very clearly, isn't it? You know, when you have a party, invite the lame, the deaf, and the blind, and the dumb. those who can't repay you, at least in money or in prestige or status, you know, but as you say, they stretch our heart, they make us love more. It does happen.

0: Rebecca?
1: I want to say thank you for mm-hmm. this gift. It's one of the best blessings I've ever received, honestly. Mm-hmm. It's enriched my marriage.
0: Yes.
1: I've seen God.
0: How many years together?
1: 28.
0: Mm-hmm. 28.
1: Mm-hmm. Mm-hmm. And also, I have new family mm-hmm. because I love all these people now. They're my family.
0: Yes, yes, yes.
1: Forever. Mm-hmm. And we've shared so much and they've been so nice.
0: Yes, yes. So. Yes, Rebecca. Wonderful. And Scott Jr.? Bring your brothers, huh?
2: Yeah, bring my brothers if you're watching this. And a little bit about what Nicole said, and Ed, just if you're even thinking about doing something like this or taking the step with mm-hmm. Missionaries of the Poor, just do it. Just take the step, yes. And God will take care of the rest. Mm-hmm. Working with all the centers, just when you walk in, it can be a little bit of an adjustment, and you just kind of got to just go for it. And mm-hmm. after that, it just becomes easy.
0: Yes,
2: it really does. You kind of get overwhelmed with this sense of comfortability that you mm-hmm. kind of don't mm-hmm. know where it comes from. I mean, I'm starting to recognize it as the Holy Spirit. I'm still grasping what my faith is and
0: yes.
2: What everything means. And this has definitely made a huge impact on my life, yes. And I feel really blessed to have been here, and thank you so much.
3: And thanks to the Inner Point Parish, St. Edward the Confessor, you've been journeying with us for a long time.
4: Yes.
3: And in fact, you helped us in Uganda. I know you helped us build some of our projects there, and I wish you all the best in your visit to Uganda next week with your pastor. Well, thank you. Thank you,
0: thank
3: Scott
0: you.
3: And Rebecca and Ed.
0: Thank you, Father.
3: And you wonderful people. And the parish of St. Edward the Confessor. And let us continue building God's kingdom in our own hearts. As you say, stretching that heart. We can stretch more, you know. The heart of Christ can embrace the whole world, you know. And let us really do it in joy, as you say. The joy and the peace that comes, it's only from the Lord. It's not from us. It comes from God, and I can guarantee you that from our own brother's experience, from my own experience as a missionary of 35 years, coming to a place that I never knew before, from Trinidad to Jamaica, and the same trepidation that you talked about, I had, but now it's like walking in a rose garden. So God bless you, and thank you for viewing The Church and the Poor. Good day.

0: Today we are commending into God's loving embrace a man and a priest who has done enormous good for Christ and his church.
1: So many people today are being influenced by Mother Angelica's teachings and Bishop Sheen's teaching. The same thing is happening with Father Bob.
2: God wants a fullness of life for his people. He doesn't want you and I to feel that we have to apologize to the world for who we are.
3: He realized that the mission in the world was largely the work of the laity, that a priest's job was to mobilize them. He was preaching new evangelization before the word even became popular.
2: How many of us are ready here in this place to let God do what he wants to do? Give God permission.

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2: Our Lord Jesus prayed for the unity of the church. 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
3: The body of Christ could refer to Jesus's physical body he still has in glory in heaven. 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

Welcome once again to the Spiritual Legacy of Archbishop Fulton J. Sheen, Part 2. I'm Father Charles Connor, and we are continuing our meditation on the Blessed Virgin Mary as it appears in the writings of Archbishop Sheen. You may recall as we concluded our last episode, we said that the 20th century was to see a very, very different shift in emphasis. We were moving from a concept of a freedom from, namely freedom from tyranny, from communism and the like, to a freedom for. A freedom for what? Well, for sexual license, for doing whatever one wanted to do. And the Blessed Mother's intercession was sought by Fulton Sheen in the late decades of the 20th century in a far, far different way than he'd been speaking about it in the early decades of his priestly life. We had moved, for example, into the era of women's liberation. Now, in an era of women's liberation, Sheen found it strange that there should be so little emphasis on the woman who brought true liberation. Liberation, Bishop Sheen wrote, was of two sorts, political and moral. The former dependent on the latter. Women's liberation really originated at the beginning of time, when God made it clear to the serpent that he would put enmity between you and the woman. We read that in the book of Genesis. The type of liberation that Our Lady would bring about would not be a liberation from evil. No, because it was her son's task to bring about a liberation from evil. Rather, our Blessed Mother was going to bring about a liberation from guilt. Just as little children understand divine truth far, far better than the self-wise, so Bishop Sheen noted, women, who are considered to be the weaker sex, become powerful because they have been chosen by God for a very, very specific purpose, one which is discovered in the very makeup of the feminine. Women have greater capacities for love and surrender and for victimhood than do men. A woman's whole personality is involved in love. Hence, a woman is slower to love because when she loves, she gives the totality of herself. And further, women use intelligence or intuition rather than reason. Much as Pilate's wife intuited the real nature of our Blessed Lord. Because of this, a woman is more amphibious, Bishop Sheen wrote, much more amphibious than man. She can move from the human to the divine, and she can move there in a second. Her nature is much more adaptable to the spiritual than a man's. She has a greater measure of eternity than a man. Why? Because a man lives primarily in the present. And from all of this, it was very, very clear why one woman's liberation helped to save the world. In a word, women stand up far better in crises than men. And if you want proof of that, one need only look to the cross. And here is what Bishop Sheen wrote. When we come to this great drama of Calvary, there is one fact that stands out very, very clearly. Men failed. Judas, who had eaten at his table, lifted up his heel against him, sold him for 30 pieces of silver, and then blistered his lips with a kiss, suggesting that all betrayals of divinity are so terrible that they must be prefaced by some mark of esteem or affection. Pilate, the typical time-serving politician, afraid of incurring the hatred of his government if he released a man whom he had already admitted was innocent, sentenced him to death. Annas and Caiaphas resorted to illegal night trials and false witnesses and rent their arguments as if scandalized at his divinity. The three chosen apostles who had witnessed the transfiguration and therefore were thought strong enough to endure the scandal of seeing the shepherd struck, slept in a moment of greatest need because they were unworried and untroubled. On the way to Calvary, a stranger interested only in the

drama of man going to his execution, was forced and compelled to offer him a helping hand. On Calvary itself, there's only one of the 12 apostles present, John. And one wonders if even he would have been there if it had not been for the presence of the mother of Jesus. An interesting reflection, is it not, from Fulton Sheen? Contrasted with all of this, of course, were the figures of Pilate's wife, Veronica, Mary of Magdala, Mary of Clophas, the mother of James and John, and our Blessed Mother. The last three were specifically at the foot of the cross, the three types of personalities, said Sheen, who will always be found at the foot of the cross: penitence, motherhood, and virginity. There must therefore be a hearkening back to the feminine, Fulton Sheen said. All times of difficulty in world history have proven this true. We must hearken back to the feminine. After the fall, it was a woman and her seed. It was to a woman, I should say, and her seed that the Creator promised relief. At a period of time when so many had forgotten Old Testament revelation and Old Testament prophecies, it was to a woman that God sent his angel at the moment of the Annunciation. And whenever the world has been in danger of collapse in whatever form, there has been renewed emphasis on and devotion to, as Sheen says, the woman who is not salvation, but who renders it by bringing her children back again to Christ. And this is what he writes. This would seem to be the reason for the frequent revelations of the Blessed Mother in modern times, at La Salette, Lourdes, and Fatima. The very emergence of a woman into the political, economic, and social life of the world suggests that the world needs a continuity that she alone can supply. For while man is more closely related to things, she is the protector and defender of life. Her very body commits her to the drama of existence and links her in some way with the rhythm of the cosmos. In her arms, life takes its first breath, and to her arms, life wants to die. The word most often used by soldiers on the battlefields is mother. The woman with her children is at home, and man is at home with her. Bishop Sheen saw a triple role for the eternal feminine: restoring constancy in love, respect for personality, and the infusion of the virtue of chastity into souls. And a deepening of the world's appreciation for all of these would restore what was lost in the late 20th century, and indeed would bring about a restoration at any time in history. By returning to the feminine, we are letting Mary form Christ in us so that we will be totally his, so that we will reflect his life, and most particularly that we will reflect his life to those whom we meet. Now, all of this may sound very, very simplistic, but transformation of any culture at any time begins with transformation of the individual. In one of his books, Sheen has Christ speaking to the individual soul and informing him that, and I quote him now, "No one can be an adopted son of my heavenly Father without being my brother, but no one can be my brother who does not depend on our mother." And there was absolutely no vocation exempt from this. Sheen, for example, in his retreats to priests, continually stressed the giving over of their priesthood in its totality to the Blessed Virgin Mary. Therefore, whether one's vocation was to be a priest, to be a religious, to be a member of the laity, devotion to Mary is an essential ingredient in holistic Christian development. But how are we going to be devoted to her? Primarily, said Bishop Sheen, we're going to be devoted to her through the recitation of her rosary. And you know, as the National Director for the Society of the Propagation of the Faith, Bishop Sheen devised what is called the World Mission Rosary. We showed you this last year. We have it again this year, and these are very, very easily purchased.

from the Society for the Propagation of the Faith in New York City. But every decade, as you see, is a different color. There are five decades to the rosary, and every color represents a specific continent, so that we are, through Mary's intercession, praying for everyone in the world. The World Mission Rosary, given to us by Bishop Fulton J. Sheen back in the 1950s, and still very, very easy to be purchased from the Society for the Propagation of the Faith at their national office in New York City. All you would have to do would be write to them and request any number of these rosaries, and they will be very happy to send them to you in memory of the great man who first devised them when he was national director. He was instructing a course of converts one time in Washington, D.C. on the rosary. He talked for about an hour, and at the end of the hour, a young couple came up, and a young woman and a man, and she was the spokesperson. She said, "We've been listening to you for an hour now, and after listening to you, I will never become a Catholic. I've been listening to your explanation on the rosary, and I don't believe for one moment that anyone who keeps saying the same thing over and over and over again can be sincere about it." So Bishop Sheen said to the young woman, "Who is this young man with you?" And the young woman proceeded to introduce to Bishop Sheen her fiancé. And Bishop Sheen said to her, "Does he love you?" "Yes." "How do you know?" "He told me." "When did he tell you?" "Well, we were walking into this hall tonight for this program. He told me how much he loved me." "Did he ever tell you before that?" "Yes, last night we were out on a date, he told me." "Did he ever mention it to you before that?" Well, of course, by now she was becoming rather exasperated. "Every single time we're together, he tells me he loves me." To which Fulton Sheen responded, I wouldn't believe him. I don't think he's sincere." In other words, he refused to accept the idea that there was a lack of sincerity in repetition. Every single moment is a new moment in time and in space. We're telling the good Lord, through the intercession of His Mother, that we love Him. And that is the power and the efficacy of the rosary. The rosary which combines vocal prayer, mental prayer, and physical prayer. Stay with us now, and we will tell you a bit more about Fulton Sheen's concentration on this great devotional.

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Fulton Sheen believed the rosary was one of the most perfect prayers one could say because it combined the three elements of prayer: vocal prayer, mental prayer, and physical prayer. Vocal prayer was the repetition of the Our Fathers, the Hail Marys, the Glory Bees, and so forth. Mental prayer was the mystery, the contemplation of the mysteries of the life of our Lord and His Blessed Mother. So we are vocalizing that which we are mentally thinking about as we are physically moving our hands over the beads. There is something very calming and very therapeutic about having the

these beads, which we just showed you, and moving your hand over them. And Sheen used the example of shell-shocked soldiers who were returning from the First World War. One of the therapies that was taught to soldiers, believe it or not, was knitting. Because it seems as though the nervous energy of the body somehow goes out through the fingers. And he drew the analogy, if knitting was something that would calm down these soldiers who had gone through the travesties of war, so there is a calmness to the movement of our fingers over the beads as we slowly, mentally contemplate on the mysteries and vocally articulate the prayers with which Catholics have such great familiarity. He was so intent on his emphasis of the rosary that he wrote often about it. And we have on loan from the Fulton Sheen Museum in El Paso, Illinois, this little booklet written, The 15 Mysteries of the Rosary. Now, this is long before John Paul II gave us the luminous mysteries. You know now there are 20 mysteries, the joyful, the sorrowful, the glorious, and the luminous. This was many years ago. There were copyrights on this pamphlet beginning in 1944 and then continuing again in 1951 and 52. It is simply titled The 15 Mysteries of the Rosary by Bishop Fulton J. Sheen, a pamphlet which could be purchased for 15 cents. Imagine purchasing it now in the 21st century for 15 cents. The Meditations on the 15 Mysteries of the Rosary by Bishop Fulton J. Sheen, National Director, the Society for the Propagation of the Faith. This was published by the Catechetical Guild Educational Society in St. Paul, Minnesota. And here you have the rosary physically drawn and broken down into all of its various component parts, the meaning of the rosary, and then meditations on each of the mysteries. Imagine all these years ago. So we are grateful to the Sheen Museum in El Paso for loaning us this very, very interesting and now very hard to get old pamphlet on the 15 mysteries of the rosary. So he stressed it very often in the course of his writings. This is one particular anecdote that he related. I know of a Jew who in World War I was in a shell hole on the Western Front with four Austrian soldiers. Shells had been bursting on all sides. Suddenly one shell killed this soldier's four companions. He took a rosary from the hands of one of them and he began to say it. He knew it by heart, for he had heard others say it so often. At the end of the first decade, he felt an inner warning to leave that shell hole. He crawled through much mud and muck and threw himself into another. At that moment, a shell hit the first hole where he had been lying. Four more times, exactly the same experience. Four more warnings, and four times his life was saved. He promised then to give his life to our Lord and to his Blessed Mother if he should be saved. After the war, more sufferings came to him. His family was burned by Hitler. But his promise lingered on. Recently, I baptized him, writes Sheen. And the grateful soldier is now preparing to study for the priesthood. What an amazing story wrought through our Blessed Mother's rosary. So, Bishop Sheen gave the rosary global perspective, and he wrote and spoke on the global perspective of the rosary. In the late 1940s, he was speaking one time on a radio broadcast on the Catholic Hour, and he tried to put Our Lady and her rosary in global perspective, and this is what he said to his radio audience. Then too, as the servant of 97,758 missionaries to Muslims, Indians, Chinese, Africans, Japanese, and the millions of others who have not yet come to Christ, we think of Mary and beg her to hasten the day when the fullness of their time will come. Already their native art is picturing her as if she were their own, and rightly so. As she rose French out of the stone of Chartres and Lourdes, and Portuguese from the white lime of Fatima, so she comes with the merciful face of night to Africa, and with the glow of the morning sun to the Japanese, changing her unchanging beauty with every nation as a lady changes her dress, but not her loveliness. May I urge

you, for the sake of the peace of the world, to pray for all five continents on our World Mission Rosary. Each continent has its specific color. When you finish all five, you have circumnavigated the globe.

0: Finally, we consider the influence of Our Lady in Fulton Sheen's own life. And that influence was immense. Every priest, Sheen noted, feels the tension of celibacy. We live in an erotic civilization that pulls us in many directions and tries its utmost to sell a convincing message. The celibate is bound to feel lonely in such an atmosphere, he writes. But it is a different kind of a loneliness than the loneliness which is constantly plaguing modern man. The celibate is lonely because he seeks the infinite. Modern man is lonely very often because he's seeking the infinite, but he's seeking the infinite in the finite. The Mother of Christ, who nurtures her Son's life in all believers, works particularly hard in each and every priest who is dedicated to her. Another dimension of our Blessed Mother's influence in the life of Fulton Sheen was the measure in which Our Lady allowed Bishop Sheen to share in her son's sufferings. He had always believed that he had received fewer blows than he deserved. But at the same time, if Christ desired his mother's participation in his own passion, why should any Christian be exempt from the same? And this is what Sheen wrote in his autobiography, Treasure in Clay. When I had my open heart surgery, only gradually did it dawn on me during my first 4 months in the hospital that the Blessed Mother not only gives sweets, but she also gives bitter medicine. Too striking to be missed was that on three feast days of Our Lady, I was brought to the door of death and endured great suffering. The first was on the Feast of Our Lady of Mount Carmel, July 16th. When the doctors stayed with me all day and night, trying to preserve the small flickering spark of life. Then came another operation on the Feast of Her Assumption, August 15th, and the implanting of a pacemaker. By this time, I was beginning to feel a kind of holy dread of what might happen on September 8th when the church celebrates her birthday. Sure enough, a kidney infection developed, which over a period of several weeks made me feel some new tortures. As I reflected on this concomitance of the church festivals of Mary and my enforced solidarity with the cross, I took it as a sign of the special predilection of Mary. If the Lord called her, who deserved no pain, to stand at the foot of the cross, why should he not call me? If I had expressed a love for her as the mother of the priesthood, which he most certainly did, why should she not, in maternal love, make me more like her son by forcing me to become a victim? And he was forced to become a victim. And he no doubt thought about that day after day in Lenox Hill Hospital as the Blessed Sacrament was brought into his hospital room and placed there on a table for him so that from his sickbed he could meditate on all of these points that he's reflecting on in his autobiography. One could find few priestly examples, I think, in our age who more closely resembled Mary's son. And it was surely through the intercession of the Mother of Priests that Fulton Sheen reflected the life of Christ in the measure he did. Those who listened to him on radio, those who watched him on television, those who heard him preach in person, or who read his books, remember, as we said earlier, his beautiful recitation of the poem of Mary Dixon Thayer, Lovely Lady Dressed in Blue.
1: Lovely Lady Dressed in Blue, teach me.

0: how to pray. God was just your little boy, and you know the way.
1: The cadences of his voice were not merely theatrical. They were expressive of the mother to whom he had such deep recourse. He once told the story of George Bernard Shaw, the Irish novelist, known for his inability to believe in the divinity of Christ. Shaw once confided to a mother superior in Dublin that Christ's mother will, quotes, see me through. He writes, Shaw put his finger on the sublime truth that those who are not yet ready to accept Christ as the mediator between God and man will come to that truth through Mary, who will act as the mediatrix between widowed souls and Christ. As Our Lady of Equity, she gives hope to man who would otherwise be hopeless.

We are armed with these three weapons. The Holy Name, the Blood of Christ, and the Blessed Mother. And when you think of the diabolic and the demonic and the satanic, do not be led off the track by what you may hear through the media of communications. The demonic, very simply, is the anti-cross, the anti-disciplined life, the anti-Christ. That's the satanic, nothing else. You never go wrong if you understand that.

0: 800 years ago, this October 3rd, a holy soul closed his eyes in this world and opened them in glory. Saint Francis of Assisi, instrument of peace, called by God to restore his church. On the 800th anniversary of his passing to eternal life, join EWTN and Franciscans around the world at St. Savior Church in Jerusalem for a blessed remembrance of their Holy Father. St. Francis, our brother, you who 800 years ago went to meet Sister Death as a man at peace, intercede for us before the Lord. Solemn Vespers and Transitus of St. Francis of Assisi, Saturday at 6:30 p.m. Eastern on EWTN.
1: Queen of the Most Holy Rosary, in these times of such brazen impiety, show your power with the signs of your former victories. Look with mercy on the Church of your Son, on his vicar on earth, and on all the clergy and laity who are sorely oppressed in this mighty conflict. Powerful vanquisher of all heresies, hasten the hour of mercy, even though the hour of God's justice is every day provoked by the countless sins of men. As I kneel before you in prayer, obtain for me my requests. Queen of the Most Holy Rosary, pray for us.

O God, come to my aid. O Lord, make haste to help me. Glory be to the Father, and to the Son, and to the Holy Spirit, as it was in the beginning, is now, and ever shall be, world without end. Amen. The first salutation.

through the intercession of Saint Michael and the celestial choir of seraphim. May it please God to make us worthy to receive into our hearts the fire of his perfect charity. Amen. Our Father who art in heaven, hallowed be thy name. Thy kingdom come, thy will be done on earth as it is in heaven. Give us this day our daily bread, and forgive us our trespasses, as we forgive those who trespass against us. And lead us not into temptation, but deliver us from evil. Amen. Hail Mary, full of grace, the Lord is with thee. Blessed art thou amongst women, and blessed is the fruit of thy womb, Jesus. Holy Mary, Mother of God, pray for us sinners now and at the hour of our death. Amen. Hail Mary, full of grace, the Lord is with thee. Blessed art thou among women, and blessed is the fruit of thy womb, Jesus. Holy Mary, Mother of God, pray for us sinners now and at the hour of our death. Amen. Hail Mary, full of grace, the Lord is with thee. Blessed art thou among women, and blessed is the fruit of thy womb, Jesus. Holy Mary, Mother of God, pray for us sinners now and at the hour of our death. Amen. The second salutation. Through the intercession of Saint Michael and the celestial choir of cherubim, may God grant us the grace to abandon the ways of sin and follow the path of Christian perfection. Amen. Our Father, who art in heaven, hallowed be thy name. Thy kingdom come, thy will be done, on earth as it is in heaven. Give us this day our daily bread, and forgive us our trespasses, as we forgive those that trespass against us. And lead us not into temptation, but deliver us from evil. Amen. Hail Mary, full of grace, the Lord is with thee. Blessed art thou amongst women, and blessed is the fruit of thy womb, Jesus. Holy Mary, Mother of God, pray for us sinners, now and at the hour of our death. Amen. Hail Mary, full of grace, the Lord is with thee. Blessed art thou among women, and blessed is the fruit of thy womb, Jesus. Holy Mary, Mother of God, pray for us sinners now and at the hour of our death. Amen. Hail Mary, full of grace, the Lord is with thee. Blessed art thou amongst women, and blessed is the fruit of thy womb, Jesus. Holy Mary, Mother of God, pray for us sinners now and at the hour of our death. Amen. The third salutation. Through the intercession of Saint Michael and the celestial choir of thrones, may it please God to infuse into our hearts a true and earnest spirit of humility. Amen. Our Father, who art in heaven, hallowed be thy name. Thy kingdom come, thy will be done, on earth as it is in heaven. Give us this day our daily bread, and forgive us our trespasses, as we forgive those who trespass against us. And lead us not into temptation, but deliver us from evil. Amen.

Hail Mary, full of grace, the Lord is with thee. Blessed art thou amongst women, and blessed is the fruit of thy womb, Jesus. Holy Mary, Mother of God, pray for us sinners, now and at the hour of our death. Amen. Hail Mary, full of grace, the Lord is with thee. Blessed art thou among women, and blessed is the fruit of thy womb, Jesus. Holy Mary, Mother of God, pray for us sinners now and at the hour of our death. Amen. Hail Mary, full of grace, the Lord is with thee. Blessed art thou amongst women, and blessed is the fruit of thy womb, Jesus. Holy Mary, Mother of God, pray for us sinners now and at the hour of our death. Amen. The fourth salutation. Through the intercession of Saint Michael and the celestial choir of dominations, may it please God to grant us the grace to have dominion over our senses and to correct our depraved passion. Amen. Our Father, who art in heaven, hallowed be thy name. Thy kingdom come, thy will be done on earth as it is in heaven. Give us this day our daily bread, and forgive us our trespasses, as we forgive those who trespass against us. And lead us not into temptation, but deliver us from evil. Amen. Hail Mary, full of grace, the Lord is with thee. Blessed art thou amongst women, and blessed is the fruit of thy womb, Jesus. Holy Mary, Mother of God, pray for us sinners now and at the hour of our death. Amen. Hail Mary, full of grace, the Lord is with thee. Blessed art thou among women, and blessed is the fruit of thy womb, Jesus. Holy Mary, Mother of God, pray for us sinners now and at the hour of our death. Amen. Hail Mary, full of grace, the Lord is with thee. Blessed art thou among women, and blessed is the fruit of thy womb, Jesus. Holy Mary, Mother of God, pray for us sinners now and at the hour of our death. Amen. The fifth salutation. Through the intercession of Saint Michael and the celestial choir of virtues, may our Lord keep us from falling into temptation and deliver us from evil. Amen. Our Father, who art in heaven, hallowed be thy name. Thy kingdom come. Thy will be done on earth as it is in heaven. Give us this day our daily bread, and forgive us our trespasses, as we forgive those who trespass against us. And lead us not into temptation, but deliver us from evil. Amen. Hail Mary, full of grace, the Lord is with thee. Blessed art thou amongst women, and blessed is the fruit of thy womb, Jesus. Holy Mary, Mother of God, pray for us sinners now and at the hour of our death. Amen. Hail Mary, full of grace, the Lord is with thee. Blessed art thou among women, and blessed is the fruit of thy womb, Jesus. Holy Mary, Mother of God, pray for us sinners, now and at the hour of our death. Amen. Hail Mary, full of

Grace, the Lord is with thee. Blessed art thou among women, and blessed is the fruit of thy womb, Jesus. Holy Mary, Mother of God, pray for us sinners now and at the hour of our death. Amen. The sixth salutation. Through the intercession of Saint Michael and the celestial choir of powers, may God vouchsafe to keep our souls from the wiles and the temptations of the devil. Amen. Our Father who art in heaven, hallowed be thy name. Thy kingdom come, thy will be done on earth as it is in heaven. Give us this day our daily bread, and forgive us our trespasses as we forgive those who trespass against us. And lead us not into temptation, but deliver us from evil. Amen. Hail Mary, full of grace, the Lord is with thee. Blessed art thou amongst women, and blessed is the fruit of thy womb, Jesus. Holy Mary, Mother of God, pray for us sinners, now and at the hour of our death. Amen. Hail Mary, full of grace, the Lord is with thee. Blessed art thou amongst women, and blessed is the fruit of thy womb, Jesus. Holy Mary, Mother of God, pray for us sinners, now and the hour of our death. Amen. Hail Mary, full of grace, the Lord is with thee. Blessed art thou amongst women, and blessed is the fruit of thy womb, Jesus. Holy Mary, Mother of God, pray for us sinners, now and at the hour of our death. Amen. The seventh salutation. Through the intercession of Saint Michael and the celestial choir of principalities, may it please God to fill our hearts with the spirit of true and hearty obedience. Amen. Our Father, who art in heaven, hallowed be thy name. Thy kingdom come, thy will be done on earth as it is in heaven. Give us this day our daily bread, and forgive us our trespasses as we forgive those who trespass against us. And lead us not into temptation, but deliver us from evil. Amen. Hail Mary, full of grace, the Lord is with thee. Blessed art thou amongst women, and blessed is the fruit of thy womb, Jesus. Holy Mary, Mother of God, pray for us sinners, now and at the hour of our death. Amen. Hail Mary, full of grace, the Lord is with thee. Blessed art thou amongst women, and blessed is the fruit of thy womb, Jesus. Holy Mary, Mother of God, pray for us sinners, now and at the hour of our death. Amen. Hail Mary, full of grace, the Lord is with thee. Blessed art thou amongst women, and blessed is the fruit of thy womb, Jesus. Holy Mary, Mother of God, pray for us sinners, now and at the hour of our death. Amen. The eighth salutation. Through the intercession of Saint Michael and the celestial choir of archangels, may it please God to grant us the grace of perseverance in the faith and in all good works,

0: thereby be enabled to attain unto the glory of paradise. Amen. Our Father who art in heaven, hallowed be thy name. Thy kingdom come, thy will be done on earth as it is in heaven. Give us this day our daily bread, and forgive us our trespasses, as we forgive those who trespass against us. And lead us not into temptation, but deliver us from evil. Amen.
1: Hail Mary, full of grace, the Lord is with thee. Blessed art thou among women, and blessed is the fruit of thy womb, Jesus. Holy Mary, Mother of God, pray for us sinners now and at the hour of our death. Amen.
0: Hail Mary, full of grace, the Lord is with thee. Blessed art thou amongst women, and blessed is the fruit of thy womb, Jesus. Holy Mary, Mother of God, pray for us sinners now and at the hour of our death. Amen. Hail Mary, full of grace, the Lord is with thee. Blessed art thou amongst women, and blessed is the fruit of thy womb, Jesus. Holy Mary, Mother of God, pray for us sinners, now and at the hour of our death. Amen. The ninth salutation. Through the intercession of Saint Michael and the celestial choir of angels, may God vouchsafe to grant that they may protect us during life, and after death may lead us into the everlasting glory of heaven. Amen.
1: Our Father, who art in heaven, hallowed be thy name. Thy kingdom come, thy will be done on earth as it is in heaven. Give us this day our daily bread, and forgive us our trespasses as we forgive those who trespass against us. And lead us not into temptation, but deliver us from evil. Amen. Hail Mary, full of grace, the Lord is with thee. Blessed art thou among women, and blessed is the fruit of thy womb, Jesus. Holy Mary, Mother of God, pray for us sinners, now and at the hour of our death. Amen. Hail Mary, full of grace, the Lord is with thee. Blessed art thou amongst women, and blessed is the fruit of thy womb, Jesus. Holy Mary, Mother of God, pray for us sinners, now and at the hour of our death. Amen. Hail Mary, full of grace, the Lord is with thee. Blessed art thou amongst women, and blessed is the fruit of thy womb, Jesus. Holy Mary, Mother of God, pray for us sinners now and at the hour of our death. Amen. In honor of Saint Michael. Our Father, who art in heaven, hallowed be thy name. Thy kingdom come, thy will be done on earth as it is in heaven. Give us this day our daily bread, and forgive us our trespasses, as we forgive those who trespass against us. And lead us not into temptation, but deliver us from evil. Amen. In honor of Saint Gabriel. Our Father who art in heaven, hallowed be thy name. Thy kingdom come, thy will be done on earth as it is in

heaven. Give us this day our daily bread, and forgive us our trespasses, as we forgive those who trespass against us. And lead us not into temptation, but deliver us from evil. Amen. In honor of Saint Raphael. Our Father who art in heaven, hallowed be thy name. Thy kingdom come, thy will be done on earth as it is in heaven. Give us this day our daily bread, and forgive us our trespasses, as we forgive those who trespass against us. And lead us not into temptation, but deliver us from evil. Amen. In honor of our own guardian angel. Our Father, who art in heaven, hallowed be thy name. Thy kingdom come, thy will be done, on earth as it is in heaven. Give us this day our daily bread, and forgive us our trespasses, as we forgive those who trespass against us. And lead us not into temptation, but deliver us from evil. Amen. Saint Michael, glorious Prince, chief and champion of the heavenly hosts, guardian of the souls of men, conqueror of the rebellious angels, steward of the palace of God under our divine King Jesus Christ, our worthy leader, endowed with superhuman excellence and virtue, vouchsafed to free us from all evil, who with full confidence have recourse to thee, and by thy incomparable protection enable us to make progress every day in the faithful service of our God. Amen. Let us pray. Pray for us, most blessed Michael, Prince of the Church of Jesus Christ, that we may be made worthy of his promises. Almighty and eternal God, who in thine own marvelous goodness and pity didst forelay common salvation of men, choose thy glorious Archangel Michael to be the Prince of thy Church. Make us worthy, we pray thee, to be delivered by his beneficent protection from all our enemies, that at the hour of our death none of them may approach to harm us. Rather, do thou vouchsafe unto us that by the same Archangel Michael we may be introduced into the presence of thy most high and divine majesty. Through the merits of the same Jesus Christ, our Lord. Amen.

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0: ascended into heaven and is seated at the right hand of the Father. I believe in the Holy Spirit, the Holy Catholic Church, the communion of saints, the forgiveness of sin, resurrection of the body, and life everlasting. Amen.
1: Our Father who art in heaven, hallowed be thy name. Thy kingdom come, thy will be done, on earth as it is in heaven.
0: Give us this day our daily bread, and forgive us our trespasses, as we forgive those who trespass against us. And lead us not into temptation, but deliver us from evil.
1: Hail Mary, full of grace, the Lord is with thee. Blessed art thou amongst women, and blessed is the fruit of thy womb, Jesus.
0: Holy Mary, Mother of God, pray for us sinners now and at the hour of our death. Amen.
1: Hail Mary, full of grace, the Lord is with thee. Blessed art thou amongst women, and blessed is the fruit of thy womb, Jesus.
0: Holy Mary, Mother of God, pray for us sinners now and at the hour of our death. Amen.
1: Hail Mary, full of grace, the Lord is with thee. Blessed art thou amongst women, and blessed is the fruit of thy womb, Jesus.
0: Holy Mary, Mother of God, pray for us sinners now and at the hour of our death. Amen.
1: Glory be to the Father, and to the Son, and to the Holy Spirit.
0: As it was in the beginning, is now, and ever shall be, world without end. Amen.
1: O my Jesus,
0: forgive us our sins, save us from fires of hell. Lead all souls to heaven, especially those who most need thy mercy.
2: We are standing in the Garden of Gethsemane. And some say that these trees are over 2,000 years old. It is here that Jesus, our Lord, had his agony in the garden. And so let us begin to pray the mystery of the rosary of Jesus' agony.
1: Our Father, who art in heaven, hallowed be thy name. Thy kingdom come, thy will be done, on earth as it is in heaven.
0: Give us this day our daily bread, and forgive us our trespasses, as we forgive those who trespass against us. And lead us not into temptation, but deliver us from evil.
1: Hail Mary, full of grace, the Lord is with thee. Blessed art thou amongst women, and blessed is the fruit of thy womb, Jesus.
0: Holy Mary, Mother of God, pray for us sinners now and at the hour of our death. Amen.
1: Hail Mary, full of grace, the Lord is with thee. Blessed art thou amongst women, and blessed is the fruit of thy womb, Jesus.
0: Holy Mary, Mother of God, pray for us sinners now and at the hour of our death. Amen.
1: Hail Mary, full of grace, the Lord is with thee. Blessed art thou amongst women, and blessed is the fruit of thy womb, Jesus.
0: Holy Mary, Mother of God, pray for us sinners now and at the hour of our death. Amen.
1: Hail Mary, full of grace, the Lord is with thee. Blessed art thou amongst women, and blessed is the fruit of thy womb, Jesus.
0: Holy Mary, Mother of God, pray for us sinners now and at the hour of our death. Amen.
1: Hail Mary, full of grace, the Lord is with thee. Blessed art thou amongst women, and blessed is the fruit of thy womb, Jesus.
0: Holy Mary, Mother of God, pray for us sinners now and at the hour of our death. Amen.
1: Hail Mary, full of grace, the Lord is with thee. Blessed art thou amongst women, and blessed is the fruit of thy womb, Jesus.
0: Holy Mary, Mother of God, pray for us sinners now and at the hour of our death. Amen.
1: Hail Mary, full of grace, the Lord is with thee. Blessed art thou amongst women, and blessed is the fruit of thy womb, Jesus.
0: Holy Mary, Mother of God, pray for us sinners now and at the hour of our death. Amen.
1: Hail Mary, full of grace, the Lord is with thee. Blessed art thou amongst women, and blessed is the fruit of thy womb, Jesus.
0: Holy Mary, Mother of God, pray for us sinners now and at the hour of our death. Amen.
1: Hail Mary, full of grace, the Lord is with thee. Blessed art thou amongst women, and blessed is the fruit of thy womb, Jesus.
0: Holy Mary, Mother of God, pray for us sinners now and at the hour of our death. Amen.
1: Hail Mary, full of grace, the Lord is with thee. Blessed art thou amongst women, and blessed is the fruit of thy womb, Jesus.
0: Holy Mary, Mother of God, pray for us sinners now and at the hour of our death. Amen.
1: Glory be to the Father, and to the Son, and to the Holy Spirit.
0: As it was in the beginning, is now, and ever shall be, world without end. Amen.
1: O my Jesus,
0: forgive us our sins, save us from the fires of hell. Lead all souls to heaven, especially those who most need thy mercy.
2: We're standing right outside the Church of the Flagellation, which commemorates Jesus being scourged at the pillar. And so we begin the mystery of Jesus' scourging. Pilate, wanting to please the crowd, released to them Barabbas and handed over Jesus to be scourged so that he might be crucified.
1: Our Father, who art in heaven, hallowed be thy name. Thy kingdom come, thy will be done, on earth as it is in heaven.
0: Give us this day our daily bread, and forgive us our trespasses, as we forgive those who trespass against us. And lead us not

0: tribulation, but deliver us from evil.
1: Hail Mary, full of grace, the Lord is with thee. Blessed art thou amongst women, and blessed is the fruit of thy womb, Jesus.
0: Holy Mary, Mother of God, pray for us sinners now and at the hour of our death. Amen.
1: Hail Mary, full of grace, the Lord is with thee. Blessed art thou amongst women, and blessed is the fruit of thy womb, Jesus.
0: Holy Mary, Mother of God, pray for us sinners now and at the hour of our death. Amen.
1: Hail Mary, full of grace, the Lord is with thee. Blessed art thou amongst women, and blessed is the fruit of thy womb, Jesus.
0: Holy Mary, Mother of God, pray for us sinners now and at the hour of our death. Amen.
1: Hail Mary, full of grace, the Lord is with thee. Blessed art thou amongst women, and blessed is the fruit of thy womb, Jesus.
0: Holy Mary, Mother of God, pray for us sinners now and at the hour of our death. Amen.
1: Hail Mary, full of grace, the Lord is with thee. Blessed art thou amongst women, and blessed is the fruit of thy womb, Jesus.
0: Holy Mary, Mother of God, pray for us sinners now and at the hour of our death. Amen.
1: Hail Mary, full of grace, the Lord is with thee. Blessed art thou amongst women, and blessed is the fruit of thy womb, Jesus.
0: Holy Mary, Mother of God, pray for us sinners now and at the hour of our death. Amen.
1: Hail Mary, full of grace, the Lord is with thee. Blessed art thou amongst women, and blessed is the fruit of thy womb, Jesus.
0: Holy Mary, Mother of God, pray for us sinners now and at the hour of our death. Amen.
1: Hail Mary, full of grace, the Lord is with thee. Blessed art thou amongst women, and blessed is the fruit of thy womb, Jesus.
0: Holy Mary, Mother of God, pray for us sinners now and at the hour of our death. Amen.
1: Hail Mary, full of grace, the Lord is with thee. Blessed art thou amongst women, and blessed is the fruit of thy womb, Jesus.
0: Holy Mary, Mother of God, pray for us sinners now and at the hour of our death. Amen.
1: Hail Mary, full of grace, the Lord is with thee. Blessed art thou amongst women, and blessed is the fruit of thy womb, Jesus.
0: Holy Mary, Mother of God, pray for us sinners now and at the hour of our death. Amen.
1: Glory be to the Father, and to the Son, and to the Holy Spirit.
0: As it was in the beginning, is now, and ever shall be, world without end. Amen.
1: O my Jesus,
0: forgive us our sins, save us from the fires of hell. Lead all souls to heaven, especially those who most need thy mercy.
2: In Mark 15, verse 16, we read, "Then the soldiers led Jesus into the hall, which is called the Praetorium, and they gathered together the whole cohort, and they stripped him, then they put on him a purple cloak, and then they pleaded for him a crown of thorns, and they began to greet him, 'Hail, King of the Jews!' And then they beat him on the head with a reed, and they mocked him, and they bent their knees and pretended to worship him. And then when they had finished with him, they took off the purple, and they put on his own garments, and they led him out to be crucified.
1: Our Father, who art in heaven, hallowed be thy name. Thy kingdom come, thy will be done, on earth as it is in heaven.
0: Give us this day our daily bread, and forgive us our trespasses, as we forgive those who trespass against us. And lead us not into temptation, but deliver us from evil.
1: Hail Mary, full of grace, the Lord is with thee. Blessed art thou amongst women, and blessed is the fruit of thy womb, Jesus.
0: Holy Mary, Mother of God, pray for us sinners now and at the hour of our death. Amen.
1: Hail Mary, full of grace, the Lord is with thee. Blessed art thou amongst women, and blessed is the fruit of thy womb, Jesus.
0: Holy Mary, Mother of God, pray for us sinners now and at the hour of our death. Amen.
1: Hail Mary, full of grace, the Lord is with thee. Blessed art thou amongst women, and blessed is the fruit of thy womb, Jesus.
0: Holy Mary, Mother of God, pray for us sinners now and at the hour of our death. Amen.
1: Hail Mary, full of grace, the Lord is with thee. Blessed art thou amongst women, and blessed is the fruit of thy womb, Jesus.
0: Holy Mary, Mother of God, pray for us sinners now and at the hour of our death. Amen.
1: Hail Mary, full of grace, the Lord is with thee. Blessed art thou amongst women, and blessed is the fruit of thy womb, Jesus.
0: Holy Mary, Mother of God, pray for us sinners now and at the hour of our death. Amen.
1: Hail Mary, full of grace, the Lord is with thee. Blessed art thou amongst women, and blessed is the fruit of thy womb, Jesus.
0: Holy Mary, Mother of God, pray for us sinners now and at the hour of our death. Amen.
1: Hail Mary, full of grace, the Lord is with thee. Blessed art thou amongst women, and blessed is the fruit of thy womb, Jesus.
0: Holy Mary, Mother of God, pray for us sinners now and at the hour of our death. Amen.
1: Hail Mary, full of grace, the Lord is with thee. Blessed art thou amongst women, and blessed is the fruit of thy womb, Jesus.
0: Holy Mary, Mother of God, pray for us sinners now and at the hour of our death. Amen.
1: Hail Mary, full of grace.

0: the Lord is with thee. Blessed art thou amongst women, and blessed is the fruit of thy womb, Jesus.
1: Holy Mary, Mother of God, pray for us sinners now and at the hour of our death. Amen.
0: Hail Mary, full of grace, the Lord is with thee. Blessed art thou amongst women, and blessed is the fruit of thy womb, Jesus.
1: Holy Mary, Mother of God, pray for us sinners now and at the hour of our death. Amen.
0: Glory be to the Father, and to the Son, and to the Holy Spirit.
1: As it was in the beginning, is now, and ever shall be, world without end. Amen.
0: O my Jesus,
1: forgive us our sins, save us from the fires of hell. Lead all souls to heaven, especially those who most need thy mercy.
2: We're beginning the Station to the Cross as we walk the way of Jesus through the streets of Jerusalem. Let us pray, begin this mystery of Jesus carrying his cross.
0: Our Father, who art in heaven, hallowed be thy name. Thy kingdom come, thy will be done, on earth as it is in heaven.
1: Give us this day our daily bread, and forgive us our trespasses, as we forgive those who trespass against us. And lead us not into temptation, but deliver us from evil.
0: Hail Mary, full of grace, the Lord is with thee. Blessed art thou amongst women, and blessed is the fruit of thy womb, Jesus.
1: Holy Mary, Mother of God, pray for us sinners now and at the hour of our death. Amen.
0: Hail Mary, full of grace, the Lord is with thee. Blessed art thou amongst women, and blessed is the fruit of thy womb, Jesus.
1: Holy Mary, Mother of God, pray for us sinners now and at the hour of our death. Amen.
0: Hail Mary, full of grace, the Lord is with thee. Blessed art thou amongst women, and blessed is the fruit of thy womb, Jesus.
1: Holy Mary, Mother of God, pray for us sinners now and at the hour of our death. Amen.
0: Hail Mary, full of grace, the Lord is with thee. Blessed art thou amongst women, and blessed is the fruit of thy womb, Jesus.
1: Holy Mary, Mother of God, pray for us sinners now and at the hour of our death. Amen.
0: Hail Mary, full of grace, the Lord is with thee. Blessed art thou amongst women, and blessed is the fruit of thy womb, Jesus.
1: Holy Mary, Mother of God, pray for us sinners now and at the hour of our death. Amen.
0: Hail Mary, full of grace, the Lord is with thee. Blessed art thou amongst women, and blessed is the fruit of thy womb, Jesus.
1: Holy Mary, Mother of God, pray for us sinners now and at the hour of our death. Amen.
0: Hail Mary, full of grace, the Lord is with thee. Blessed art thou amongst women, and blessed is the fruit of thy womb, Jesus.
1: Holy Mary, Mother of God, pray for us sinners now and at the hour of our death. Amen.
0: Hail Mary, full of grace, the Lord is with thee. Blessed art thou amongst women, and blessed is the fruit of thy womb, Jesus.
1: Holy Mary, Mother of God, pray for us sinners now and at the hour of our death. Amen.
0: Hail Mary, full of grace, the Lord is with thee. Blessed art thou amongst women, and blessed is the fruit of thy womb, Jesus.
1: Holy Mary, Mother of God, pray for us sinners now and at the hour of our death. Amen.
0: Hail Mary, full of grace, the Lord is with thee. Blessed art thou amongst women, and blessed is the fruit of thy womb, Jesus.
1: Holy Mary, Mother of God, pray for us sinners now and at the hour of our death. Amen.
0: Glory be to the Father, and to the Son, and to the Holy Spirit.
1: As it was in the beginning, is now, and ever shall be, world without end. Amen.
0: O my Jesus,
1: forgive us our sins, save us from the fires of hell. Lead all souls to heaven, especially those who most need thy mercy.
2: We're standing on Mount Calvary, where Jesus our Lord was crucified. As we read in John's Gospel, chapter 19, verse 16. Therefore they took Jesus and made him carry his cross and went out to a place called the place of the skull, that is in Hebrew, Golgotha, where they crucified him, along with him, two others, one on either side, but Jesus was in the middle.
0: Our Father, who art in heaven, hallowed be thy name. Thy kingdom come, thy will be done, on earth as it is in heaven.
1: Give us this day our daily bread, and forgive us our trespasses, as we forgive those who trespass against us. And lead us not into temptation, but deliver us from evil.
0: Hail Mary, full of grace, the Lord is with thee. Blessed art thou amongst women, and blessed is the fruit of thy womb, Jesus.
1: Holy Mary, Mother of God, pray for us sinners now and at the hour of our death. Amen.
0: Hail Mary, full of grace, the Lord is with thee. Blessed art thou amongst women, and blessed is the fruit of thy womb, Jesus.
1: Holy Mary, Mother of God, pray for us sinners now and at the hour of our death. Amen.
0: Hail Mary, full of grace, the Lord is with thee. Blessed art thou amongst women, and blessed is the fruit of thy womb, Jesus.
1: Holy Mary, Mother of God, pray for us sinners now and at the hour of our death. Amen.
0: Hail Mary, full of grace, the Lord is with thee. Blessed art thou amongst women, and blessed is the fruit of thy womb, Jesus.
1: Holy Mary, Mother of God, pray for us sinners.

0: Mary, full of grace, the Lord is with thee. Blessed art thou amongst women, and blessed is the fruit of thy womb, Jesus.
1: Holy Mary, Mother of God, pray for us sinners now and at the hour of our death. Amen.
0: Hail Mary, full of grace, the Lord is with thee. Blessed art thou amongst women, and blessed is the fruit of thy womb, Jesus.
1: Holy Mary, Mother of God, pray for us sinners now and at the hour of our death. Amen.
0: Hail Mary, full of grace, the Lord is with thee. Blessed art thou amongst women, and blessed is the fruit of thy womb, Jesus.
1: Holy Mary, Mother of God, pray for us sinners now and at the hour of our death. Amen.
0: Hail Mary, full of grace, the Lord is with thee. Blessed art thou amongst women, and blessed is the fruit of thy womb, Jesus.
1: Holy Mary, Mother of God, pray for us sinners now and at the hour of our death. Amen.
0: Hail Mary, full of grace, the Lord is with thee. Blessed art thou amongst women, and blessed is the fruit of thy womb, Jesus.
1: Holy Mary, Mother of God, pray for us sinners now and at the hour of our death. Amen.
0: Hail Mary, full of grace, the Lord is with thee. Blessed art thou amongst women, and blessed is the fruit of thy womb, Jesus.
1: Holy Mary, Mother of God, pray for us sinners now and at the hour of our death. Amen.
0: Glory be to the Father, and to the Son, and to the Holy Spirit.
1: As it was in the beginning, is now, and ever shall be, world without end. Amen.
0: O my Jesus,
1: forgive us our sins, save us from the fires of hell, lead all souls to heaven, especially those who most need of thy mercy.
0: Hail, Holy Queen,
1: Mother of mercy, our life, our sweetness, our hope. To thee we cry, who banishest us from thee. To thee do we send up our sighs, with mourning and weeping in this valley of tears. Turn then, most gracious Advocate, the nice mercy toward us. And after this our exile, show unto us the blessed fruit of thy womb, Jesus. O clement, O loving, O sweet Virgin Mary.
0: Pray for us, O Holy Mother of God,
1: that we may be made worthy of the promises of Christ.
0: In the name of the Father, and of the Son, and of the Holy Spirit.
1: Amen.
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0: In the name of the Father, and of the Son, and of the Holy Spirit.
1: Amen.
0: The Litany of the Most Holy Name of Jesus. Lord, have mercy on us.
1: Lord, have mercy on us.
0: Christ, have mercy on us.
1: Christ, have mercy on us.
0: Lord, have mercy on us.
1: Lord, have mercy on us.
0: Christ, hear us.
1: Christ, hear us.
0: Christ, graciously hear us.
1: Christ, graciously hear us.
0: God, the Father of heaven,
1: have mercy on us.
0: God, the Son, Redeemer of the world,
1: have mercy on us.
0: God, the Holy Spirit,
1: have mercy on us.
0: Holy Trinity, one God,
1: have mercy on us.

0: Be merciful.
1: Spare us, O Jesus.
0: Be merciful.
1: Graciously hear us, O Jesus.
0: From all evil,
1: Jesus, deliver us.
0: From all sin,
1: Jesus, deliver us.
0: From your wrath,
1: Jesus, deliver us.
0: From the snares of the devil,
1: Jesus, deliver us.
0: From the spirit of fornication,
1: Jesus, deliver us.
0: From everlasting death,
1: Jesus, deliver us.
0: From the neglect of your inspirations,
1: Jesus, deliver us.
0: Through the mystery of your holy incarnation,
1: Jesus, deliver us.
0: Through your nativity,
1: Jesus, deliver us.
0: Through your infancy,
1: Jesus, deliver us.
0: Through your most divine life,
1: Jesus, deliver us.
0: Through your labors,
1: Jesus, deliver us.
0: Through your agony and passion,
1: Jesus, deliver us.
0: Through your cross and dereliction,
1: Jesus, deliver us.
0: Through your sufferings,
1: Jesus, deliver us.
0: Through your death and burial,
1: Jesus, deliver us.
0: Through your resurrection,
1: Jesus, deliver us.
0: Through your ascension,
1: Jesus, deliver us.
0: Through your institution of the most holy Eucharist,
1: Jesus, deliver us.
0: Through your joys,
1: Jesus, deliver us.
0: Through your glory,
1: Jesus, deliver us.
0: Lamb of God, who takes away the sins of the world,
2: spare us, O Lord.
0: Lamb of God, who takes away the sins of the world,
2: graciously hear us, O Lord.
0: Lamb of God, who takes away the sins of the world,
2: have mercy on us.
0: Jesus, hear us.
2: Jesus, graciously hear us.
0: Let us pray. Lord Jesus Christ, you have said, ask and you shall receive, seek and you shall find, knock and it shall be opened to you. Mercifully attend to our supplications and grant us the grace of your most divine love, that we may love you with all our hearts and in all our words and actions, and never cease to praise you. Make us, O Lord, to have a perpetual fear and love of your holy name, for you never fail to govern those whom you establish in your love. You who live and reign forever and ever.
2: Amen.
0: In the name of the Father, and of the Son, and of the Holy Spirit.
2: Amen.

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4: 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So please pray together with me our EWTN family prayer. Today we pray for those with Alzheimer's disease. Almighty God and Father, we thank you for the dignity you have given to all human life, even when it is marred by disease. We pray for those who have Alzheimer's disease. Grant them in their confusion the consolation of your presence. Give to their family strength, compassion, and patience, and show them the way to perfect charity. Help us all to trust that you bring good out of all things, and that our suffering is nothing compared to the glory you have prepared for us. Through Christ our Lord. Amen.
5: Behold the Lamb of God, who takes away the sins of the world. Take this, all of you, and eat of it, for this is my body, which will be given up for you. Take this, all of you, and drink from it, for this is the chalice of my blood. Do this

Jesus saw Nathanael coming toward him and said of him, "Here is a true child of Israel. There is no duplicity in him." Nathanael

Nathanael said to him, "How do you know me?" Jesus answered and said to him, "Before Philip called you, I saw you under the fig tree." Nathanael answered him, "Rabbi, you are the Son of God. You are the King of Israel." Jesus answered and said to him, "Do you believe because I told you that I saw you under the fig tree? You will see greater things than this." And he said to him, "Amen, amen, I say to you, you will see heaven opened and the angels of God ascending and descending on the Son of Man."

0: As we celebrate this feast of the archangels, let us ask their powerful intercession before the throne of God.
1: For our Holy Father, that the Lord may guide and lead him in the care of all the people of God, we pray to the Lord. For all priests, deacons, and religious, that they may be filled with the joy of God's continual presence in the Eucharist, we pray to the Lord. For all who strive to uphold civil peace, that they may be guided by God's wisdom, we pray to the Lord. That artists, authors, and performers may use their talents to speak out for the unborn and for all who suffer injustice, we pray to the Lord. For the faithful departed, that through God's mercy they may rest in peace, we pray to the Lord.
0: For the power and intercession of St. Michael the Archangel, St. Gabriel and St. Raphael, for peace in the world, we pray to the Lord. Through the intercession of the archangels, defend us, Lord, against every distress, so that encumbered, unencumbered in body and soul, we may devote ourselves to your service in freedom and joy. We make our prayer through Christ our Lord. Amen.

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Having been nourished with heavenly bread, we beseech you humbly, O Lord, that drawing from it new strength under the faithful protection of your angels,

Saint Michael the Archangel, defend us in battle. Be our protection against the wickedness and snares of the devil. May God rebuke him, we humbly pray. And do thou, O Prince of the heavenly host, by the power of God, cast into hell Satan and all the evil spirits who prowl about the world, seeking the ruin of souls. Amen.

Prayer for vocations. God our Father, who wills that all men be saved and come to the knowledge of your truth, we beg you to send laborers into your harvest and grant them grace to speak your word with all boldness, so that your word may spread and be glorified, and all nations may know you, the only God, and him whom you have sent, Jesus Christ, your Son, our Lord. Amen. Our Lady, Queen of the Americas, Mary, Mother of the Franciscan missionaries of the Eternal Word, pray for us.

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1: The clown is laughing at finite men who try to make themselves the infinite. He's laughing at the poor to make themselves rich. He's laughing at the rich who refuse to be poor. And God himself laughs in the same way. He laughs at man who's the carbon copy and calls himself the original.
2: 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Bishop Sheen was a pioneer in Christian broadcasting. 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When he received television's Emmy Award, Bishop Sheen said, "Thank God for a good season." Like our season of spring, when the water sprays of a beautiful fountain reach into the new sunlight, toward the visions of hope in the new life of spring. And in the bright light of our soaring dreams, we will fly toward the celebration of a thousand dawns. The Eternal Word Television Network presents Fulton J. Sheen's Emmy Award-winning series, Life is Worth Living.
1: Friends, I was preaching in a certain church over a period of about 2 months. And every Sunday there was put in the collection box an envelope that had written on it, "I owe you, 1 week, $35 for a sermon. Another week, I owe you $15. Another week, an envelope, I owe you $40. This went on for 4 or 5 weeks, and it was always an I owe you. One day, there was put in the collection box an envelope containing the sum of all of the IOUs, amounting to about $220. Well, I was rather delighted that the talks were that good. But the next week, there was put in an envelope and it read, "You owe me $40. You have no idea what this show is about, do you? The clown is right. It's about play. Work and play. You remember the story of the boy on an airplane that was causing a commotion running up and down the aisles, and the stewardess said to him, "Little boy, would you like to go outside and play?" The idea for this particular telecast came to me from an experience that I had as a boy, and many times. There was a vacant lot near where I lived, and a number of us boys used to play baseball on that lot. And maybe one or two times a week, the game would be interrupted by my mother calling me. And she would say, "I want you to go to the grocery store and buy this and this and this." And I would always say, "Well, Mother, listen, why can't you wait until the game is over?" She said, "What difference does it make whether you're running to a grocery store or running around the bases?" You know, I never could think of an answer. But later on, when I went to school, I found an answer. She probably knows the answer already because, please God, she's in heaven. But, oh no, I won't tell you where I found the answer. Later on, I may tell you. But I did find the answer. And the answer was in the philosopher Thomas Aquinas. For those of you who are studying philosophy, you will know what this reference is. And you can look it up yourself. I'm not going to explain it.

the reference in Aquinas. On play. What was the answer that he gave? The answer that Aquinas gave actually was the difference between work and play is that work is for a purpose. Play is not. Isn't that a wonderful answer? We do. We work for money. We work to produce a work of art. And play is the relieving of the tension. For example, there's a legend about St. John the Evangelist that he scandalized someone one day because he was seen playing with some of his disciples. And this Pharisaical person said to him, "Why do you play?" And he said, "Take your arrow and your bow. Now shoot the arrow into the sky. Did you enjoy it?" "Yes." "Well, keep on doing it all day." "Oh," he said, "I would get tired." "Well," he says, "that's the way it is with any kind of work. The work has to be relieved by play, but play and work are related." Now, you find this in Scripture. In a very interesting passage, I've never seen a commentary on it, but the passage runs something like this. "I was with the workman as he made the universe, playing before him all the day. Ludens coram eo omni tempore." Notice that there were two elements. First of all, the workman. I, who was I? I was wisdom, the one who becomes Christ. I was with him in the creation of the universe, playing with him all the day. Can the creation be play? We can understand how it can be work. So we speak of he labored for 6 days making the world. Yes, creation was work. It was something serious. There had to be tumbles, planets and universes and stars tumbling, as it were, from the fingertips of God. The blowing and the infusing of the law of gravitation into the material universe, so that all material things were drawn to the center of the earth. And then the other law in our own hearts drawing us up above. All of this was work. But where did the play come in creation? We know that he rested the seventh day, but here there's play, playing before him. Why play? Because the playing or the making of the universe was not necessary. God was under no compulsion to tell the secrets of his being to nothingness. Love is always free. It's under no obligation. And that is why, when you're not under any obligation, when it's love, there's play. That's one of the reasons, too, why Isaac was recognized to be with his wife. He was playing. So that in the divine order, these two things always go together. Now, I mentioned Scripture, but did you know that this very same idea appears in a Greek philosopher over 4 centuries before Christ, namely the philosopher Plato? Plato, in his work Timaeus, pictures the Logos, that is to say, the divine mind. The Logos holding the universe in his hand and playing with it. That's where the representations of the Middle Ages came from. Remember, we've often seen works of art in which the divine child is pictured as having an apple in his hand. Well, the apple stood for the world. And here is the creator, the workman, playing with his world. As the poet has put it,
swinging the world, a trinket at his wrist. One finds this idea in Cicero, the great orator. Cicero said, whenever you're giving a serious discourse, every now and then introduce play. Something light. Let it distract, but never completely disturb the gravity of the discourse. There was an American poet, Father Tabb, who, picking up this idea of Plato, of Logos holding the universe in his hand and playing with it, and saying that the Logos, God, lost the little ball of earth and he came down to earth to find it again. Now, this idea, too, one finds also in Shakespeare. Shakespeare in his, I think it's The Taming of the Shrew, says, haven't we any play to distract us from this terrible hour? The two, therefore, go together. Now, when they go together, we got a perfect picture of life. I haven't mentioned anything about the clown yet, have I? Don't worry, we got 14 minutes by the clock. We'll get to the clown. I'm saving that for the end. That's the light moment, you see, that Cicero said you introduce into a discourse. So that life really is made up of these two elements. It's made up of the tragic, and it's made up of the comic. Why does life have a serious side? You know why? It's because we have freedom. And freedom implies responsibility. And believe me, responsibility, which is the liberty to open certain doors and close others, produces the tragedy of life. But life also has a comic side, a lighter side. What is it? It's life. How often we say, it's great to be alive. There's joy in living. And so from the notion of play, we get a true concept of what is life, the tragic and the comic. Now we're getting closer to the clown, but not yet. Who best describes this combination of life, the tragic and the comic? Whom would you say? Comedians? Well, half and half. Most comedians either take the tragic or the comic. Now let us see how some great comedians of our times take this double aspect of life, of work and play, the tragic and the serious. Who would you say was a comedian who very well exemplified the tragic side of life? Jack Benny. Why? Jack Benny's always the victim. Everybody makes fun of him. He's the butt of every joke. He doesn't know what to answer, so it's looking out into empty space. He presents a picture of himself as being tight, which indeed he isn't. But that's the comedy side of the tragic life. And so, he reveals this one side of life, namely that of being a victim. I saw him on one night with Billy Graham. And he was the victim of all of Billy Graham's jokes. Now, it could have been the other way, you know.
But no, Jack Benny is the tragic character. Who's the comic? Who gets joy and thrills and sees the funny side of life? I would say Bob Hope. Isn't that right? Bob Hope is on top of everything. He's on top of the world. Political situation, find something to laugh at. Economic situation, something to laugh at. He can talk to soldiers and the seriousness of war. He's on top of that. And so he brings out the comic side of life, as very few comedians have ever brought it out. Now, who depicts both sides? Now you know the answer, don't you? I told you. The clown, that's right. The clown. The clown is the man who combines within himself the serious and the light, the sad and the glad, the smile and the tears. He has both. Look at Emmett Kelly. Sad. Did you ever see anyone so sad? And he's typical of almost all clowns. But with that sadness, there's also humor in the things that he does. A clown belongs to no social class. He doesn't belong, he belongs to the rich in a certain sense sometimes because he wears a top silk hat. But he belongs to the poor. Baggy trousers and old shoes, toes out through the front. No one group can claim him. He depicts all of the contradictions of human life. He is the butt of jokes. Someone else carries a plank across the sawdust ring. Hits the clown on the side of the face. He's always being knocked over. But he does the same to others. Why do we like the clown? We like the clown because he's a picture of what we are. We're so dignified. And yet we can make such fools of ourselves. We are so proud, and yet we can be so frustrated. We glory in our wealth, and yet we can be so impoverished. Charlie Chaplin was the great clown for a time. When he was the pilgrim, when he was the policeman, when he would pick up a pretty girl, go into a restaurant, not have enough money to pay the bill, he was funny. Here he was, Kane, he belonged to the gentleman class, baggy trousers, he didn't belong there. When did Chaplin lose his influence over an American and world audience? When he began to carry the red flag of revolution. When he got into modern times and became a kind of a social reformer and put himself in a certain class, he lost it all. So what does the clown do? I think the clown is maybe something like the God appearing in green pastures. He makes us ridiculous. He makes us laugh at ourselves. And there's only one time in Scripture
where God is said to laugh.

When was that? When he laughs at the atheists. When he laughs at those who say God is dead. God laughs. The clown is laughing at finite men who try to make themselves the infinite. He's laughing at the poor to make themselves rich. He's laughing at the rich who refuse to be poor. And God himself laughs in the same way. He laughs at man who's the carbon copy and calls himself the original. He laughs at man when he... wants to be the pendulum without the clock. And so the one person in the world that is the great poor man's theologian is the clown. Now, because he reveals both sides of the tragic and the comic, let me tell you now what's happening in the world as we lose our love of clowns. We have people today dividing themselves into two classes, something like the comics. But the comics are still comics, so they have a place in the world. But there are those who take the tragic side of life. Who are they? There are many of our modern youths who are so sad with their long faces and long hair like Job's seated on the dung heap. Not much laughter. They carry a flower, but they don't smile with the flower. Flower gives perfume, so do they, but they don't laugh at it. And so out of them comes what? Poetry of death. Songs of death. Murder. Killing. Out of it comes this side of life, the existentialists. Life has no meaning, no purpose, no goal. They cannot see the play side of the world. And these are the dramatists to a great extent of our modern world who depict the sorry side and never the glad. Then what do we have on the other side? We have on the play side the playboy philosophy. There's nothing serious to life. I want to do it. That's it. They will to do everything they please, and then they get tired of doing what they please. These are the hedonists, whose law is pleasure. These are the pessimists. And this is the story of those who cannot see life as a whole. Who cannot see that it involves a few tears, but also laughs. And I wonder if the right philosophy was not given the day that the Logos, or truth incarnate, said, "What doth it profit a man if he gain the whole world and lose his soul?" Lose his soul. That is the serious side of life. That's the work side. Work while you have the light.

0: The other side? What does it profit if you gain the world, lose your soul? The world, that's the comic side. That's the light side. We mustn't make the secular too serious. In other words, the clown is right.
1: People of all faiths recognized Bishop Fulton J. Sheen as one of the greatest communicators of the 20th century. He was born in El Paso, Illinois, in May of 1896. As a young boy, he knew he wanted to be a priest. He served as an altar boy at St. Mary's Cathedral in Peoria, Illinois. At St. Viator College, his education and debating skills taught him the skills he used throughout his life. His unique ability at being natural and at ease in front of any audience was noted early in his ministry. He was ordained in 1919 and went on to become one of the best-known and greatly loved priests in church history. He wrote 96 books and hundreds of articles and columns. He broadcast numerous radio and TV programs. People from all faiths watched him on television because he spoke to every man. They always waited with joy for his goodbye, his blessing, God love you. It continues to give us joy and memories.
0: Bye now, and God love you.
1: Bishop Fulton J. Sheen went to be with the Lord in December of 1979. Fulton J. Sheen, requiescat in pace.

0: Welcome to Buffalo. Thanks for coming out, you people. You give us some of our biggest crowds, most enthusiastic crowds. You are faith-filled, loving people. Or you got no life whatsoever. We are here. Our partner is the Station of the Cross Network here in Buffalo. Mr. Jim Wright, who's running the operation. Thank you, sir, for being with us. Your lovely wife, Joanne. Okay, I don't usually do this, but I'm kind of curious a little bit. I want to know why people show up. You got a crowd this size, you got to know why they're here, right? So let me just randomly ask a few people. Sir?
1: I was told Father Larry's starting a new television series.
0: Oh, okay. Oh. Maybe. Sir? Sir, why are you here?
2: We just drove 250 miles because we heard Father Larry was here.
0: Thank God. I'm sure he'll be flattered. He'll be flattered. I need a woman. I need a woman. Okay. This will help. Yes, ma'am. Why are you here?
3: I'm here to see Father Larry Richards, and I took the day off for him.
0: The only thing I can figure out, if Father Larry had a hand in this, because what he did is he put all his people up front, and I got to believe my people are in the back. So who he? Yes, ma'am. Thank you. Thank you very much.
4: Father Larry.
0: I think the love has gone out of our relationship.

0: Buddy? Anybody for? Thank you. What's your name, honey?
1: Savannah.
0: Savannah, what? Why are you here?
1: I came for you.
0: Come with me, baby. Here you go. You make sure you're come here. You need a pillow? You take this. You need a pillow? Hold on, I got. Here, you take this. And there's more where that came from. Okay, so you just tell me how many of those you want. And we'll get you some more of those. And we got cookies and stuff there later too, you people. All right, let's start over and try to help me out here. Okay, so I guess put the applause button on. Make them clap. Make them clap. Go ahead. Is that applause thing not working? What the heck is what's going on here? That's it? That's all we got? We can't do a show.
2: Oh, Tom, so
0: sorry. Wait a minute.
2: Look how small he is. It's like,
0: Hey.
2: Hey, what?
0: This ain't Living Mary with Father Larry.
2: It's all Dr.
0: That's
2: Ed.
0: Right. I don't see your name up there.
2: I'm up here, though. I'm above you. See, that's me.
0: Oh, that is you?
2: That's my eyes just looking at you, just so you know. Me. Just like the eyes of Jesus. Yeah, looking at you.
0: Hey, look, we're going to use you for every bit of 110 IQ that you have.
2: In your dream.
0: You got the whole second
2: Do
0: segment.
2: I?
0: Yeah, your questions, they got all kinds of questions
2: Can it
0: for
2: be
0: you.
2: Father Larry, well, then? It's the segment with Father Larry?
0: And I told them you're better at true-false.
2: I'm better at all that stuff. How come we don't have my books, just your books here today? I just want to know.
0: Wait a minute. He came to me. We were at Bob Evans. We were
2: Bob
0: at Bob Evans.
2: Evans
0: and he came to me and he said,
2: farm.
0: Ray, would you like to work with me on a book? And this is true. I'm not making this up.
2: True story.
0: And I said, oh, Father, I got
2: too
0: some,
2: good for you,
0: yeah,
2: Father
0: I got some
2: Larry.
0: Stuff going. I can't.
2: Yeah.
0: He wrote it by himself, and it has outsold all of my books combined.
2: It's true.
0: But.
2: 11 different languages, too, you know. Just now that we're talking about it.
0: But. Given that, it's rather politically incorrect. The title of his book is Be a Man.
2: Yes.
0: Well, we're changing it to Be a Person.
2: Ooh.
0: Yeah, you can't just can't assume like that.
2: You can't even be a person. Can I leave?
0: You can leave.
2: Oh, thank you.
0: See ya! See ya! Oh, what is it, honey?
1: I changed my mind. I like Father Leary.
0: Go sit in the back. Thank you, baby. We worked with her for a long time. She did it. Honey, you're as good as it gets. We had 10 kids under 12. And I was in total admiration of my wife. Totally admiration. She raised 10 kids as a single mom. And the amazing thing was, I was there most of the time. Lady from church called her and said, what would you do if one of your kids refused their discipline? My wife said, I don't know. And the lady said, what do you mean you don't know? She said, well, once they hit 3 or 4, it just never happened again. And the lady said, how can that be? Kids resist discipline. And my wife gave her this example. The kids were fighting over cereal. And you know how they get, they bring out the calipers and they measure, you got 8 more flakes than I did, and I had 7 flakes and you got 6 flakes yesterday. And somebody grabbed the box and they wrestled it all over the floor. All over the floor. They cleaned it up. And she went to the grocery store with all the kids next time. And they watched her put nothing but cereal into the cart. And the cereal was cornflakes. That's it. Only cornflakes. For 3 months. Do you think they messed with their mother? about

0: cereal at the breakfast table after that? I did. I said, honey, I'll give you $50 for one box of Fruity Flakes. One box of Fruity Flakes. Frosty Pebbles, $125 of Frosty Pebbles. They learned that their mother had to keep order in that craziness. She did something she called pull the plug. So when the kids were crazy, you know, you got that many kids. One of the things people say, how do you do that as a parent? And I said, well, yeah, you don't let them all in the house at the same time. You can't, okay? Especially not during the holidays when you got the lights on and everything. They mess up stuff. We let in five or six at a time, and when things would get chaotic, my wife would go, I'm not making this up, get a book, sit. That was it. They had to scatter, they had to sit. Not in our house. That was the thing that really made it work. It wasn't in our house. And that was it. And if they didn't do that, there were going to be consequences. She could pull the plug at any time. That was my wife. People said, did you have strong-willed kids? I said, yeah, we had some that were strong-willed. But none of them was as strong-willed as my wife. And what a difference that was. I did whatever she told me. Always. Let's take some questions. What do we got for questions here? Questions? Yes, ma'am?
1: Yes, Dr. Ray, you said to bring anybody that
0: you
1: could,
0: know what? Right? I did, because it's hard to get an audience. So I say, you know, come with the kids, little dearly Savannah over here. Bring the dogs. We've had dogs. I said, even bring the goldfish. I thought, yeah.
1: I did what you told me.
0: I'm really not used to a woman doing what I said. By the way, you know what I want to do with that goldfish? I want to give it to Savannah and watch her mother go nuts, because every mother of a little kid gets a goldfish.
1: I know.
0: And you just watch that goldfish and you got to feed it all the time. That'll teach you to change your vote. Thanks, honey. Any more? Yes, ma'am?
2: Dr. Ray, how do we know what God's will is for us? I've got all these ideas zinging around. I've got some Catholic board books I've written. I'd love to get them published. I'd love to do some more voice work. But how do I know if it's my big fat idea or if it's God's will and his inspiring me?
0: Well, if it ain't a sin, it don't matter. My wife would say this when people would say, how do I know it's God's will? She says, I have a hard enough time following God's will that is clear to me and written down and taught through his church in terms of, well, should we move? Should we not move? Should I take that? Should I write this book? Should I profit this? It comes down to, in many cases, you make the move and you see what happens. God says, okay, well, you make a good judgment. You think, okay, I think this book is good. I'm going to write it. And it bombs. Okay, that doesn't mean it wasn't God's will. It just means your book stunk. Okay? No, I'm familiar with it. I've had a lot of those. So if you sit and you agonize over what does God want me to do in this situation, if it's not a moral issue, if it's not an issue of following the faith, then it's kind of an issue where you just use good judgment. And you find out sometimes down the path. I was in engineering. And I thought I was going to be an engineer because I love living in a caboose. I thought those are really neat things. I flunked out of physics. I just got blown out of physics. And it just happened that I went into psychology. But I didn't know. I thought my will was to be an engineer. And I remember I kind of blew it in my first engineering class. They said, question. I said, yes, sir. I kind of wanted to impress them. I said, do those trains really go that fast up close? You know, half the time, I don't know what God's will is for me when I make these decisions. I just say, Lord, please, give me some good guidance on this one, because I'm moving on ahead. Any more? Yes, ma'am.
3: Dr. Ray, what can I do about a Catholic woman who got married in a civil ceremony? How can she be convinced to have her marriage recognized in the Catholic Church?
0: Well, it comes down to whether she cares what the Catholic Church teaches. Does she?
3: Yes and no.
0: What kind of psychology answer is that?
3: You're one of yours.
0: Does she show any inclination that I'm looking back at the church that I left and I would like to have my marriage validated?
3: Not yet, maybe.
0: Okay, so what you're saying is, how do I convince her?
3: I can't convince her, can I?
0: You answered your question. Yeah. You really did. See, we have a hard time with people going, why are they doing this? Don't they know better? Come on, this is not how they were raised. What's wrong with them? Yeah, I could picture God saying to Eve, why'd you do that? Well, I didn't raise you that way. Look what I gave you. You turned your back on all of it.

0: Yeah, I know. If she shows any signs, then you might say, you ever think about it? But if she doesn't, watch me, watch me.
1: Thank you.
0: What a crummy answer, huh? Yeah. Yeah. Hey, you ain't paying for this. If you was paying, I'd give you more. We have what we call a quick question round. Now, this is just three quick questions that people have that they ask. And we've done this on the program for several years. And I think we have a young lady who volunteered. She made up her own questions. So I really kind of want to hear what you have to say there, young lady.
2: Okay, you ready?
0: Yeah.
2: If you could pick a superhero to be, which one would it be and why?
0: Father Larry. I'd want to be Father Larry. It would be the Hulk. I kind of look like the Hulk, don't you think? A little bit, a little bit. Matter of fact, I used to be a heavyweight lifter when I was younger. And I used to go to Halloween parties as the Hulk. Had the green and that kind of stuff. See, the thing about the Hulk, you can't kill him because when you try to stop him, he gets madder. Now, I'm old now, and I really can't turn into the Hulk anymore because I don't really get mad anymore. And I'd like to think it's because I'm holy, but I think it's just my testosterone's dying. That's what it is, just kind of a natural physiological holiness. What else you got there, young lady?
2: Of all the childhood games that you played, which one were you the best at and why?
0: I had, as a child, I played games with two imaginary playmates, and they only would play with each other. Okay. Do you remember the game Monkey in the Middle? Where you'd have to throw the ball back and forth and you try to tag the guy in the middle. We used to play Monkey in the Middle. Now if I were to do that now, first of all, I'd probably trip on the way. Because I finally quit playing softball. Last season, I quit playing softball when I realized it took two singles to score me from third. Samantha's going, I don't know what that means. Honey, you're going to be a big star. Don't worry about it. You got another one?
2: Sure. If you could pick three foods to eat, only three foods for the rest of your life, what would they be?
0: Well, one of them would be kale, and I would hope I would die the next day. That'd be one of them. Three foods the rest of my life. See, you're talking to a buffet guy. I mean, I get real nervous when I go to these restaurants and they bring the food to your table. Yo, what are you doing? Bring food to my table? I gotta go get it. Boy, that's a tough one. I hadn't thought about that. Legitimately chocolate cake. But see, the problem is if I do that, I could feel myself going, the arteries just going, all the foods I want. Isn't it? Father Larry's in the back there. God's a practical joker. Why couldn't he make broccoli spears, spinach, and green beans taste like hot fudge? Why would he have to do that? So all the stuff that we want to eat, like hot fudge and everything, we can't. What do I want? I would probably say, if no deleterious effects?
2: Correct.
0: Okay, ice cream, cake, and yeah, probably pizza. Yeah, probably pizza. Yeah, you're right there. Actually though, if I were talking to my grandmother,
2: yeah,
0: I would have to answer this. Wedding soup, pasta fagioli, and spumoni.
2: Nice. Thank you.
0: We take questions from around the country. This is from Emily from Baton Rouge. Hi, Dr. Ray. If there is no nutritional value in food, is it sinful to eat it? I work in an office where, like many, there's cake almost every day to celebrate something. Well, I just say one thing, your office got to be getting pretty crowded, you know what I'm saying? New coworker, leftovers from a party, Groundhog Day. The break room is a nightmare. How do I cut back from overindulging? How do I resist temptation? Don't go in the bake room. It's one thing you do. You know the other thing you do? You sneak in and you put a little bit of kale on everything. Because kale is so powerful, if you put it in a 55-gallon drum of juice, one little seed, you can taste it. Taste kale. First of all, it's not a sin. And even, I'm going to get Father Larry up here to answer that question later. Obviously, it's not a sin. Okay, moderation. You can do these kinds of things. Now, on the other hand, if a gluttonous kind of performance

0: Or if it's, I'm going to eat what I want to eat, and I don't care if my arteries clog up, and it doesn't matter to me because my loved ones aren't going to miss me. And then you got to start thinking about that in terms of, okay, our bodies are living temples, right? The problem with, I'm sorry, our living sacrifices. Well, the problem with the living sacrifice keeps crawling off the altar. But our bodies are supposed to be taken care of. And at some point, someone might say, you might not be in an overt, chronic state of sin because you're eating like crazy. But on the other hand, you got to say, Lord, you gave me a healthy body. What am I doing with it here? Why am I doing this? Now, the part about the break room, well, if you figure it's a near occasion of sin, don't go near the break room. Man, don't go walking in there going, I just want to see what they got. I just want to see what they got. Yeah, I don't like those double chocolate chip baked cookies. No, I don't need that. I don't need that. I found in my life, half of resisting temptation is not putting myself near it. But noticing that. Well, okay, all you people, except Savannah. Come here, Savannah. Come here, baby. My friend when she was there for a little bit. All you people, Father Larry is coming up next.
1: We want to hear from you. 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

0: Yeah, well, I just want to know how much of that is for me and how much of it's for you.
1: It's for Jesus, you pagan.
0: All right, Jesus. Welcome back to Living Right with Dr. Ray. We are here in Buffalo, New York, and our partner, the Station of the Cross Network, is with us and helping us pull all of this off. So it's wonderful
1: Fantastic.
0: To have you. And we drug this guy in from Erie, PA, about an hour from here. An
1: hour and a half.
0: Shut up. Okay. You want your mileage now?
1: Yeah. As a matter of fact, it's $100
0: an hour. Okay. When you were coming up here, they didn't hear you, but you were skewering me.
1: I was.
0: Because you said my answer, which I thought was full of wit and wisdom, on discerning God's will.
1: I wrote a whole book on discerning God's will. And he went against everything I ever said in that book.
0: That's why it was so good.
1: You should have asked priests those questions, not doctors of psychology. They're not the ones to do that.
0: Okay.
1: Especially
0: doctors of psychology. Summarize. Now, I did say, remember,
1: It says it really doesn't matter is what you said.
0: No.
1: As long as it's not

0: a sin.
1: I said you also know what God wants of you. He's made it very clear in so many ways. That's what you follow.
0: Yeah. And his will is our peace. That's what it comes down to. So whenever you sit there and you're coming, because God does have a will for you, that's the purpose. You were created.

0: is we're not listening. So everyone in their spiritual life need to be praying. And then when you have, like, let's say, should I do this or should I do this? And then you sit there and think, when I think about this, does this give me peace? And again, if it doesn't give you peace, don't do it.
1: Be careful on feelings, though.
0: We're not talking about feelings. Well, peace is not a feeling. Are you kidding? So when Jesus said, this is my peace I give you, my peace I give you, that was a feeling? Is that what he's talking about?
1: No, but I've seen an awful lot of people mislead themselves
0: absolutely.
1: They go, you know, this particular adulterous affair makes me happy and I feel good about it.
0: If you sit there and you remember the Jesuit guy, remember he's a saint, Saint Ignatius, and he says, you can tell whether good spirit and the evil spirit. One will give you peace and lead you to peace inside, and the other one will give you anxiety. Because God is not the God of confusion, but the God of
1: peace. But the lady who asked that question was asking
0: write
1: the book?
0: Yes. And so I'm a spiritual director. This is what I do for seminarians, different things. And they say, Father, what should I do? And if you really want to know a good thing, you put all your options on different sheets of paper. And then you write the good and the bad for each of those. And then you sit before God in prayer and you say, God, what do you want me to do? And if it gives you peace, hold it. If it doesn't, get rid of it. And then keep going until you might get down to two things. And then you sit there and say, okay, Lord, if I was to drop dead right now, which one of these things would I hear, well done, good and faithful servant? And that's what you do.
1: Yeah, well, okay.
0: It's a discernment.
1: I only had 2 minutes to answer that question. You got 6 minutes.
0: It says, as long as it's not sin, go for it.
1: Like, I didn't say that. I said,
0: let's go back and play the tape. I remember.
1: I said, use good judgment. Use the judgment that God gave you. And you ask him to give me
0: judgment.
1: Yes, I did. Did I not say good judgment? They're nodding yes.
0: He said good judgment, not God judgment. There's a difference.
1: I said, use the judgment that God gave you and ask him to guide you. I said that. You weren't listening.
0: You were sleeping. I was back there making comments.
1: Yeah, you were. I almost had security remove you.
0: Yeah, I know. It's like, but anyway, do whatever Dr. Ray says because it's his show. I'm just a guest. So, but anyway, yes, doctor.
1: Okay, here's my question.
0: Do we have any other questions?
1: I have a personal question.
0: You have a personal one?
1: How long have you been a priest?
0: 36 years.
1: For you, what has changed in your view of the priesthood and in your view of the people you shepherd?
0: I think when I first got ordained, there was more of a church where people wanted to go to church. Now there is very few people that want to go to church or have anything to do with God. Even in the Catholic, and I'm from Erie, PA, and all we're down in the last 10 years, all the parishes are down 40%. 40%.
1: In 10 years.
0: In 10 years. And so... secularism has taken more and more control. And then what happens is that, like, when I was newly ordained 36 years ago, I had this great desire to bring more and more people to Jesus. And there was all these people that jumped on that desire, that they wanted to get to know Jesus more. Now I sit there and I'll try to, you know, come on, we're going to do this because we need to get to know Jesus. So we're going to have adoration. What's adoration? It's when we adore the God of the universe. And we just tell him how great he is. Okay. And then nobody comes, you know. It's just there isn't that hunger anymore. I haven't seen it. There, in some places it's been growing, but there isn't this hunger for to do God's holy will.
1: In 36 years, you saw that dramatic decline.
0: I was sitting there talking to a newly ordained priest the other day, and I says, you know, in 36 years from now, who knows? I was not ordained 36 years ago for the church of today. It's a totally different church. You know, again, in my day, we used to fight over, you know, they'd sit there and fight over, you know, women priests or something, you know, and that would be the big fight. Now there's sometimes great hatred in the church about fighting, about who's right, who's wrong, and you're a liberal, you're a conservative, you're this, and there's this hatred almost that I see in people that scares me. I think the main thing that everyone, Jesus himself said, all people know you're my disciples because you love one another. And if we're not loving one another, then we're not his disciples, period.
1: Let me counter that with two pieces of good news. Just came across a survey, Britain.
0: I was just there a couple weeks ago.
1: Yeah, so you were probably part of the factor in this.
0: Probably.
1: 18 to 24-year-olds have tripled in their belief in God. They are now at 45%. And the Catholic Church is the fastest growing church now in Britain.
0: By far.
1: It outnumbers the Anglicans.
0: By far, absolutely.
1: And would it be safe to say that what you're witnessing is Western Christian. And

0: Christianity expression.
1: Western, but also it's like the Rust Belt, you know, because we don't have that many young people in our area. Buffalo, the same way. It's just it's not the same. I used to go to seminary here. They're the ones that threw me out. But anyway, but when I went here, I mean, it's the same. If you go down in California or you go down south, the churches are packed because everybody's moved down there. But again, sometimes just to get people excited, even all the kids I taught at prep all my years, now I have those kids, they have kids in my Catholic grade school. And I'd call them when I first got there. I said, hey, are you going to Mass on Sunday? Oh, no, Father. I mean, we're too busy, everything else. I said, oh, you're going to start going to Mass on Sunday. And it was a lot of pushing just to get people start going to Mass again. You know, but we got them. But again, I think where years ago when I was ordained, in Erie, PA, churches were filled. You know, we just were. You know, and it's not the same. Is it the same in Buffalo? No.
0: You don't think it's a coincidence that your presence there was?
1: Oh, I think so.
0: Okay.
1: I was just made a pastor of my new parish about a year and a couple months ago, and they were writing letters before I got there. We will not have this man come into our parish. Because they know I'm pretty strong. This is the faith. And this, like the other day, I was sitting there saying about our religious ed, I says, we can't make these announcements just at Mass because religious ed families don't go to Mass on Sunday. You know, they put their kids and they go home. And then I told the people, I said, you do realize to miss Mass on Sunday is a mortal sin. And a person starts shaking their head. I go, yes, it's a mortal sin. And if you miss Mass purposely on Sunday, can you go to communion the next week? And they were going like this, and I go, no, it's a sacrilege. And they're like, they're looking at me like, what? Like, and I said, didn't you learn this in second grade? You know? But no, that's the thing. Whereas 36 years ago, everybody knew to miss Mass on Sunday was a mortal sin. Nowadays, you know, you talk to a lot of people, and they don't get it. And I don't want to scare people into the church either. That's not the point. But things have consequences. When you don't want to give to God what belongs to God, then you have to suffer the consequence for that.
0: So there's a parallel then between what you've seen change as a priest in the church and in people.
1: Absolutely. And in society. You know, I just think we're more divided than we've been for a long time. And that's just not of God. You know, God is calling us to be one in Him. We believe in one, holy, Catholic, Catholic Church. And so we got to start focusing on the unity that God's calling us to. And so I always say, if we push for unity, then we're in God's camp. If we push for disunity, then we're in the devil's camp, because that's what he does. He divides, and God unites.
0: So you really sound like thoughtful and all
1: I'm
0: that stuff.
1: I'm very thoughtful.
0: Yeah,
1: about
0: you
1: these
0: really
1: things.
0: Do.
1: Yes, yes.
0: You got all of that out of my 3-minute.
1: Well, again, you did it, but listen to Dr. Ray.
0: You take a couple questions?
1: I'm excited. These are the real ones I want.
0: All right. What do we got for questions? Who we got out there? Yes, ma'am.
2: Father Larry.
0: Yeah. Not for me?
2: No.
1: No. Yeah.
2: Next time.
1: We knew what happened last time.
2: I know. Father Larry.
1: Yes.
2: If you were on an airplane. Mm-hmm. And you got passengers on this airplane, mm-hmm. and all of a sudden, you're in immediate danger. Mm-hmm. I mean, the airplane is going down. Mm-hmm. Now, what the passengers on this airplane, there is no time for each individual
1: sure.
2: to do for, you know, confession
1: sure.
2: and forgiveness. Can you give general
1: absolutely.
2: Absolution?
1: I've already done it. I was on a plane a good many years ago now, and the woman, the stewardess going, it was a small plane, and she says, now look at me. We're going to have a crash landing. We're going to have a crash landing. And everybody starts screaming, but they looked at me. I said, we're going to be fine. And we were. But I did give absolution to everybody because that's when it's allowed. It used to be in Catholic parishes, there was this time where people, oh, just come to Mass and we'll give you absolution. The teaching of the church is, even if I give absolution to everybody, if they live, they still have to confess mortal sins. So if you ever went to one of those parishes and they say, we're forgiving everybody. No, it doesn't count. All mortal sins must be confessed. In an emergency, you don't even need a priest, right? Because again, the teaching of the church is if you're driving in a car and you get in a car accident and you're dying and you say, God, forgive me, you can still be forgiven of your sins.
2: But if they're going down so quickly and there is no time.
1: I just give everybody absolution. I've done it.
2: Just give everybody absolution.
1: Yes, yes. And you're allowed. As a priest, you're called to do that in an emergency. And the same times when people are going to war. You know, if you're going out to war today, you can't hear everybody.

0: confession, you give absolution to everybody. But that's the extraordinary meaning. No, watch Dr. Ray as the penance. That's about as bad as you can get. Sorry. I'm sorry.
1: Sorry.
2: Thanks for everything.
0: Phew. I was hoping, but yeah.
2: All
0: yes.
2: Right.
0: We have another question.
2: Yeah, we do. Yes, ma'am.
0: Yeah.
3: I was wondering, at our church, our parish priest gave someone, a woman, to become his co-administrator, and is that something that's commonly done? Because it wasn't like
0: you're allowed to have, like I have a director of ministries, and I always call her the second pastor because most women have all the power in the church, no matter what we tell you. But she couldn't be a pastor. You know, you can be an administrator, because a lot of places, again, out in California, they will have, which I would love to have, an administrator of the parish that takes care of the building, the money, the employees, and then let the priests be priests. You know, but like a kid came to me, a great kid, he's going to go to seminary, but he yelled at me just a couple weeks ago, and he says, "Father, you're too much of an administrator." Because I have a parish that I have to raise money for, I have to put the roof on, I have to make sure everything's fixed. So it's not the ideal, but being a pastor, that's part of your job, is being a pastor. But yes, you can have an administrator who is a woman, but she has no spiritual authority.
3: Okay.
0: It's all just right. Physical, you know, building stuff. They're allowed to do that stuff.
3: Okay. Thank you.
0: Okay. Yes.
4: Father Larry, I worry about my loved ones who have passed away. Are they out of purgatory? I have masses said, I pray for them every day, but I worry that they're like languishing in purgatory. Is there anything else I should be doing?
0: I think as long, you know, Pope Benedict XVI, he says, purgatory could be in an instant, because in reality, while we're on this earth, we live in time. But as soon as you die, you go into the eternal nowness of God. So purgatory, the only thing the church teaches officially about purgatory is, one, it exists, and two, it's a good and holy thing to pray for the dead. And so I pray for the fools in purgatory every day. And I once asked Father Levis, who used to be on EWTN anyway, but he was from Erie too. And so I says, so what if we get those souls out of purgatory? Then what happens to our prayers? And he said, they go to someone else who needs them, who's in purgatory. You know, but again, you got to watch, because I once asked a priest, he says, I was going to Rome, and he said, so, Larry, how many did you do your will? I go, I did. And he says, how many masses you haven't said for you after you die? And I said, one. One. You think one mass is enough to get your sorry soul out of purgatory? And I said, one drop of the precious blood of Jesus is enough to get my soul out of purgatory. You know, because it's what Jesus does for us, not what we do for him. So we got to sit there. Purgatory is so real. Why is it so real? I believe, and this is what I always teach about purgatory, is that it's the place of purification. It's a teaching of the church. And so God is love. And because God is love, if we're in a state of grace when we die, but not pure yet, he embraces us to himself. And the more sin and selfishness we have, the longer that time takes as he's drawing us to himself, and he burns away all of our sin and selfishness. It's all about love. It isn't a place of just, you know, like the one priest who always gets me. I said, when he die, I hope he gets to go to purgatory, because that's all he's ever talked about. He'd be very upset if he missed purgatory. But I have no plans of going, because, again, I always pray for a happy death.
5: You racked up a few days just here in some of the stuff you've been saying about me.
0: I got out of purgatory just talking about you, being with you. Purgatory, woo-woo, you don't have to go. But anyway, but again, we always need to pray for the souls of purgatory, and God in his mercy will take care of. They're already in heaven. Like when I was a kid, we'd always light two candles on Sunday. My grandmother did. And I said, Graham, why do we do this every Sunday? Big seven-day candles. One for all the poor souls in purgatory, and one for our grandmother and our ancestry who've died. And I said, why do we do that? And she says, well, because if our prayers get them out of purgatory, they become saints. And then we have saints that are praying for us, because now our prayers got them out, and now their prayers will get us into heaven. That's a great theology. That help?
5: I can say something.
0: I want to say something holy. Well, that ain't, it's going to be a lot, but go ahead. You have your holy socks on? Yeah, you do, don't you? Good.
2: One of my prayers is I always ask the Lord, I'd like to pray for someone who has no one praying for him.
0: There you go.
2: Pick somebody that just, you know,

0: anybody.
1: And God will do that, of course. And again, you don't ever have to despair. Sometimes people despair about after a soul has died. Like I just had a funeral today. A 21-year-old kid was killed in a motorcycle accident. And everybody was despairing. God is more merciful than any of us. If God isn't more merciful than Father Larry or Dr. Ray, we're on big time trouble. God is the epitome of mercy. So we can always trust that God loves that soul more than we ever could. And God does everything in his power as God to get us into heaven. Jesus died on the cross. And if there was a cross here, I'd point to him, but we don't have one. But I'd sit there and talk about the reality that Jesus paid the penalty for our sins. And we just got to trust him. We still got to work it out, but it's all about Jesus. It's not about us, right?
2: Is that okay? Name dropper.
1: I know Jesus is a big one for me. That's a big one. I drop his name every day.
2: One more question because it's going to segue right into our next segment.
1: Okay. Last question.
2: What makes you happy, Father Larry?
1: Jesus.
2: That's like the little kid. It's like the little kid that was in CCD. And they asked her a question, and she didn't have the answer. And the kid next to her says, just say Jesus. That answers all the questions.
1: He's the final answer to everything. But we have a question right here.
2: We have another one?
1: Yes.
2: Oh, yes, ma'am, please.
1: And she's waiting.
3: Hello, Father.
1: Hello.
3: For people whose primary prayer intention is for family members and loved ones who return to the faith, have their grandchildren baptized, etc., what is your best advice for patience and calm in waiting for those prayers to be answered?
1: Everybody, I've always put in the Blessed Mother's arms. So again, I've never lost anyone I put in the Blessed Mother's arms. You know, so I always say, and again, one of the best ways to do that is you pray the rosary for them and you sit there and you use their name. So Holy Mary, Mother of God, pray for Mary now and at the hour of her death. Amen. So you make it personal, right? Or you can do the same with Divine Mercy Chaplet. Because of his sorrowful passion, have mercy on Joe and on the whole world. Because of his sorrowful passion, have mercy on Mary and on the whole world. Because of his sorrowful passion. So say the prayers that we say every day, but make them personal, because then you become a spiritual magnifying glass and the grace of God goes through you and sets them on fire. It's the greatest thing ever. So you can be an instrument of salvation by putting them in the Blessed Mother's arms and by praying and being a spiritual magnifying glass. Okay?
3: Thank you.
1: Thank you.
2: You read that off the teleprompter just like I wrote it.
1: Exactly.
2: You did.
1: I do whatever Dr. Ray tells me, whatever Dr. Ray tells me, whatever Dr. Ray tells me.
2: We have a new segment.
1: A new segment.
2: New segment's called Hey Dr. Ray. It isn't Hey Father Larry.
1: I know.
2: Hey Dr.
1: So you
2: Ray.
1: Want me to leave now? Is
2: no,
1: that what it is?
2: No, no.
1: Oh, okay, I can stay.
2: People write us with questions about life, about the culture.
1: About Jesus?
2: They do.
1: Okay.
2: They do. But you apparently don't like my answers.
1: I love your answers, Dr. Ray. Whatever you say, I agree with 1,000%.
2: And so what we do is we incorporate these questions that we get into our new segment. And the segment coming up is, what is happiness? Where does it come from? How is it? And what do people think it is?
1: Oh, good.
2: So that's what's coming up.
1: Okay. I'm excited.
2: You are excited?
1: Very excited.
4: Thank you.
1: Yeah.
4: Father Larry.
1: Yeah.
4: Woo! Dr. Ray. Yeah.
2: You know, somehow I don't think that's a compliment.
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2: Thank you. You know, you guys just aren't a bunch of nameless, faceless, clapping people.
3: No.
2: You're very important to the show. You always have been.
3: Always.
2: And we get a lot of questions. We get a lot of comments, emails, all that kind of stuff. So my executive producer, Dick Russ, came up with the idea of Hey Dr. Ray, which is to take your questions and essentially coalesce them with some cultural phenomenon. This one is the happiness study, which ties together some of the questions we get. Father Larry, we're going to watch this.
3: Okay.
2: And then...
4: Do I have to turn around?
2: Well, yes.
3: Okay.
2: But then you get the questions.
3: We will get the questions. Because it says, Hey, Dr. Ray, not Hey, Father Larry. It should say, Hey, Father Larry. But anyway.
5: Hey, Dr. Ray.
2: Wait, Dick, this has got to be important. I got three pieces left on a 1,000-piece puzzle I've been working on for 2 years. Let me finish that.
5: Dr. Ray.
2: I'm happy.
5: This is important.
2: Okay.
5: Hey, are you happy?
2: Yes. I am.
5: This is about happiness. You know, we get this question all the time. Yeah. What makes people happy? I mean, I guess that's part of your job as a psychologist.
2: Make people happy or less sad?
5: Well, okay. And as a world-famous TV host as well.
2: World-famous?
5: I'm just trying to help you here.
2: County-famous.
5: The World Happiness Report is out.
2: Okay.
5: And people ask us all the time, you know, what makes folks happy? And sometimes you get people who are less than happy, and they bring their problems to you and to the TV show. But this is great. And it's one of the things that we underestimate is how happy other people are or how benevolent they are. They did this thing where they dropped the wallet on the ground and they figured, you know, nobody would pick it up and return it to the owner. And many more people than expected did this.
2: I've seen a related study. The more news you watch, the more media you imbibe, the lesser your opinion of your fellow man.
5: Well, what about if they're watching Living Right with Dr. Ray?
2: Oh, they're the happiest people in the world.
5: I see that. Here's another one. People who share meals on a regular basis say they are much happier than those who dine alone.
2: Well, I recall like an ancient culture where sharing a meal was a sign of fellowship. Maybe that culture knew something about connecting with others
5: and kind of
2: through food.
5: Been going on for thousands and thousands of years.
2: And there's a certain wisdom to it that I don't think you can challenge.
5: And what is it about that makes people happy when they dine together?
2: Connection. Social connection.
5: Boy, we're losing that now.
2: Oh, I mean, absolutely.
5: You
2: There's
5: go to
2: no
5: the
2: question.
5: Restaurant and people are around a table and everyone's on their own phone.
2: Yeah. And the big people, too. That's what's sad about that.
5: Yes, it is. It's not just the kids. Mm-hmm. All right, here's another thing. The size of the family. This survey, it's a worldwide survey. The larger the family, the happier everyone tended to be.
2: No. Because the ideology right now is if you have more than 1.86 children,
5: you're miserable.
2: You're miserable, you're shortchanging your kids, and you're frustrated.
5: Yeah,
2: absolutely.
5: And your career doesn't go as far
2: absolutely.
5: As it should, and your money doesn't go as far. And
2: well, I had 10 kids, and I was happy when they moved out. So there.
5: But the correlation between a big family and happiness?
2: Of course.
5: You know, as you said, it's
2: God
5: kind
2: knows
5: of
2: what he's talking
5: counterintuitive
2: about.
5: Today, but you mentioned... God knows what he's talking about.
2: God knows what he's talking about. He says, welcome a little child in my name. Not everybody can have big families, but what I don't like is the big families get abused for having more than two children. They're sucking up the rainforest.
5: You've told the story about going shopping.

0: with all the kids.
1: Yes, they are. Are these all your children? I always said, oh, of course not. The oldest is at home with the triplets.
0: Another one. The more generous you are and benevolent with your time or your donations, the happier you are.
1: Now, I read somewhere, I can't recall correctly, it is more blessed to give than to receive. St. Paul. He's the one who said that, I think.
0: Who do you think you are? Father Mitch?
1: Well, no, if I was Father Mitch, I could say that in 9 different languages. But you know what? You touch on something much broader. Overwhelming bunch of studies say, the more you take your faith seriously, the more you embrace your faith, not only do you give more, but you are far more content. You have far less in what we would call psychological struggles, depression, anxiety, drug use, friction, family breakup. It's overwhelming. There's no question about that. Religion is something that is an antidote, a psychological antidote to the things that are bringing down many people in our culture.
0: So all of the things that you have cited, sharing your meals together, having a large family, giving generously to your neighbor, those are all tenets and bases of our holy Catholic faith.
1: There's a connecting theme throughout all of that.
0: It seems to work.
1: And I don't think too often studies like that mention that theme.
0: No, it actually didn't, but we've put that together. And I wonder, in terms of happiness and what makes other people happy and satisfied, what the wonderful viewers of our TV program think.
1: The happier ones, anyway. That song, Father Larry, the best things in life are free, except having a bunch of kids. That's not quite so free.
2: You got them for the
1: tax deduction?
2: Yeah, I did. Yeah,
1: and I had a child tax credit, too.
2: See?
1: I didn't pay taxes for years.
2: See?
1: And then when they turn 17, you lose the credit. But I got to tell you, this is just a small story.
2: Okay.
1: You know how they say there's transitions in your family life?
2: Yeah.
1: When we took our oldest son to college out of state, it was very hard for me. It was very hard for me and my wife because he hadn't been accepted to that college.
2: Well, we better go on and move on.
1: We got some comments on happiness.
2: Okay,
1: let's see what we got. Yes, ma'am.
3: So what makes me happy is to prepare and enjoy a wonderful meal with my family and friends. Also playing board games together afterwards.
2: Nice.
3: And then, to top it off, to enjoy a beautiful sunset over our Great Lake Erie.
2: So. Great Lake Erie.
1: Great Lake Erie.
2: It's very
1: one of the smallest lakes, but it's Great Lake Erie because they live around here.
2: Absolutely. And what a gift that is, just to sit there and come together as a family.
1: It.
2: It's the best of the best. I'm sure Dr. Ray had lots of games with his 10 children. I'd be interested to see what kind of games they played in the Grendy household.
1: We could play baseball, and we had an extra DH, 2 basketball teams.
2: Wow.
1: Yeah,
2: we could play pretty good.
1: And our meals... And meals at the table are like hockey, because my wife would put down the 3 pounds of pasta, we'd bring the bell, and then it would be like a scrum.
2: That's why he's so small, he never got any food. It was like,
4: there's no left for me.
2: I'm sorry.
1: It's all right. What else we got? Yes, ma'am.
5: Again, I have to agree with family. Family is one of the most beautiful things that God has given us. And the thing also about family is that I anticipate the family that I'll hopefully, if I get to heaven, that I'll be with.
2: Of course.
5: And enjoy and find out what their stories are, because everybody has a beautiful story. And the thing is that if we take our time to find out what everybody's story is, I think it'd be a better world.
2: Absolutely. So.
1: You've never found out my story.
2: Yo, it's scary, your story. That's the thing. We have young people here. So, again, when it comes to family, I think we don't appreciate the family when we have them. Huh? And we really need to start doing it. Like now I'm an orphan. My mother's gone, my father's gone, my sister's gone, everybody in my family. And you can't go back and appreciate them anymore. You know, you can appreciate the memories, but I think it's always a good thing that you never know how long people are gonna be with you. So enjoy every single moment, every moment. Don't you think?
1: We're Italian, so if I didn't visit my mom every 2 hours, she thought I was being neglectful. But even looking back, Father, I wish I'd done it more.
2: Absolutely.
1: Yeah,
2: I think it's the biggest thing.
1: Anything else? Yes, ma'am?

0: What makes me happy is the sound of my children belly laughing with each other.
1: Oh.
0: I usually don't want to know what they're laughing at.
2: Yeah, they set fires like that. Yeah. It's so funny.
0: Yeah, it does something to me that is like out of this world.
1: Isn't it great that Jesus sat there and said in John 15, all this I've told you that my joy may be in you and your joy may be complete. So again, God's calling us all to have joy. And so sometimes I always sit there and say, am I a joyful person? Ask your wife, you know, and say, because this is part of what it is. This is my joy is inside of you. And so when children are laughing, but even when we have dinner, it's like I always say, when you have a good table at the dinner and you have your whole family together, I always say that isn't the time for discipline and everything. It's the time for joy. I have a good friend who's a Jesuit and his brother's a priest, and he sat there, and I used to love to go to their house for dinner because we would laugh and laugh and laugh. And one day the youngest daughter, there was three boys and the girl and little Italian woman and a big Polish man, and we'd laugh so much that one day the young girl, who's now a doctor, peed herself. What a memory.
2: You laughed so hard, she peed herself.
1: Exactly. Everybody. So I always say, you have so much fun at your dinner table that someone might pee themselves, you know.
2: That's an image. That's something
1: a great
2: I would have
1: image.
2: A hard time getting out of my head.
1: Well, you've done it.
2: And I wasn't laughing.
3: We got time for one more? Yes,
4: I'm a great animal lover, and what makes me happy is my dog and my cat. It's such simplicity. You know, they give unconditional love, yep. And there's nobody.
2: Cats give unconditional love?
4: Yes.
1: I have a dog, too, named Joe.
4: And there's no one to nag you.
1: That's
4: okay?
1: The greatest thing. I love. When I first got to the parish, I says, you know, I have a dog named Joe. And then I was talking later, and I says, you know, and Joe sleeps with me every night. And everybody stopped. My dog, Joe. That's what I'm talking about.
4: They don't pull
1: but
4: the covers off.
2: You still got that
4: either.
2: Big rat?
1: No, he's. I got a lab now.
2: They're so friendly.
1: They are very friendly. They're the greatest things ever.
2: Yeah, you know, could tell a dog anything. You could say the most stupid thing to a dog, and they just go, you're right, you're right. I really like what you're saying. You're really right. You're really right.
1: And he's the anti-Father Larry because he's very nice all the time.
2: You know what? Dogs love you because they think you're like a god.
1: Yeah, because you feed them.
2: Cats love you because you think they're a god.
1: Yeah. So I don't have cats. Yeah. I'm not a cat lover. Sorry if you like cats. Six.
2: Uh-oh, cat lady. Cat lady. Right there. She brought her litter box with her. We have no respect for our audience. Well, we got to go. I want you to say bye with me. Would
1: absolutely.
2: You?
1: Can I
2: Come
1: say bye with
2: yes,
1: you?
2: Yes, please. And you got to bless
1: I'm
2: everybody.
1: I'm so glad we had this time together.
2: They don't remember that. You're showing
1: no,
2: your
1: No, they all know
2: no,
1: that.
2: They
1: yes,
2: don't
1: they do.
2: That.
1: Hey, let's bless them. Can we bless them?
5: Bless them.
1: The Lord be with you.
2: And with your spirit.
1: May Almighty God bless, keep, and protect you. He who is Father and Son and Holy Spirit. Amen. Amen.
2: Thank you, Buffalo. Thank you, Station of the
1: God
2: Cross.
1: Thank you
2: for having me here so very much.
1: Very much. We're so excited. Now we got to bow, you know, and every time he makes me do it.

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1: Anyone who lives in love lives in God. And God lives in him.
2: What a wonderful thing is our church. 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
3: The essence of evangelization is to tell everybody Jesus loves you.
2: We are all called to be great saints. Don't miss the opportunity.
4: Well, welcome everybody. Today is a big feast. In case you don't know, it's a feast of Saint Michael. I have him right here. I owe him a few favors. So I thought if I showed him on global television, I kind of pay him back, you know? But this is Saint Michael, the great archangel. And, oh, wait a minute here. It's a good thing I have an hour for these things because I need it. Ah, here we go. This statue really was not brought here for this, but since it's here, I'm going to tell you that this is the great protector of Holy Mother Church and all of us. And you know, I told you a week ago about the vision of Pope Leo the 13th, when he saw Satan talking to God. And Satan said to the Lord, I can destroy your church. And the Lord said, how long will it take? He said, one century, 100 years. And the Lord said, go ahead, go on. And Saint Michael, then, this prayer here to Saint Michael was said at every, what we call low mass every day.

Those of you who are my age or 10 or 15 years younger would understand and remember St. Michael the Archangel, defend us in battle. And you wonder, well, what battle are we in? Oh, hey, if you're not in a battle, you're not alive. I mean, you're half dead. Because we're all in a battle, all of us. And I don't want to drop this. But I want you to have this prayer, this picture of St. Michael, and this prayer is the prayer we used to say. We say it every morning after Mass. And tonight I'm going to talk about Michael, my good friend, and Gabriel. He's the one I saw on the mountain that we bought for the shortwave. He wasn't exactly looking like this, but pretty close. And that's why we bought a shortwave on a mountain, which you're not supposed to do. But I love to do things you're not supposed to do. Because it gives honor and glory to God. You know, they said, you can't do that. Who said? We said, but you're only human. If God says it, okay, we'll just forget it. But if he doesn't say, if he says go, we go. And I want you tonight, I hope I can inspire you. Only God inspires, but we're going to help him out a little bit. With a great devotion to the holy angels, because we're going to need them. Huh? So I'm going to take the book of Revelations and just kind of go along with it. Because I don't think most of us have any idea. You know, we've been told in the new theology that there are no angels. You got to be deaf, dumb, mostly dumb, and blind, not to know and believe in angels. You know, they're pure spirit, but we don't understand what a pure spirit is. We think of ghosts. They're not ghosts. They were created most like God. So you can imagine these awesome intelligences, intellects that, would just baffle our minds. If you put all the intellects in the world together, I don't think it would come up to the littlest angels, the intellect of the smallest angel, if there is such a creature, small, who knows what spirit is, big or small or in the middle. But you see that they're so powerful. And that's what you and I have to, we have a guardian angel. Their feast is coming up a couple of days. We all have a guardian angel. But what was the battle? You know, our Lord said that he's talking to the Pharisees one day. And he said to him, you're like your father who was a liar from the beginning. Oh, boy. Who was a liar from the beginning? Lucifer. Why did he lie? Because he tried to be higher than God. I shall ascend to the throne of the Most High. Oh, yeah. And Michael said, who is like God? Now, we don't know how long the battle was, but what was the battle about? You know, and I have to ask myself, I hope you ask yourself tonight, what would you have done if you were created an angel at that time? The battle, let me explain the battle. It's all in the book of Revelation. If you got your Bibles with you, if you don't, run and get them. Not you, you just stay where you are. It says here, a great sign appeared in heaven, a woman. Always having a problem, aren't we? Adorned with the sun and standing on the moon with 12 stars on her head for a crown. Ooh. And she was in labor, crying aloud. Then a second sign appeared, a huge red dragon,

which had 7 heads and 10 horns. Its tail dragged a third of the stars from the sky and dropped them to the earth. Now let me explain that. We don't know how long the angels were created, but they were not yet in heaven, enjoying the beatific vision. And they had a test, just like we do. But our test has been softened by Jesus. They had a test. And the Eternal Father revealed to them that the Eternal Word would become man. Oh, they were so angry. Not all of them. But Lucifer came in. He was the most intelligent. He had the intellect of 2 million billion Einsteins altogether. So he was not only that, but he was extremely handsome and beautiful. Well, he was just about ready to die. You know, he said, "What? Eternal Word shall become man, man, part spiritual and part animal? Oh, no." And then the Father said, "And his mother shall be your queen." That was it. Now, you're talking about an intelligence we cannot comprehend. You know, when I was in school, my IQ was 90. I think that's as low as you could get. I don't know what it was then, but I know I was down the ladder. I remember the day they took an IQ test. I looked at it, I said, "This is stupid." And I don't remember even writing down anything. I didn't care. But now you're talking about this kind of intelligence. Pure intelligence, pure spirit. And he can't get over, first of all, that Eternal Word, the second person of the Most Holy Trinity, is going to become man. He starts grumbling a little bit. Starts talking to some other angels, and he says, can you buy that? Now, this is my rendition of Scripture, please. You're not going to find this rendition anywhere. It's in here, but you got to read between the lines, okay? Well, now the Father comes up with a real bomb. He said, "And his mother will be your queen." A woman? A woman? Our queen? Yeah, that was the test. I'm going to read it to you in here. "Oh, no," he says. So all the angels begin this everlasting debate. And what does it say in the 12th chapter of Revelation? It says, now here, the dragon sees the woman. He sees she's pregnant, the Eternal Word made flesh. And he goes after her. And it says here, its tail, the dragon's tail, Lucifer, dragged a third of the stars from the sky and dropped them to earth. That's one third of the angels rebelled against God. We don't know how many tens and thousands or millions of angels there were. But that was the test. And Lucifer, with that one third of angels, would prefer. You know, there are many mystics who say that hell was shown to Lucifer. He was shown. All the third of angels saw the depths of hell, where they would go if they did not obey the Father. In accepting Jesus, the second person of the Blessed Trinity, as Lord God,
man made flesh. God made flesh. And the Word was made flesh and dwelt among us. And his mother, well, they rebelled. And when all third of angels said, I will not serve, at that point, Michael here, the great angel, said in a loud voice for everyone to hear, who is like God? Because Lucifer was saying he was like God. Isn't that what we do today? Aren't pro-choicers like God? They want to be like God. They want to choose death in life. There are many people like that. Many doctors snuff out a life in the womb, or as it's being born, we call it partial birth abortion. What do you mean, partial? You've just turned it around to make it partial. Everything's out but the little head. And you got that face down so he doesn't see. They were cruelty. Oh, I think that's just like Lucifer. I will not serve. I will not obey your commandments. It's everywhere today. Everywhere. Don't you see it? Don't you see it? I will not serve. To this very day, Lucifer would prefer, does prefer hell to worshiping God, who created him. I look at it in astonishment, that we are all of them, and they are doing that today. We decide what commandment we will obey, and we decide whether we'll be moral or immoral, and we decide whether we'll lie or cheat, or we'll decide all those things. And then it all comes together, meaning if I think it's okay, it's okay. So did the old boy. He thought it was okay to say, I shall be like the Most High. Oh, no, you won't. And then those two-thirds of angels who worship the Lord began to see the Lord face to face. Well, let's go on and see what happens. Now a war broke out in heaven. See, that's what he's saying. The dragon saw the woman, and he saw her pregnant, and he knew this was the test. The Lord, the Father, was not joking around. The Father was not pretending. This is the Word made flesh, and this is the mother. And he thought, I'll swallow him up. But he couldn't. Couldn't. And now the war broke out in heaven. And St. Michael came along. When Michael and with his angels attacked the dragon. Now, they didn't have swords and guns and bullets. It was a debate. Mental battle. And the great devil, the dragon, the primeval serpent, known as Satan, who had deceived the world, was hurled down, and all his angels with him. Then that makes you shiver. Then St. John says, I heard a voice. And the angel said, victory and power and empire forever has been won by our God and all authority for his Christ. Now that the persecutor who accused our brother day and night before God has been brought down. Well, those angels had quite a battle. But aren't you all having that mental battle today, huh? Aren't you struggling by what is the church and what is not the church? And aren't you all confused? It's not a battle of guns

and getting property, and no, it's a battle of wits. Is it the true church? Is what the church is saying the truth? That's the battle today, the same battle. Now, if the enemy can convince you that there really is no truth, it's just what you think is true. If he can convince you of that, if he can convince you that your church, well, you know, it's been wrong before. If he can convince you that the Eucharist is not really a Eucharist, it's a symbol. And Mary, oh, hey, she takes away from God. You've all heard that. Some of you are not allowed to say a rosary in your churches. We don't have Mary in this church. Well, what church do you belong to? Now, this is in the scriptures, my friend. I want you to read chapter 12. They have triumphed over him by the blood of the Lamb, by the witness of their martyrdom, because even in the face of death, they would not cling to life. I think sometimes, my friends, we need to examine our conscience, you know. Am I ready to die for the Lord? Let the heavens rejoice and all who live there, but for you, earth and sea, trouble is coming. But see, these angels now were so intelligent, and they made a big mistake. They preferred themselves to the Lord God. They preferred obedience to themselves. And let's look at that again, huh? We are the ones that are obedient to ourselves. Isn't that true, huh? Isn't it true that we do what we want to do, when we want to do it, and how? And we don't think of obeying the Father or the Son or the Holy Spirit. We just don't think of it. We don't understand what the Father did in sending his Son. And the Lord said that. He said one day, I did not come because I wanted to. I was sent. The Father loves you. The Father loves me. But see, like Lucifer, we can't say no. So tonight I want to give honor to Saint Michael. Saint Michael, my dearest friend. Why? Well, he's helped us a lot. And everything, he's protected us too, in many ways. His name means who is like God. And today you and I should say that a lot. When people come to you with half-truths or just plain lies, say, no, there is no church but one church. There is only one truth and one God. You have to be strong. We all have to be like Saint Michael. Who is like God? Who? Now we have Saint Gabriel. Saint Gabriel, let me tell you a little bit about St. Gabriel. You've all know St. Gabriel, huh? Well, let me tell you something here. I bet you haven't heard about St. Gabriel for a little bit. You'll say, I never heard of St. Gabriel. Oh, that's telltale, because that means you never read the scriptures. He's the one that appeared to poor St. John the Baptist's father, Zechariah. The old priest, the old Levite. I'm just going to read you this to show you a little bit about the holiness and strength of St. Gabriel. You know, I think Michael is wonderful. I think Gabriel is wonderful, but I wouldn't fool around with him, see. If he ever appeared to me, I'd say, yay, yay.
And I wouldn't do it if I were you either. So, you know, he does. Zachariah has been praying for a son for years and years and years and years. And nothing has happened. He's old. He may have been in his 80s, and his wife too.

That. No strong drink like whiskey. You ought to listen to that too. Even from his mother's womb, he will be filled with the Holy Spirit. Wouldn't that be enough? Huh? No? You think that'd be enough for you? Yeah, be enough for me. He will bring back many sons from Israel. He will turn the hearts of fathers toward their children and the disobedient back to wisdom. Oh, gosh. How good can you get? And what does Zechariah say? Well, how can I be sure of this? How can you be sure of this? Are you kidding? This is an angel of God talking to you. You know, some of you say, if I saw an angel, I'd believe. No, you wouldn't. You'd say, who are you? Where'd you come from? How do I know you're telling me the truth? That's what Zechariah said. Oh, how can I be sure? You know, that's the whole spirituality of today. The spirituality of assurance. Assurance. We want to be sure. Well, you don't need faith. You don't need hope. You can't be sure of anything in this life. Ask the weatherman, he'll tell you. Now, poor Zechariah made the big mistake of explaining to the angel why he doesn't believe him. I mean, I think that's nerve. Don't you? So he says, I am an old man. He could see that, for goodness sake. My wife is getting on in her years. It's like he taught the angel the facts of life. See? I mean, I think that's the nerviest thing anybody could do. Well, let me tell you about Gabriel. And what I think, if he ever appeared to you, be quiet. I am Gabriel, who stand in God's presence. I think that's how he said it, too. And I've been sent to speak to you. Go, give it to him, Gabriel. And bring you this good news that you didn't like. Listen. Oh, God, this is a tough angel. Since you have not believed my words, which will come true at their appointed time, you will be silenced and have no power of speech until this happens. Woo. That's my kind of angel, you know. Some people need this. I've said this before. I'll bet you that Elizabeth, when he came home and couldn't say a word, I bet you said, Lord, Lord, Yahweh, be praised forever. I bet she did. She breathed one of these. Because, you know, you could just take so much of that stuff. Why don't you have a child? I bet she said to him, why don't you? I bet that was some kind of household. But now that same Gabriel, you see, appears to the very one that made Lucifer go down to hell, the promised woman. You know, I wrote a book, no, I didn't write it, the Lord gave it to me, for my Protestant friends who had a hard time with Our Lady. It's called The Promised Woman. If you'd like to have it, I'd be glad to send it to you. Where's our vice president? Oh, do we have a lot of them? We do. Oh, that's great. Well, you can have one. Small fee, but that's okay. But this book called The Promised Woman was written for people who don't understand Our Lady.

See, they don't understand. That's why our Lord kept calling Our Lady woman. See, the Father said, call the woman, and I will say, and she will crush your head. See? The enemy roamed the world looking for the woman. And here is the woman, the woman. And the angel Gabriel comes, whose feast we celebrate today. He came and he also told her good news. And he told her something. She had determined to be a virgin all her life, to give her entire self to God. And he comes around with a whole different thing. The Spirit will come upon you and has his shadow over you. Wow. And the child will be holy and called Son of God. Now that's Gabriel. Gabriel, the strength of God. We could see he's a strong angel. This is the defender who is like God. We must defend the Lord today. We must side on. We must stand next to Michael and Gabriel. And now comes Raphael. You want to know about Raphael? Well, some of you who have a King James Version do not have the book of Tobias. You lack seven books, which is unfortunate because these books are canonical, and they're awesome books. And the senior Tobias was the man who, in exile, would go and bury the Jews who died, and that was forbidden by the law of that country. And he was sitting under a tree one day, and the dung from a bird, I don't advise you sitting under trees, by the way, hit his eye, and he went blind. And his wife got after him. Perfect wife. Look, she said, for all you do for God, look what you got, you're blind. Poor guy, you know, couldn't make it. She remembers a man who had owed him some money, sends his son over there. On the way, the son, a man, walks, looks like a man, begins to walk next to him. It's a beautiful story. It's a beautiful event. So he goes to the man and gets his money. There's a lot in between here. And the man's daughter had married, how many women was it? Six, seven. Whew. Boy, one a bit enough for me. And every one of them died on their wedding night. Some kind of woman, you know? One look at her and they dropped dead. Well, she was about to commit suicide, except for her father. She respected her father. Everybody ridiculed her. You know, marrying her was a sure death. She went through this seven times. I bet men walked across the street when they saw her coming. I would. Well, here comes Junior Tobias, see? Tobias Junior. And so he said, he looked, she was a beautiful girl, and he wants to marry her. I said, whoa, we got to tell you something. They're not. She's bad news. Just bad news, why? Well, she's been married seven times, and on their wedding night, all of them dropped dead. Well, this man isn't even excited about it, you know. He says, well, he goes to this man that's with him, and the man said, it's okay. You marry her. But you stay pure and celibate for 3 nights. I can imagine some of you men, somebody telling some of you guys that.

0: You look at him and say, who said? But that's in the scripture. You ought to read it. It's a very good book. Well, they did, and she was wonderful, and he brought her home and got the money. And then Raphael heals Tobias Sr.'s eyes. Just when they want to thank him, boom, he disappears. But he tells them who he is. I am one of the seven who stand before the throne of God. Now we got three angels, all have said, they stand before the seven, before the throne of God. So of the seven there, we know Michael, who is the great defender, Gabriel, who is the strength of God, and Raphael, who is the medicine of God. If you're not feeling well, why don't you ask the great angel Raphael to heal you, to make your medicine work, to make you have a successful operation, whatever it is. And I would have devotion to all of the angels. I don't know what I do with the prayer now. I lost it. No, here it is. And I would write for this prayer. Say, Michael, the archangel, defend us in battle. Be our protection against the wickedness and snares of the devil. May God rebuke him, we humbly pray. And do thou, Prince of the heavenly hosts, by the power of God, thrust into hell Satan and all the evil spirits who wander through the world for the ruin of souls. Amen. We have a call. Hello?
1: Hello.
0: Where are you from?
1: I'm from Mississippi.
0: Oh, wow. Are you out of the water?
1: Well, we're up by you, and we only got about 15 drops, too.
0: Okay. So. Okay. Well, thank God.
1: So my comment is I pray the chaplet of St. Michael every day.
0: Good.
1: And it's just been a wonderful support. And whenever I get fearful, I pray that prayer, and it's just been a very, very powerful tool for me.
0: Yeah.
1: And my question is, why are the archangels called saints, since they never had to endure what we have to do to become a saint?
0: Well, the word saint doesn't mean that you had to endure anything. The word saint is an indication that you're in heaven, which means in heaven, you enjoy the beatific vision. Your degree of glory, of course, does depend here on your love you have on earth, the moment you die. But see, the angels were made different. They were choir. There are choirs of angels, each higher or lower, but higher. The seraphim, the highest angel, that's how God created them. And we call them saints because they enjoy the beatific vision and they are in heaven. But the highest angel, whose duty is only to praise God, and that's a seraphim, and next to them is cherubim. Now, they're not these little angels with a bow and arrow. Yeah, that's so stupid, you know? And kissing each other. I think those are the dumbest scenes of angels. Angels don't kiss each other. When are we going to wake up and stop making everybody in heaven as gross as we are? And what, you know what really burns me up? You want to know what really burns me up? Is angels with their little belly buttons. They don't have belly buttons. They weren't more like we are. They're pure spirits. I just wonder if they don't look at us and say, oh, I don't know why you do that. I saw a big picture of the Eternal Father coming in all his glory. He had a belly button. Oh, come on, for goodness sakes. Your theology is so bad. So what were we talking about?

0: What am I trying to do for this woman?
1: Saints.
0: Anybody know?
2: Saints.
0: What?
3: Why they call them Saint Michael.
0: Oh. But I bet some of you wonder why I'm sitting here. But God has mercy on drunks and children, so that's why I'm here. I'm the children kind. But that's why, you see, because now after the cherubim and seraphim come thrones, dominions, powers, each inquires, see? Then come principalities, archangels, and angels. So there are nine choirs, each having a greater intelligence, less great, goes all the way down to angel. But the littlest angel knows more than all of us put together. Now that's awesome, huh? Because they are pure spirits. Pure spirit. And you know, even Satan is a pure spirit. You know why he tempts you to lust? Because he hates it. It's the most degrading thing in the mind of Satan as lust. Because he's a pure spirit. He's not a holy spirit. He's a demon. Created, he made himself a demon. But he's still a pure spirit, meaning that his purity is such that he hates you with all the hatred he can sum up. And when he tempts you to impurity and lust, he hates you for it because you degrade yourself and you degrade the angelic spirit. So you be careful. You may think you're having a good time, but the demons himself hate you. And they know that's the easiest way to lead you down to where they are. So we have another call. Hello?
4: Hi.
0: Hi.
4: How are you?
0: I'm fine. Thank God.
4: It's a great honor to be talking to you. You are not going to believe this. You're a godsend. A couple weeks ago, I was talking to my father about the same issue that you talked about tonight, and I asked him if he could read it in the Bible. Mm-hmm. And for some reason, you had answered my question, but I had another question. We used to say the archangel in our church, but we have another priest now, and he doesn't say it anymore. But I still say it to myself. I was wondering how we can get it to be said in our church again.
0: Oh, I don't know how to do that, honey. I'm always riling up somebody. Not that I don't enjoy doing it. You know what I would do? I would get as many of these as possible. See? And then I would just hand them out yourself and ask the people to say this prayer, either after Mass just by themselves or during the day when they get up in the morning before they go to bed at night. If you don't understand we're living in evil times, well, I tell you, I don't know what it's going to take to shake you up. We should say this for our nation. Defend us in battle. We're all in a battle. If you don't know you are, you're going to be shot down. Okay, so I would get this, and if you know it, just write it out, type it out. You don't need this. And give it to your neighbor. Make a little apostolate for yourself. All of you elderly people, you say I have nothing to do. Well, get this printed out or buy them from us. I prefer you buy them from us, but I don't care how you do it. But we need this prayer again. I can't influence the church, you know. But I think we can spread it on our own basis. We have another call. Hello?
5: Hi, Mother.
0: Hi. Where
5: Hi,
0: are you from?
5: This is Grace from New York.
0: Mm-hmm.
5: I'm calling in because last night after prayer, I opened up the scriptures and I opened up to Daniel 12. And I just put two and two together and realized that chapter 12 was about St. Michael, and it was the Feast of St. Michael.

0: And I'm just wondering what you thought about that scripture.
1: Well, Daniel is the prophet that spoke to Gabriel too. If you look at the Old Testament, you find Michael was the leader and protector of the Israelites. Most especially when they were coming out of Egypt. He is the one that God sent ahead of them to guard and protect them. And Gabriel told Daniel about the coming of the latter days. And of course, it's very difficult for all of us to understand why, because it's so symbolic. See, we're talking about the latter days when the great apostasy comes along, the great apostasy, when the people will no longer believe in God, will no longer even worship God. And you and I as Catholics have to look at our church now. You say, oh, don't be so pessimistic. No, I'm just realistic. I'm pessimistic. I'm not a Pollyanna, you know, or a Christian scientist. If I'm eating beans, I'm eating beans. I can't say it tastes like chicken. There are no beans in this world taste like chicken. I can't say things are wonderful when they stink. I can't do that. I try to endure what is difficult for the love of God. But I can't say it's wonderful. I can praise God for it, sure. But in the latter days, and this is the days we are in, I think we are, where nobody can, none of you can prove I'm wrong. Can you? How are you going to prove it? Well, then, I can say it. I can say I think these are latter days. Why? Because they don't look too good to me. Wrong is right and right is wrong. Isn't that true? Sure it is. You can't tell the difference between men and women. I saw somebody the other day, but I couldn't figure out whether it was a man or a woman. Neither could I figure out it was a man, but now it's a woman. I mean, those are all signs. Watch me get all the letters now. These are all signs, see? When the great apostasy comes along, and I think there's a sure smidgen of it, when everything we held as true and loyal and good is wiped away, like that is not what anybody is anymore, or even should be. So if when you're reading the book of Daniel, you are talking about Michael and Gabriel, but you're also talking about the 3.5 years. And we've had many 3.5 years, but there's 1 3.5 years when the Antichrist will come, the Antichrist, and he will go after the woman. And we're going to have to choose our side. And I hope you choose his side. And I hope I do too. We have one last call. Hello?
2: Hello.
1: Where are you from?
2: Hi, Miller. This is Paula. I'm from Buffalo. Buffalo, New York.
1: Okay.
2: And my question was, our parish priest did not want to say the prayer to St. Michael at the end of the Mass. Mm-hmm. So what I had decided to do was I was saying it myself, and I was asking for protection. You know, for my family and our whole, and our parish priest in our neighborhood. And I was praying this every night to St. Michael with my daughter. And within like 2 months, this priest left. This one priest left, and a different priest came who was just this wonderful, recharged young man. And then the drug dealers that lived across the street moved out. And I thought, wow, you know, this is really having some effect. And then as I was praying, I heard or felt like his voice saying, you shouldn't be bothering St. Michael with this. He's very busy, and he can't be everywhere at once. And I didn't know if it was coming from God or Satan, but I thought, well, maybe he is too busy.
1: Oh, come on. That would never be from God. I mean, he's the great defender. No, no, no. The enemy saw the power of the prayer. He don't want you to say that prayer to the one who threw him down to the nether world. See here? Look at here. Sometimes I wish he didn't have the old boy down here. But it's really nice because he's got his sword out and it's full of fire. And see, he's got his head on Satan's head. I mean, this is the one who knocked him down to hell. He made him make the last decision, see? So this guy here doesn't want you to say a prayer to this one. That makes sense, huh? So you keep saying, look at the fruit you got. I mean, your whole parish is changing. I'd say that prayer more often. And I would say it, I would say it at least twice a day when you get up and when you go to bed. I'm promoting the prayer to St. Michael. And I have it here not because I need the money, what should I do? That's why I'm selling it so cheap. Because I'm hoping you put more in than it got. But anyway, this prayer needs to be said today by everybody. Everybody. All 60 million Catholics in this country need to say this prayer. If we want the enemy's power, you know, we talk a lot about the horror of abortion, and we all have to wonder, everybody has worked, many people have worked so hard. They've been to jail. They have suffered the indignities of being in jail. And still, this last vote, somebody said to me, well, they didn't vote for it because they want to see who are the ones that vote against it for the next election. I think that's baloney. What about all the babies not being killed while you determine who's against it? Well, you can smell those people a mile away. That's no reason to... I think that's dumb politics. We're talking about babies now. We're not... Do you know who's against it? Why you pretend to have a vote when you're only trying to find out who's against it? I wish I could talk to that Congress. I tell you, I'd give them a few words. None of them they'd like, but that's what they need to hear. That's not right. So let's be very careful that we know what we're doing. And you're not going to do that, none of us, because we're all in a semblance of darkness and confusion. And the enemy cannot bring peace. He cannot bring light. He can't bring anything that's of God. See, he can't, because he is darkness. So please say, if you got it on a little piece of paper, if you have it in an old prayer book, the prayer of St. Michael, I firmly believe the answer to abortion is the prayer of St. Michael. If all the people who hate abortion, if all the groups who are fighting so hard against abortion, I think the prayer to St. Michael would do it. You know, on the 9th, 10th, and 11th, or somewhere along that, next weekend after this, we'll be in Nebraska, Lincoln, Nebraska, at a pro-life convention. And I'm going to tell them, everything we've done has a little fruit, but we haven't tried St. Michael, the archangel, who not only defends God, but the very creatures of God. And so tonight, please increase your devotion to St. Michael, St. Gabriel, who announced the good news, and St. Raphael, the healer. And let us remember we belong to a great church, a church given to us by the Lord God. Now, you know, every month we seem to get a little short. And I know.

all these poor people that have been so hurt by this lack of funds and lack everything. So please be generous so that we can be that source of comfort to those who've lost everything, but they have not lost their God. They have the strength and the faith and the courage to see God even in tragedy. So please be generous, will you? And write to me, Mother Angelica, Irondale, Alabama, 35210. And then tomorrow night we'll be together again. And let us pray for those in tragic conditions and pray especially to Saint Michael. Bye now.

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Hello, my name is Father Andrew Apostoli. I am a member of the community of the Franciscan Friars of the Renewal. It's a community of Franciscan priests and brothers located in the Archdiocese of New York. We're attempting to live out the ideals of St. Francis in our life and in our work of evangelization, proclaiming the message of Jesus' good news, and also our work with the poor. Welcome today to our series entitled St. Francis, Mirror of Christ. And today we're going to, in this talk, focus on St. Francis as the bearer of Jesus' wounds. I'd like to greet all of you with the greeting that St. Francis himself used whenever he spoke to God's people, and the greeting that he wanted his friars to use. And that greeting is, "May the Lord give you his peace." You know, the spirituality of St. Francis can well be summed up in something he always repeated to the friars, and that was, "Greatly to be loved is the love of him who loved us so much." Francis realized that Jesus had given everything for our sake, and now he wanted to spend his life in return, giving back to Jesus everything he had. It was love for love, so to speak. And there was no better sign and no better means of returning the love to Jesus than the very sign and means Jesus showed to us his greatest love, and that was the cross. Perhaps here on this beautiful set, we have a beautiful painting by a man named Murillo. And he painted this picture. This is not exactly a scene that ever happened in the life of St. Francis, but it shows St. Francis embracing Jesus upon the cross. Jesus had loved him. Now Francis wanted to return that love. And we see Francis's right foot on a globe that represents the world. See, for Francis to embrace Christ completely, and you notice Christ also reaching down to embrace Francis. In order for Francis to be able to reach up to Christ, he had to be willing to forsake worldly glory and ambition. He left the world behind so that Jesus would be his treasure. And he found this expressed most beautifully and profoundly in the image of the cross. So this beautiful painting illustrates Francis's love for Jesus upon the cross. You know, there's a famous book, spiritual reading book, that has been

the greatest and most popular spiritual books over the centuries, and that's the book, The Imitation of Christ. And there's a line in this book which says, there are many who are willing to break the bread of joy with Jesus, but few who are willing to drink the cup of suffering with him. And boy, that says a great deal, doesn't it? We want Jesus when things are good, but when sacrifice and difficulties, when the cross, as we would call it, comes our way, that kind of separates a lot of people from Jesus. And we all find it difficult to understand the cross. And if we do, we're in very good company, because you know who had a hard time with this message of the cross? The apostles. You know, my last name being Apostoli, I always like to say I'm related to the 12 apostles. It's not really true, but I've always loved them, and I've learned an awful lot from them. And if we look at when Jesus preached about the cross and that he would be betrayed and handed over to the Romans and scourged and would suffer and then be put to death, this was not an easy message for the apostles to accept. First time Jesus ever mentioned anything about it, St. Peter took our Lord aside, tried to talk him out of it. And that's when, remember, our Lord looked at Peter and he said, you know, get out of my way, Satan. You think the thoughts of men and not of God. It takes a long time to understand the message of the cross. It only happened for the apostles after Jesus himself had experienced that suffering and death on the cross, his suffering and death, but they also recognized and experienced the resurrection. So the cross presents difficulty, but what joy and consolation they found in the resurrection of Jesus. When our risen Lord appeared to the apostles that Easter night, remember we read in the gospel how they were besides themselves with sheer joy. Jesus was with them once again, but they had grown tremendously through the experience of seeing our Lord suffer and die. They understood more deeply that his message was of a spiritual kingdom, not a kingdom of this world, but a kingdom of eternal life with him in the joy of heaven. At the same time, when the Holy Spirit came, the Holy Spirit transformed the apostles from fearful men into courageous apostles of the Lord, evangelists going forth, as we read in the Acts of the Apostles there on Pentecost Sunday, and boldly proclaiming Christ as the Spirit moved them to do. At the same time, he filled them with a great wisdom. He was the Spirit of truth who had come to teach them all things that Jesus had instructed them in, but they weren't fully ready at the time to grasp the meaning and importance of much of Jesus' message that only comes after our Lord dies and rises again, and then the Spirit comes. Francis, on the other hand, was one of those people who, remarkably, from the very beginning of his conversion, seemed to be someone so in love with Jesus, he did not back away from the cross. You know, we read in the gospel about a penitent woman who wept over the feet of Jesus. This was her conversion. And yet Jesus could say that her sins were forgiven because she had loved much. Some people have that grace, that from the very beginning of their journey with Jesus, their conversion, they're given the grace to love much. Francis was one of those people. Was it because his very personality lent itself to generosity? We know that when he was a young boy, taking care of his father's cloth shop, a beggar came in and asked in the name of God, for the love of God, for something, for some alms. And Francis, who was busy, sort of almost shooed the man away, told him, look, I'm too busy, please leave me. And he sent the man out of the shop. No sooner had he done it than his conscience reproached him. And Francis, overcoming himself, he grabbed a roll of the best cloth his father had in the shop, and he ran and apologized to the beggar for the way he had treated him, and then so generously gave him the best roll of cloth. Francis was generous. In fact, from that time on,
He made a promise that he would never

refuse anyone who begged of him an alms for the love of God. You know, others had this love from the beginning. We think of Mary Magdalene. Maybe she was that woman. Some think she was that woman who wept over the feet of Christ. And where did her love bring her? Her love brought her to the foot of the cross with our Blessed Lady, with St. John, the beloved disciple. Mary Magdalene in Christian art is often pictured kneeling at the feet, embracing the feet of Jesus. She was also the woman who went with a couple of the other women early on Easter morning. They went to the tomb. What were they looking for? Jesus, who had been crucified. What did they find? The tomb was empty. A vision of angels who told them the Lord was risen. And then, as they were going back to the apostles, they met the risen Lord himself. When we are willing to look for Jesus and share with him the message of the cross, we find the message of joy, the joy that comes from the resurrection, the hope that Jesus gives us. And that is what Francis found. And as I say, remarkably, from the beginning of his conversion to Christ. Saint Bonaventure, who was a member of the Franciscan order, a doctor of the church, and even the minister general of the Franciscan order, was commissioned to write a life of Saint Francis. He actually wrote two. One is called The Greater Life, one is called The Lesser Life, or the Vita Maior and the Vita Minor. And he tells us that Saint Francis had three encounters with Christ crucified. I'd like to share each of them with you. Very beautiful, and they give us a message about Francis's love for our blessed Lord. One took place right after the beginning of Saint Francis' conversion. We read this in Saint Bonaventure's major life. He tells us, after that, Francis began to frequent secluded spots where he could mourn for his sins. And there, as he poured out his whole soul with groans beyond all utterance, he was eventually found worthy to be heard by God after long and importunate prayer. So Francis, after he began his conversion, began to pray with such intensity and earnestness, wanting to know what God wanted of him. And this was the response to his prayer. One day, as he prayed in one of his usual haunts, he sometimes went to caves or secluded places in the woods, he became completely absorbed in God in the excess of his fervor. Then Jesus Christ appeared to him, hanging on his cross. Francis' soul melted at the sight, and the memory of Christ's passion was impressed on the depths of his heart so vividly that whenever he thought of it, he could scarcely restrain his sighs and tears, as he afterwards confessed towards the end of his life. He realized immediately that the words of the gospel were addressed to him. If you have a mind to come my way, renounce yourself and take up your cross and follow me. Words found in the Gospel of St. Matthew, chapter 16, verse 24. This vision of Christ on the cross left such an impression with Francis that Francis tells us that throughout the rest of his life, whenever he wanted to meditate, he simply recalled this vision because it was impressed both on his memory and in his heart. And so this moved Francis to great love for Jesus on the cross. This was his first encounter. The second occurred not too long after that. And this occurs when Francis one day is going out into the country to pray. And he's moved to go to a little chapel that is in very poor condition, a chapel known as St. Damian's, or in Italian, San Damiano's. And Francis goes there to pray. And listen to the experience he has. It's very beautiful. Christ himself was Francis' only guide during all this

time. And now in his goodness, he intervened once more with the sweet influence of his grace. So Francis was being guided by Jesus. And Jesus would move Francis now by a very special grace he would give Francis. Francis left the town one day to meditate out of doors. And as he was passing by the church of San Damiano, which was threatening to collapse with age, he felt urged to go in and pray. So the Spirit was moving Francis to go into this church to pray. There, as he knelt in prayer before a painted image of the crucified, which we have here on the also as part of our saying. This is the replica of the crucifix called the Crucifix of San Damiano. He felt greatly comforted in spirit, and his eyes were full of tears as he gazed at the cross. Then, all of a sudden, he heard a voice coming from the cross and telling him three times, "Francis, go and repair my house. You see, it is all falling down." Francis was alone in the church, and he was terrified at the sound of the voice. But the power of its message penetrated his heart, and he went into an ecstasy. Eventually, he came back to himself and prepared to obey the command he had received. He was quite willing to devote himself entirely to repairing the ruined church of San Damiano, although the message really referred to the universal church, which Christ won for himself at the price of his own blood, as the Holy Spirit afterward made Francis realize, and he himself explained to the friars. So a great thing happened in that little chapel. I remember my first visit to the chapel of San Damiano, how I felt so much drawn to this experience of Francis. They had a replica of the cross of San Damiano hanging there. The actual cross today hangs in part of a chapel, a small chapel on the side of the Basilica of St. Clair, located inside the city walls of Assisi. And when in that chapel, to feel that this is where Francis received his call to begin to rebuild the church. Francis thought that what Jesus was calling him to do was to rebuild little chapels that were dilapidated, chapels of stone and mortar. But it wasn't those chapels that or church that churches Francis was to rebuild. It was to rebuild the church in the hearts of the people, the church, the living church that we are, the baptized, those who have received life in Christ. Francis was called to rebuild that church. And as time went on, the Holy Spirit made him understand that his mission was a spiritual mission. And so Francis, there from the cross, from Jesus crucified, who loved him deeply, gave him this mission. And you know, did not our Lord himself say to St. Peter, after Peter had denied our Lord three times on Holy Thursday night, after the resurrection, Jesus took Peter aside on one occasion. And remember, Peter had denied being a disciple. So Jesus called him by the name he had before he was a disciple. He called him Simon, son of John. And he said to him, "Simon, son of John, do you love me?" And Peter answered, "Lord, I do." And the Lord gave him a mission to accomplish. "Feed my lambs, feed my sheep." Whenever we express love for God, for the Lord, we're always going to be asked by him to undertake some mission, to fulfill the will of our Heavenly Father, to carry out the responsibilities of our vocation in life, whatever it may happen to be. And Francis there was given a great part of the message of his call, his mission. "Francis, go and rebuild my church, which, as you see, is falling into ruin." Finally, the third experience that Francis had regarding the cross was the experience of the stigmata. This was an absolutely incredible grace given to St. Francis. It came 2 years before he died. St. Francis died in the year 1226. He received the stigmata in the year 1226.

24. He was praying on a mountain. I believe it's about 75 miles north of Assisi, a mountain called Mount Alvernia. It had been given to him by a friend who gave it to Francis and the friars out of a sign of deep respect as a place of prayer, as a place of solitude, so that they could go there, get away from the crowds. And there were enormous crowds, by the way, that followed Francis to some of these hermitages, as we call them, places of solitude and prayer. And they tell us that at times there were as many as 1,000 people on Mount Alvernia looking for St. Francis. So, you know, the old saying, you can run, but you can't always hide. And even there, they sought this great saint. Interestingly, when he received Mount Alvernia as a gift, he went to look it over himself. He had sent some brothers previously, and they said it was very good for prayer, very suited for solitude. When Francis made his first visit there, they say the doves came in droves. He was resting at one place partway up the hill, and the doves came and kind of surrounded him, landed all over him, and so on. They were welcoming their saint to the mountain. And interestingly, there's a tradition about Mount Alvernia. There's a large crevice in the mountain at the top, referred to as the Sasso Spico. And this crevice, tradition says, occurred at the time Jesus died, when there was an earthquake felt around the world, and that this slit in the rock occurred at the time of our Lord's death on the cross, linking, therefore, Mount Alvernia with Mount Calvary. But what would happen on that mountain would link it even more, because St. Francis would become the first person we know to receive the five great wounds, or the stigmata, the wounds of Jesus in his hands, feet, and side. St. Francis had gone there to prepare for the feast of St. Michael the Archangel. St. Francis had a great love for St. Michael. And one of the things he would do in his private devotion to St. Michael was spend particular period of prayer and fasting and solitude in preparation for the feast of St. Michael, which, as you know, is September 29th. And Francis was there on the mountain. Let me read to you how St. Bonaventure describes this event. 2 years before his death, after a period of intense activity, Francis was led by divine providence to a high mountain called Laverna, where he could be alone. There he began a 40-day fast in honor of St. Michael the Archangel, as was his custom. And he soon experienced an extraordinary inpouring of divine contemplation. He was all on fire with heavenly desires, and he realized that the gifts of divine grace were being poured over him in greater abundance than ever. He was borne aloft, not as one who would search curiously into the divine majesty and be crushed by its glory, but as a faithful and wise servant, anxious only to discover God's will, which he wanted to obey with all his heart and soul. And so Francis went to Mount Alvernia, and there, with a few companions, he prepared himself for the feast. And as the feast itself came closer, Francis had a growing sense that the Lord would do something in his life. In fact, he would open the scriptures 3 times, and each time he opened the scriptures, everything he opened to pointed to the passion. And so Francis, who had tried to resemble Jesus in his earthly life, knew that before he died, he would resemble Jesus in his death. And one account of the stigmata gives us this little prayer that St. Francis prayed on the Feast of the Exaltation of the Holy Cross, September the 14th. Francis prayed this. He said, "O my Lord Jesus Christ, I pray you to grant me 2 graces before I die. The first, that in my lifetime I may feel in my soul and in my body, as far as is possible, all the pain and grief which you, O sweet Lord, felt in your most bitter passion. And second,

that I may feel in my heart, as far as is possible, that excessive love by which you, the Son of God, were willing to sustain such great sufferings for sinners. And the answer to that prayer came on September

of his love. Then one morning about the Feast of the Exaltation of the Holy Cross, while he was praying on the mountainside, Francis saw a seraph angel with six fiery wings coming down from the highest point in the heavens. The vision descended swiftly and came to rest in the air near him. Now you're looking at an artist's presentation of the stigmata. Then Francis saw the image of a man crucified in the midst of the wings, with his hands and feet stretched out and nailed to a cross. Two of the wings were raised above his head and two were stretched out in flight, while the remaining two shielded his body. Francis was dumbfounded at the sight, and his heart was flooded with a mixture of joy and sorrow. He was overjoyed at the way Christ regarded him so graciously under the appearance of a seraph angel. But the fact that he was nailed to a cross pierced Francis' soul with a sword of compassionate sorrow. Francis was lost in wonder at the sight of this mysterious vision. He knew that the agony of Christ's passion was not in keeping with the state of a seraph angel, which is immortal. Eventually, Francis realized by divine inspiration that God had shown him this vision in his providence in order to let him see that as Christ's lover, he would resemble Christ crucified perfectly, not by physical martyrdom, but by the fervor of his spirit. As the vision disappeared, it left his heart ablaze with eagerness and impressed upon his body a miraculous likeness. There and then, the marks of nails began to appear in his hands and feet, just as he had seen them in his vision of the man nailed to the cross. His hands and feet appeared pierced through the center with nails, the heads of which were in the palms of his hands and the instep of each foot, while the points stuck out on the opposite side. His right side seemed as if it had been pierced with a lance and was marked with a livid scar which often bled, so that his habit and trousers were stained. Francis had become the first man to receive the wounds of Christ. The Imitation of Christ that I mentioned before, that book, says that those who carry the cross end up having the cross carry them. In other words, we find strength through that cross. That is what Francis found, the strength that points to love. And so we give thanks to God for this great miracle he worked in his servant Francis. I'd like to end with the blessing of St. Francis. May the Lord bless you and keep you. May he turn his face to you and have mercy upon you. May he smile upon you and grant you his peace. May the Lord bless you in the name of the Father, and of the Son, and of the Holy Spirit. Amen.

0: 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Both the Rosary and the Laminated Holy Card feature images of Archbishop Sheen and reflect his devotion to the Blessed Mother. Both are wonderful ways to honor the Church's newest Blessed. 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
1: Blessed Fulton J. Sheen paved the way for the new evangelization in the United States, proclaiming the gospel through the pulpit, the printed page, the radio microphone, and the television camera. 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

0: Brothers and sisters, let us acknowledge our sins and so prepare ourselves to celebrate the sacred mysteries.
1: I confess to all my

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0: As we celebrate this feast of the archangels, let us ask their powerful intercession before the throne of God.
1: For our Holy Father, that the Lord may guide and lead him in the care of all people of God, we pray to the Lord. For all priests, deacons, and religious, that they may be filled with the joy of God's continual presence in the Eucharist, we pray to the Lord. For all who strive to uphold civil peace, that they may be guided by God's wisdom, we pray to the Lord. That artists, authors, and performers may use their talents to speak out for the unborn and for all who suffer injustice, we pray to the Lord.

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We offer you a sacrifice of praise, O Lord, humbly entreating that as these gifts are borne by the ministry of angels into the presence of your majesty,

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0: I will thank you, Lord, with all my heart in the presence of the angels. I will praise you.
1: For those who cannot now receive Jesus in the Blessed Sacrament, we offer the following prayer. O my Jesus, I believe that thou art truly present in the most blessed sacrament. I love thee above all things, and I desire to possess thee within my soul. Since I am now unable to receive thee sacramentally, come at least spiritually into my heart. I embrace thee as being already there, and unite myself wholly to thee. Never, never permit me to be separated from thee. Amen.

Let us pray. 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

St. Michael the Archangel, defend us in battle. Be our protection against the wickedness and snares of the devil. May God rebuke him, we humbly pray. And do thou, O Prince of the heavenly hosts, by the power of God, cast into hell Satan and all the evil spirits who prowl about the world, seeking the ruin of souls. Amen.

0: Prayer for vocations. God our Father, who wills that all men be saved and come to the knowledge of your truth, we beg you to send laborers into your harvest and grant them grace to speak your word with all boldness, so that your word may spread and be glorified, and all nations may know you, the only God, and him whom you have sent, Jesus Christ, your Son, our Lord. Amen. Our Lady, Queen of the Americas, Mary, Mother of the Franciscan Missionaries of the Eternal Word, pray for us.
1: Hello, everyone, and welcome to Women of Grace. I'm Johnette Williams. Imagine this, a young woman determined never to marry, a young American medical student living far from home, a saintly friar hidden away in a monastery in the mountains

of southern Italy. Their paths never should have crossed. And yet, one by one, circumstances began to unfold that seemed to whisper there was more to come. Coincidence or divine providence writing a love story? Today, we'll hear the extraordinary story of Ortrud Schumann and Germaine Bianchi and the beloved spiritual father who helped bring them together. Stay with us.

0: It was August of 1966. Ortrud Schumann was in San Giovanni Rotondo, far from home and with little money for food, lodging, or transportation. She turned to Padre Pio for help, and help came in the person of a young American medical student named Germain Bianchi. What followed was a friendship rooted in faith, a rosary prayed together in two different languages, and the beginning of a love story neither one could have anticipated. Today, we begin the remarkable story of Dr. Germain and Ortrud Bianchi and their beloved spiritual father, St. Pio of Pietrelcina. Let's welcome them. Welcome, welcome, welcome, Ortrud and Germain to the set of Women of Grace.
1: Nice to be here.
0: I am delighted to have you here. Let me tell you how I first heard about you. I first heard about you from Patrick's book, Patrick O'Hearn's book, where he wrote this beautiful book, friends, called Courtship of the Saints, How the Saints Met Their Spouses, available for you at EWTN's Religious Catalog. I read your story, and this is a few years ago, and I said, I want this couple on the set to tell this story. And so finally, after a few years, we finally got you here. So I'm delighted to have you. Welcome, welcome, welcome.
1: Thank you.
0: So this was an amazing thing that happened all that time, all that distance ago, back in 1966.
1: Yeah. It actually started in 1964 that things didn't work out for my brother's wedding in Rome. And my mother had just heard about Padre Pio. And because we didn't have the wedding, she said, we have now time to go to San Giovanni Rotondo. And she was so excited, and she said, we are going to see a living saint. And I was new to the faith, so a living saint was something. I was just wondering what kind of a living saint looks like, if he's going to have some light coming out of him, or if he's going to just come through the air. I don't know. I had this fantastic imagination about a saint. And when I saw him for the first time walking into the church, I just looked at him and I said, is that it? Is that it? And that's what people come here for? I was so surprised. I said to myself, don't they know we have Jesus in the Blessed Sacrament? Don't they know we have the Blessed Mother? Mm. And why would you take this long trip to see this old monk? I mean, he might be holy, but I was, okay, it's good that I saw him, but once is enough. And I never thought I was going to be returning. And then 2 years later in 66, my mother begged me to take her there. And the trip was very eventful. The car broke down several times. And she kept saying, the devil doesn't want us to get there. But the car was 19 years old. So I think it was the car, not the devil. And we got there and we had to hitchhike. We had to actually hitchhike.
0: You and your mother?
1: Yes.
0: Oh, my goodness.
1: Because the car was broken. We hitchhiked the whole night. The car broke down maybe at 9. When we got to San Giovanni Rotondo, my mother just, isn't God so good? We're here in time for Padre Pio's Mass. It's 5 o'clock. We hadn't slept. I was not in any good mood. So we walked to church, and in came Padre Pio. And I said, Mom, you already had seen him 2 years ago. What's the big deal? No, I want to see him. And so we met this nice lady who gave us the whole spiel. When you want to see Father Pio, at this time he's here, and at 4 o'clock he's here, and at 6 o'clock he's here, and my mother, all excited, we're going to see him in all different hours. And I was saying, okay, all right, whatever. And so we went into the sacristy at 7 in the morning, and the old sacristy and all the ladies had to kneel down, and they said, Father Pio's

0: coming in. I had zero expectation. I was just going along. And so Father Pio came in, and he stopped in front of me, and he put his hand on my head. And that doesn't sound like much, but it was a change of heart that I cannot even put into words. I knew without him saying a single word that he had adopted me as a child. I grew up without a father. My parents were divorced when I was 5 years old. I knew I had a father, not only in the sense that takes care of you for earthly things, but for spiritual things. He was going to help me to get to heaven. And I was so overwhelmed by this feeling that I ran outside and I cried. If you would have said, why are you crying? I would have said, I don't know. It's just this overwhelming feeling. I found a father, a loving father who cares about me, who's going to help me, who I can turn to. And from that moment on, I didn't want to leave anymore. And it's not that we lost focus of Jesus like I had judged these people. It was Father Pio was the person that would bring you closer to Jesus, bring you closer to the Blessed Mother, not take you away. And we had to go back home because I had an appointment in the mountains, and it got the whole family so excited to go back a few weeks later. And I said, you have to come and see Father Pio. And that's when I came for my third time. And that was the time that was the big time.
1: And that was the big time, which you're made. So all of this is happening to Ortrud, and you're unaware of this because you don't know her yet. So why were you there in Italy?
2: The reason I was there is because I had applied to a medical school in the United States after going to business school at Manhattan College. And since I had a degree in business administration and just a few medical courses, I was not accepted in the United States. Also, I spoke Italian fluently, so I decided to go to medical school in Italy, which was the grace of God, because if I never went to medical school in Italy, I would have never met her. It was a divine providence. And so that year, in August of 1966, I usually went back to school in September, but I decided, I want to go back a couple weeks early to get a head start. And it was the first time I was ever in Italy at the last 2 weeks of August. Now, in Italy, in the last 2 weeks of August, the country shuts down. It's called Ferragosto. It's a national vacation time, the last 2 weeks of August. Mm-hmm. All the banks and schools shut down. So I wound up going to school. Everything was shut down. So I said, I'll go to San Giovanni Rotondo. So that's when I went there. And I was actually there for about 10 days. And that was one fateful morning of August 25th, 1966, when she was there and she was standing next to me at Father Pio's 5 o'clock Mass. And she was actually a little bit on the rude side. She was bumping into me. And I said, who's this little girl here? I thought she was trying to read my missal and see what language it was in. I didn't know. And anyway, she was just tired, and the crowd was kind of swaying a little bit. So, and that's when I first noticed her.
1: And what did you think?
2: I thought she was a very cute little girl. And also religious. So what happened after that was that her family left, and did you want to continue?
0: And he always saw me, but he could never approach me because I was always my sister or my mother. And then came the day that they said, we're going to go back home now. And I said, I'm not going because I still have about 5 more days vacation. And I said, that makes no sense. You don't speak the language. You don't have money for a train to come back to Austria. You don't have money for a hotel. And you don't have money for food. I mean, it's a little bit, but not enough to go and have a hotel room and go to a restaurant. And you don't know what you're talking about. You're too young to make a judgment. You have to come with us. And I said, no, I'm old enough to know what I'm doing. And goodbye, see you later. And my mother was crying. I was far from home, and I was going to be stranded there. So I walked in the church. And the funny part was that when you were in San Giovanni Rotondo,

0: there was nothing going on. I had no phone, I had no television, I had no yum, scrumptious meals. There was no entertainment. There was just the church. And knowing that Father Pio was nearby made you want to live a life of complete loving Jesus and Mary. It was like he was like an invisible magnet drawing you. And so I was completely content just to be there so I can spend my day in the church. So I spent my day in the church, and then came evening, 7 o'clock, and the man says, the priest, I locked in the door. I was the only one left, and I said, oh, so I'm going to go out the door. And he locks the door, and I'm in this deserted place in front of the church. I'm saying, Father Pio, I've never asked you for a favor for myself, but today, I say this in my mind, today I ask you for a favor for myself. Please find me a place to stay, a roof over my head.
1: No, he's not there.
0: He's not there. I'm talking to him in my mind.
1: Yes.
0: Which is what everybody does. He can hear everything that you say to him in your mind. Father Pio, you cannot, there's nothing that escapes him. And at that moment, I noticed there was a person sitting there under a tree, on a bench, and he's getting up and coming towards me. And he comes to me and says, do you speak English? And I'm saying to myself, you know, these Italians, they like to impress people, to show them I know how to speak English. And he's one of those. And I said to myself, I wanted to give a sarcastic answer, but a little voice told me, really strong inside, you just came out of church. Be charitable. Yeah. You can't pray all day and then start, you know, hitting somebody over the head. So I said, yes, I speak a little English. And just to be really friendly, I offered him one of my crackers that I've been living on. And I said, I'm very busy. I'm looking for a place to stay, which I wasn't really looking for a place to stay. But I had to say something to get rid of him. And so it worked. He said, I will be back in 10 minutes. And I said, that worked so fast. I didn't think he was ever going to come back. So I'm sitting on this bench contemplating how I'm going to spend the night there on this bench. And he comes back with another young American, and he says, come with us. And they took me to a place in the first house next to the church, into the basement. There were no furniture, just three beds, like iron beds. He said, you can stay here for 50 cents a night. I had that. And I said, really? Wow. I fell on my bed. I was like in heaven. I was in heaven. I didn't have to sleep on the bench.
2: She ran like a hostel. She had three beds, and of course she only had women in one room and men in another room.
1: Yes.
2: So there was three beds and three women was sleeping
0: there.
2: So
0: a little while later, there was a knock at the door, and I said, I don't know a single soul here, but I'm going to open the door anyway. It was him. It was two little paper bags.
1: It was Padre Pio?
0: It was him.
1: Oh, it was you.
0: And he had two little paper bags.
2: I took food.
1: Oh, you had the food.
2: I took some food to her.
1: And how did you know
2: A sandwich and a pear, and a sandwich and an apple.
1: Oh, my goodness.
2: Yeah, I ordered it in a restaurant.
1: Yeah. Oh, my. But did you know she was going to be there?
2: We took her to Charlie Mandina, who was a very famous person in Los Angeles. He promoted Father Pio, gave a lot of talks. He was there, living there for about 3 months. He knew that this woman rented out beds that were very reasonable.
0: So together
2: with Charlie Mandina,
1: we took
2: her to the place
1: and
2: showed her the room.
0: And then he brought
2: And then
0: me
2: I
0: food.
2: Came back with some food.
1: Oh, isn't that beautiful?
0: I'm saying
2: wasn't
0: to myself,
2: that sweet?
1: It was very sweet, Jermaine.
0: I'm saying to myself, do I look that starved? I'm like, how did you know I didn't have anything to eat? Am I looking that starved? But it was all planned.
1: Well, we're going to have to take a pause here and go to a break. And we're going to come back. And on the other side of the break, we're going to hear, as they say, the rest of the story. So I hope that you'll stay with us. We'll be right back.

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0: Welcome back, everybody. We are visiting with our guests today. We have Germaine and Ortrud Bianchi with us today, and they're telling us the amazing story of how they met each other and the very beautiful role that Padre Pio played in their relationship. He really was a matchmaker. You can read about their story in a lovely book that we have for you out there at EWTN's religious catalog called Courtship of the Saints, How the Saints Met Their Spouses. So go on out there to EWTN's religious catalog, get a couple of the book. You can share the story with everybody. I am delighted to be sharing the story with you today. So you were sharing with us that there you were, you had gone for the third time to San Giovanni mm-hmm. Rotondo.
1: Right.
0: This was your third visit to seeing Padre Pio
1: yeah.
0: there. Your mother and sister decided they're going back to yeah. Austria. You're staying.
1: Right.
0: Mom was not happy,
1: no.
0: but you stayed. You have no place to go. There is a gentleman that approaches you, you, Germaine, and you're not all that interested, but you are praying and asking for Padre Pio's intercession
1: right.
0: That somebody would help you find a place to stay.
1: Right.
0: Germaine, you show up. He goes off, finds a place where he already is familiar with, a little hostel,
1: right.
0: and comes back, escorts you there.
1: Yes.
0: You stay there, and you show up at the door, and you bring her food. I mean, what a lovely, lovely meeting. In the movie industry, they call that a meet. Cute is what they call that, you know?
1: Because it's a blessed, blessed meet.
0: Yeah, yeah. Mm-hmm. So then how did things progress between
1: well,
0: the two of you?
1: Well, the thing is that I just went my way. I had my room now, my little bed, I should say, and when I saw him, I would just wave, you know. There wasn't anything going on. Yeah. But I found out that he was not an Italian that was trying to pretend that he knew English. He was actually an American.
0: Who did
1: and
0: know
1: that,
0: English.
1: And I found out that he has to go back to Rome for school to start. And I met a lady who was praying viciously to Father Pio to hear her prayer that she would find a companion that would keep her company on her way home to Austria because she didn't like driving alone in the car. I was the answer to her prayer. I told her I would come in the car with her. And then I said, you know what, there's an American student and he has to go back to Rome. We can give him a ride too. And she said, oh, that's awesome. If he have a flat tire, you know, it's good to have a man in the car. And so we took him along, but we were sitting in the car. We really didn't pay any attention to him. He was just like in the back and we were just laughing and talking and telling jokes. And we get to Rome and she says, I have to go for a minute and take care of some business. And I said, sure. So we're sitting for the first time alone in the car, very awkward silence, you know. And I said, no, I didn't say a rosary today yet because we were all chit-chatting with each other. I'm going to say a rosary with him. And I turned around and said, would you like to say a rosary with me? And he said, yes. I said, I don't know it in English. I'm going to lead in German. You answer in English. And that went really well till we got to the fourth mystery. And then I didn't hear his voice anymore. And I said, are you okay? Yes. Do you have stomach ache? No. And I said, forget him. Whatever. So anyway, so then the lady came back and we dropped him off. And before we dropped him off, he said, can I have your address? And I give you my address. I saw his address, Yonkers, New York. And I'm saying to myself, I don't even have money for a train ticket to go home. And all

0: Austria. I will not be visiting you in Yonkers, New York. But I gave him my address in Austria. And before he left the car, he was sitting in the back, he put his hand on my shoulder. And I cannot tell you what happened. It was the exact same feeling that I had when Padre Pio put his hand on my head. My whole body was just like electrocuted. And I'm sitting there saying, no, no, no, because I was fighting it because I didn't want to have anything happening between me and a man. And it was so powerful that I couldn't get rid of it as long as he had his hand there. And I knew it was had something to do with Padre Pio because it was the exact same feeling that I had when Padre Pio put his hand on my head. And so he left and I thought, you know, bye. We spent some time walking around in Rome and I thought that was the end of the story.
1: And then...
0: How did you feel afterwards?
1: And then I said, well, I have to go for a visit. So I borrowed a car. A friend of mine had believe it or not, he had a Corvair.
0: And
1: 1960, it was probably 1964, a Corvair. So he lent it to me, and I drove all the way from Italy up to Klagenfurt, and it was a very eventful journey. And I can just tell you one situation where the grace of God just saved me. In 1966, the highways weren't built yet in Italy, the highway system. So this was a back road going up the mountains, and there was a logging truck in front of me. And can you imagine a logging truck? He's going 15 miles an hour. So after about 10, 15 minutes, I said, even though the road was curving, I'm going to take a chance and pass. So I zoomed by. As I am next to this truck, I am not kidding, another logging truck is coming down straight at me.
2: Oh, my goodness.
1: And I'm on a curve. And I'm driving there next to a logging truck, and this huge monster is coming towards me. And I'm telling you the honest truth. Both sides of the car were scraped. That's how close I was. But I passed by, and nothing happened except the car was scraped on both sides. But you can imagine, it was not even a fraction of an inch to spare. So anyway, God saved me at that point.
2: Yes, he did, because he had big plans for you and Ortrud here.
0: He did end up in a ditch
1: anyway,
0: and hitchhiked the rest of the trip to our house, and he came there at 9 o'clock.
1: Like him.
0: He rang the doorbell. I opened the door. I said, Mom, there's a man here that I met. I don't remember his name.
1: He had
0: a very strange name. So I said, excuse me, what's your name again? He said, Germaine. I said, okay, Germaine. And it was late at night, so we just went to sleep. It was 3 o'clock by the time we retrieved his car from a ditch. He went back the next morning, and I said, Mom, don't worry about it. He will never come back again. Had such a bad experience that will cure him. Well, he came back by train the next time, and I'm saying to myself, oh no, he's serious, he's coming back again. So I have to give him the talk. I take my dictionary. I take my little dictionary, I had it memorized. I take my little dictionary and take him to a real nice place at the lake in Austria with the mountains there. And I said, excuse me, I just don't want you to waste time. You come from far away. And I don't think it's fair from my point of view to make this trip. Let me just tell you why I am not interested in marriage. I said, look, I am single, but I am so happy to be single. I don't need anything else. I am so happy. I don't need anything else. Secondly, I have freedom to go to church anytime I want to go to mass. Pray. I can do it anytime I want to. I love that feeling of being totally free. And also, I don't want to divide my love between God and a man. I really love Jesus with my whole heart. And I don't want to say, okay, I love Jesus, but now I have to switch and love a man. It's just not me. I want to be full for Jesus. And besides, I love teaching and have the children, I delight in teaching. And the fifth one, believe it or not, I don't trust men. Mm. I don't.
1: She had a bit of divorce.
0: So no, not me. I didn't have
1: the parents.
2: Her parents had the divorce.
0: He was so patient.

0: patient. He never interrupted me. He just stayed quiet. And then he said, after he saw that I was out of breath,
1: After delivering your dear John speech.
0: So anyway, after that, he said, okay. He had it all memorized, but I told him, you're so happy to be single. Do you know that you can be happy when you're married? I said, possible. Yeah, possible. He said, you don't want to divide your love between Jesus and a man. He said, why would you want to do that? I'm not going to divide my love for Jesus. We love Jesus with our whole heart, no matter what state in life we're in. You're never going to give that up. And you love your freedom to pray. He said, I would only support that, and I would pray with you. I would go to church with you, and there would be the great privilege to know that you are praying, and you love to teach. You can teach our own children. And finally, you can trust me. I was like devastated. He argued every point that I said, I thought was foolproof. And everything that he said, it just like ripped the carpet underneath my feet. And I said, what am I saying next? What am I going to say next? And then he paused and he said, if you really don't want to consider marriage, I say goodbye now and I will never see you again.
1: Mm. Well, we have to leave it right there. But when we come back tomorrow, you'll continue with your story and tell us more. It is fascinating. It's amazing. It should be a movie. We should all be watching this story in the cinema. It's just beautiful. So friends, I do want to send you out to EWTN's religious catalog. You can share this story, obviously, through our program, but also through the book, Courtship of the Saints, How the Saints Met Their Spouses. The whole Bianchi story is given to you there too. Until we are together again, may the abundant life of Jesus Christ be yours. May God richly bless you, and you're not going to want to miss part two.

0: Hello, family. I'm Montse Alvarado with some great news. 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
2: 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Landmark court case. New developments in the California Attorney General's lawsuit against two pro-life pregnancy centers. Global audience.

the church in America takes center stage for the beatification of Archbishop Fulton Sheen, how his alma mater is getting ready. Plus, a driving force. Meet the pro-life group Fighting for the Unborn using billboards.

0: Closing arguments just wrapped up in what is believed to be the first major trial involving abortion pill reversals. California Attorney General Rob Bonta is seeking $25 million in fines from two pro-life groups. He also wants a permanent gag order on their ability to speak out about abortion pill reversals. The Attorney General says the claims that APR works is, quote, false advertising. Abortion pill reversal is recommended or dispensed by pregnancy centers to prevent the completion of an abortion after a woman has taken mifepristone. A ruling is expected in the next 3 months. Peter Brin from the Thomas More Society is defending the pro-life groups. In a statement, he says in part, quote, after 3 years and 6 weeks of trial, the Attorney General never named one woman harmed by this protocol, because there isn't one. This case didn't come out of nowhere. Since Dobbs, California's Attorney General has made no secret of his intent to go after pro-life pregnancy centers, and Heartbeat International and Real Options are paying the price for that political agenda. One Catholic medical doctor says multiple studies show abortion pill reversal is effective and safe. Dr. George Delgado explained the process on EWTN News in depth in 2023.
1: What we use to reverse the effects of mifepristone is progesterone, natural progesterone, which has been used in pregnancy for over 50 years. Doctors have a lot of confidence in it. We know that mifepristone itself does not cause birth defects. And we have enough evidence accumulated now with the studies that we've done showing that it's effective up to 68% with our best protocols, and it's safe, no risk of birth defects, as well as the Heartbeat International data, which runs Abortion Pill Rescue Network, which now has documented more than 4,000 births after successful reversals.
0: For more on this and other pro-life court cases, we turn to Lorna Henry, attorney with the Pro-Life Pacific Justice Institute. Lorna, it's great to have you back. Now, this is believed to be the first abortion pill reversal case to reach trial in the United States. Can you tell us what is at stake here?
2: Oh, Abby, a lot is at stake. So this case that the California Attorney General Rob Bonta filed against Heartbeat International and Real Options has widespread implications for pro-life advocates and pregnancy resource centers. And the trial was 6 weeks, closing arguments was just a few days ago. What this case involves is whether or not Heartbeat International will be able to provide women who want to reverse a medical abortion with information as well as options to do so. And so within 90 days, the judge is expected to issue a decision. So we're waiting to see what the ruling will be.
0: Now, the closing arguments, as you just mentioned, concluded last week. How did they go? And do you think the pro-life side has a strong case?
2: I definitely think they have a strong case. What is at issue and what the concern is whether or not the government can silence speech that they disagree with as it relates to abortion and pregnancy. And so this is really just goes to the heart of whether or not people of faith can exercise their right to value life at all stages, including the life of the preborn.
0: Was there anything in particular that stuck out to you in the arguments made?
2: Well, the Attorney General filed this lawsuit under the false advertising law and unfair competition law. And Heartbeat International is a nonprofit. And what they are trying to do is just give women information. There were hundreds of exhibits. There were 25 witnesses. And there is evidence that Heartbeat International can point to that the information they're giving is not medically false or that they're trying to profit from it illegally. So I think they have a very, very strong case.
0: That's great. Now, we know you're following several other pro-life court cases. Can you tell us the latest with the assisted suicide law in Illinois and why it's facing new legal challenges?
2: So Illinois is one of over a dozen states that have now passed laws allowing for assisted suicide, and their law became effective on September

0: December 12th. So we have people of multiple faiths, including Catholic plaintiffs and religious healthcare workers, who challenged this law because although it does not require physicians to directly participate in abortion, there are provisions that make it difficult for someone to get out of referring a patient for assisted suicide or participating in the process. And so we want to protect their rights at all levels when it comes to their ability to exercise their religion.
1: And in Ohio, your firm, Pacific Justice Institute, filed an amicus brief in a religious freedom case involving an Orthodox Jewish man, prayer, and a government zoning authority. Can you take us inside this case?
0: Yes. So Daniel Grant, out of Ohio, filed a lawsuit because he wanted to have a prayer gathering at his home. He doesn't drive on the Sabbath day, and for him, it was important to be with others on the Sabbath and have prayer. So the city decided that they wanted to issue a cease and desist notice because in their own perspective, he was violating the zoning laws. Now, what is at issue is whether or not Mr. Grand would have to go through the entire process before he could challenge their restriction of his speech. And so this case has reached the Supreme Court, and the rights of people of faith should be protected at the highest levels. And so we're gonna see what the Supreme Court has to say about this.
1: Lorna, thank you so much for being with us today.
0: Thank you.
1: Now to Missouri and its midterm ballot initiative on whether to prohibit abortion and so-called gender transition procedures for minors. A new poll from YouGov and St. Louis University shows a literal dead heat. 43% support the initiative to curtail abortion and so-called gender-affirming care. 44% oppose it, with 13% undecided. In February, 50% said they support the initiative, with 39% opposing it. One policy expert says the findings are not as bad as they seem.
2: We are doing better among certain demographic groups that often do not vote for pro-life ballot propositions. Amendment 3 enjoys plurality support from non-white voters. That's a positive development. And we're kind of underperforming amongst the elderly and amongst low-income earners. These are demographics that often vote pro-life. So we can make up some ground here if we can convince, you know, elderly voters and low-income voters, who are usually natural pro-life voters, to vote for this ballot proposition. We can make up some ground.
1: Michael New from the Catholic University of America and the Pro-Life Charlotte Luzier Institute says there is an update on the pro-life ballot initiative in Idaho.
2: The Church of Latter-day Saints is opposing a ballot question that would put abortion in Idaho state constitution. Mormons are 24% of the Idaho population, so I think that the Church of Latter-day Saints has a lot of weight in that state. That's a good development.
1: Now to Capitol Hill, where a Republican senator is seeking to have GOP office holders and candidates sign a document pledging their support for the pro-life movement. A report from the Hill says the initiative is led by Missouri Senator Josh Hawley. He is working with Christian groups to push GOP lawmakers and candidates to pledge to fight for legislation to restrict abortion. In March, Senator Hawley introduced a measure to ban the use of mifepristone for abortions and to allow women to sue the drug's manufacturers. In South Korea, lawmakers are set to approve abortion pills for the first time. The bill will take effect next year. Now the country's Catholic bishops are speaking out, calling the move, quote, a disregard for life. The bishops add, quote, we eagerly ask the government and the National Assembly to deeply contemplate this and choose a path that protects life while practically helping women. The stage is set for Pope Leo XIV to bring Catholic social teaching to secular Europe during his three-day trip to Paris, Lourdes, and Metz, France. The Holy Father's approach to sharing church teaching and political and social issues will be followed closely. EWTN News Vatican contributor Zofia Schubeck has more.
3: The eldest daughter of the church is set to welcome Pope Leo XIV this week. And amid the Holy Father's busy schedule and joyful scenes, one issue is likely to weigh heavily. In July, France legalized assisted suicide. In 2024, it became the first country to enshrine

0: abortion into its constitution.
1: The Pope will certainly repeat what is the Catholic doctrine, the preservation of life from the beginning to the end and the natural end. But he will also leave to the French Catholic Church the debate with the political parties in France and the institutions. That is a subsidiarity that is at the heart of the Catholic doctrine as well.
0: EWTN European correspondent Solène Tadier told me some more of the country's current situation regarding life and what might come from the Holy Father's visit.
2: What would you like to see the Pope do? Do you want him to be diplomatic, or do you think the people of France would want him to directly address this issue and kind of name it for what it is?
3: I think it's less about what I want, but probably what people need in France. And I think especially the younger generation, because Pope Leo is going to France in a very particular, very special context, I would say, because there is this very strong Catholic revival right now happening in France, especially among the Gen Z, this younger generation. They really want clear messages, clear words, real moral landmarks. And I think that Pope Leo understands that. So he will have a very difficult mission, a very difficult task, but he will have to be very strong and very unapologetic in the way he defends the core teachings of the church. And I think people are expecting him on that.
2: And are the young Catholics in France fighting for life and for the dignity of every human person? Because I remember when I went to the March for Life in Paris in January, the majority of the march was made up of young people. And so what does that look like in France at the moment?
3: Yes, that's interesting that you're raising that issue, because that past March of Life for Life in January, the average age was around 20, which I think is a very telling factor. Around also generational shifts, because it's apparent also in the church hierarchy right now, because the bishops have been very outspoken around euthanasia, the end of life bill. They were very much against it and they were very outspoken.
2: I mean, what a shift from having such a strong history rooted in Catholicism to now having abortion literally enshrined into the constitution.
3: See, France is basically probably the best and the worst from a Catholic point of view, because those who are still Catholics are really Catholics to the core. But at the same time, those who are anti-clericalism is extremely widespread in France. And it's a consequence of the French Revolution that, of course, happened at the end of the 18th century. And so the ultimate goal was to marginalize Christianity and to really erase it from the deep heritage of France. And the proof is that although they were able to erase Catholic culture from education, from politics, it's making its comeback. So it's a very interesting turning point in history for us now. So it's a country that is being tested in every possible level, but it's a country that is also fighting back.
2: Thank you so much.
3: Thank you very much for having me.
4: Coming up, driving home a pro-life message. One group's decades-long push to fight for the unborn without becoming political.
5: 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Tonight on EWTN News Nightly, President Donald Trump meets with AI tech CEOs at the White House. We'll tell you what they discussed. And Pope Leo XIV spoke about AI on his trip back to Rome. We'll have analysis on his comments. 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
4: 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I'm your host, Abigail Galvan. We are in the final countdown to the beatification of Archbishop Fulton Sheen later this week in St. Louis. Among the itinerary of events was a Mass in Peoria, Illinois last Sunday on the anniversary of his ordination to the priesthood.

0: The Mass took place at the Cathedral of St. Mary of the Immaculate Conception, where a young Fulton Sheen was once an altar boy. He was ordained on September 20, 1919, and later had a long career on television and the radio. He also wrote around 75 books. Archbishop Sheen's Beatification Mass Thursday is expected to draw tens of thousands of the faithful to the Dome at the America Center in St. Louis. For more, we turn to Father Aquinas Gilboa, chaplain and vice president of ministry and mission at the Catholic University of America. He is also a co-host of EWTN's coverage of the beatification of Archbishop Fulton Sheen. Father Aquinas, what are you most looking forward to with the beatification of Archbishop Sheen?
1: Well, thank you, Abby. These are important days for the church in our nation. For the first time in a long time, one of our own, compatriot, a fellow American, will be raised to the dignity of the altars. He'll be beatified, and the church will recommend him worldwide as not only a heroic witness to the faith, but also as a trustworthy heavenly intercessor.
0: Amen. And remind us again of the ways Archbishop Sheen promoted a culture of life in his programs and in his writings.
1: So Archbishop Sheen, you know, he was ordained a priest in September of 1919, and he died shortly after his 60th anniversary of priesthood. He was a priest a long time, but he was ordained a bishop in the 50s, just when the pro-abortion wave was beginning to swell in the United States. So being a bishop in the 50s, in the 60s, and in the 70s, after Roe v. Wade, in the build-up to that decision and even after, Archbishop Sheen was a staunch defender of the dignity of human life, but he was also a prophet as to the social effects that abortion would have on our country, especially, and this is what his psychological and philosophical training allowed him to see, he really anticipated the psychological effects that something like universal abortion would have on the public psyche of our country. And he was a kind of prophet as to the effects that maybe we're seeing even still today, 50 plus years after that decision, happily after its reversal, but in many places, abortion's still legal. It's still part of our collective American mindset that one can advance in life by unfortunately, you know, taking advantage of the lives of the sick and the unborn.
0: And as we mentioned, you worked on campus at the Catholic University of America, and Archbishop Sheen was a professor there for 23 years. In what ways does he remain relevant at CUA and in general?
1: Well, we're thrilled as much as anyone over the beatification of Archbishop Sheen. He's the first alumnus of the university and also the first professor that we've had in our 140-year history who's been beatified. So we're thrilled about that. There are reminders of him around campus. His classroom that he used in McMahon Hall, one of the older buildings on campus, has his name in his image inside. It's been dedicated to him. And of course, St. Paul Chapel in Caldwell Hall, the university's oldest building, is a place that Archbishop Sheen himself loved as a student and as a professor. He talks in his memoirs of visiting that chapel regularly for prayer. He celebrated Mass there. He preached there. And so we have these third-class relics of Archbishop Sheen's all over campus.
0: That's incredible. And for people who are set to tune into the beatification coverage, what do you hope they'll get out of it?
1: Well, I hope they get a sense both of the importance of the moment, but also how it is that being 100% American and 100% Catholic can come together in a life. Archbishop Sheen demonstrates that heroically, and in a way he shows how an American life can be sanctified by the gospel and by the fullness of the Catholic faith. And so that's a moment in this 250th anniversary of our nation's founding, a wonderful thing to be reminded of, that American liberty and Catholic obedience are two things that can wed in a life unto holiness.
0: Beautifully said. And Father Aquinas, what's your personal connection with Sheen?
1: We know Archbishop Sheen was there at the very beginning of my call to the priesthood. He didn't know it. He was already gone home to the Lord many years. But when I first went to see a priest about entering the seminary, he gave me a copy of Treasuring Clay, Archbishop Sheen's memoirs to read, and I devoured it. I had never heard of Archbishop Sheen before reading his autobiography, but since then, I haven't forgotten him, and he's been an inspiration, just in terms of how he lived his priestly grace, as he did for 60 years, has it remains as an important example and inspiration to me.
0: Amen. Well, that's beautifully said, Father, and we very much look forward to your coverage of his beatification later this week.
1: Thank you.
0: And just a reminder, EWTN will be broadcasting live from St. Louis for the big day. Thursday, September 24th, coverage begins at 10 a.m. Eastern with the Beatification Mass in St. Louis at 2 p.m. Join Dr. Bunsen, Father Aquinas Gilboe, and Lila Rose for this historic event. Finally, tonight, as we draw closer to the midterm elections, it is time for a non-political story. A pro-life organization in Minnesota is seeking to change minds about abortion, not through politics, but through education and simple facts. Pro-life across America has spent nearly four decades placing billboards across the United States. The initiative began out of the belief that lasting change comes by changing hearts and minds rather than focusing on winning elections. What started as a family business in 1989 has grown to 11,000 billboards in 40 plus states. We recently spoke with the president of Pro-Life Across America. For more, we turn to Angie Johnson, president of Pro-Life Across America, the organization behind the billboards. Angie, why did you decide to take a non-political approach with this initiative?
2: Well, actually, it was started by my mom, Marianne Kuharski, in 1989, and her goal was to educate the public as well as provide help for those in need of support and to make sure that they really know that they have options.
0: Angie, your organization just sheds a light on abortion through billboards. Do you have any plans to place billboards in states with abortion initiatives leading up to the midterm elections?
2: We don't specifically target them, but we have had a donor come forward this year and say she specifically wanted her donation to go towards two states in particular to help educate on this topic. Our billboards will never say anything like vote a certain way. They'll continue to be our same branding message, but she really wanted to focus on Virginia and Missouri this year. And so we are. We're going to grant. That we're going to work hard to put all of her donation into those states, and we'll continue putting our billboards up. And she knows that these are so educational that it plants a seed in people's minds, and she knows that that will support the efforts there. And we just have to continue to pray that it will do its job.
0: I love that. That's incredible. And do you have other examples of feedback that you've received from people who have been impacted by your advertising?
2: Oh, yes. Oh, my goodness. So many stories. So I still answer the hotline calls here. And then we partner with Option Line, which is owned by Heartbeat International. Wonderful group. And they answer our phones when I'm not here in the office, and our other staff members are not here to answer the phone. But oh, man, we're getting a lot of calls about abortion pill. So those calling in to say, can I get the abortion pill? Or I've taken one pill and I'm regretting my decision. I don't want to take the second one. And so those are so important to make sure to get her to listen first about her concerns, to make sure that she knows that there are options. There are people willing to support her along the way, and that is clothing, food, parenting classes, financial support, so many.

times these callers tell us that they really don't know that there's a local pregnancy center right there. And usually we can get them very, very close. So yeah, I mean, we've had a lot, very, very sad calls. Sometimes it's the boyfriend and the woman is in the bathroom.

0: counseling as well and get her support to go through, you know, grief counseling and abortion recovery, post-abortion recovery. So yeah, it's we get a lot of different calls. I mean, sometimes it's even like those who are kind of far removed. We've had, you know, grandparents and uncles call saying, I know of this woman and she's telling us that she's thinking of an abortion. What can you give me to help her realize that there are other options? And so we're here to help with that education piece.
1: I love that. And then is there a particular message that has been particularly effective?
0: I think Heartbeat goes a long ways. We tend to use that one a lot, Heartbeat 22 Days, because, you know, that's very early on. And I know that with the abortion pill being over 60% now of all abortions, it's really important for women to know that, like, your baby has a heartbeat before you can actually hear it in a ultrasound, and your baby is growing. And I mean, life begins at conception is also a very important one, because, you know, for obvious purposes, like we know that as Catholics. And so just reminding them that, yes, every life begins at conception. Every life is has unique dignity.
1: I love that. And how does your faith impact your work?
0: Oh my goodness. Well, my faith definitely impacts my work here, but I mean, we always say this is a human rights issue that you don't, you know, it spans all, faiths, you know, you don't have to be Catholic, but, mine in particular, obviously it does, because I do feel like this is a, spiritual battle. Ever since, you know, I used to work in the corporate world and then I came over to working for a nonprofit for pro-life, and you realize you really truly need to clutch your rosary and to keep your faith front and center. So we pray as a staff when we get those hard hotline calls. We take a staff retreat, we have our office blessed. And we make sure to know that, like, when our phones go down, there's a reason. There's somebody trying to fight us to get it so that we can't accept those calls. And so we just know we got to work harder, you know?
1: Yes. Well, Angie, thank you so much just for the important work that you're doing and taking the helm after your mom founded this, and for the way in which you bring your faith into the work. And I just am impressed to hear just how innovative you guys have been going online, but then also responding to the new abortion pill crisis. So just thank you for your work.
0: Oh, thank you. And thank you so much for having me. And if anybody wants to get involved, I hope they'd go to our website and come join us. So thank you.
1: That does it for this edition of EWTN Pro-Life Weekly. 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We hope you'll leave a comment if there's any news you'd like us to cover, and let us know how we can pray for you. Remember, life is a gift. Your life is a gift. God bless.
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Well, Father Mitch Paquin, welcome to Scripture and Tradition. Last week, in our exciting episode in our Bible study on the Blessed Mother, we talked about Genesis chapter 3 and the origin of original sin and some of its consequences. Today, we'll look at more Old Testament understanding.

understandings and images of the Blessed Virgin Mary, beginning with the burning bush in the book of Exodus. Now, we're using a book that I wrote called Mary, Virgin, Mother, and Queen, a Bible study guide for Catholics. And you can get this at EWTNRC.com, the religious catalog. 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And we'll try to get to it as best we can. All right, let us now go back to where we were. I mentioned last time that the story of the fall of Adam and Eve included within it a promise that on one hand, the enmity that will be put between a man and the woman and the serpent would go on, and that her seed would crush the head of the serpent. And we saw this as a prophetic statement about the Blessed Virgin Mary and how she is the new Eve. And, you know, I talked a little bit in the book about how Jesus, our Lord, is called the new Adam. And this is something that's developed in the New Testament, especially in 1 Corinthians 15, and we also see some elements in the book of Romans, St. Paul's letter to the Romans, where this idea of Christ being the one who would fight against sin and be the seed of the woman who would crush Satan. But that also helped the fathers see that the Blessed Virgin Mary is the new Eve. While Christ is the new Adam, his mother, Our Lady, conceived without original sin and never committing any sin, she is the new Eve. And that's what we'll see as we go through the New Testament. That's what makes her more blessed than all other women. And for that matter, we men are not even in the running for that. You know, she's more blessed than all women because of her sinlessness. So that makes her the new Eve. But what I'd like to do today is continue on. We'll talk more about the consequences of original sin next spring when we start our next Bible series. But for now, what I'd like us to do is take a look at a few more of the Old Testament ways of hinting at the Blessed Mother, things that were understood, especially by the fathers of the church, as images of her. The first of these is the burning bush. Now, if you know the book of Exodus, you remember that Moses was outraged at some of the oppression that the Egyptians were doing against his own people, the Israelites. And he killed an Egyptian who was beating a Hebrew slave. And when that was well known, he thought that he wasn't discovered. But

when he tries to prevent two Israelites from fighting, they say, you're going to kill us like you killed the Egyptian. He knew he was in trouble, so he fled to the Sinai desert. He lived there for 40 years after helping some young women make sure that they had the right to get water from a well. And if you've ever seen the movie Lawrence of Arabia, you know that fighting over water wells is a big deal. This water is life in that desert. And if someone has discovered this opening to an aquifer and they get water out of the well, then they'll protect it because it means life, or not having it means death. And he protected these women, eventually met their father, and married one of the women, Zipporah, and raised a family and stayed in the wilderness 40 years until he was 80. Now, for those of us who are senior citizens, I'm not 80 yet, but I'm getting a focus in my sights on that number. And, you know, to think that, like Abraham, who had been called and started his mission when he was 75, Moses is 80 when he was called by God. And the Lord appeared to him in the burning bush. Let me just read the Exodus version of it, then we'll get to the New Testament to see how this connects with the Our Lady in the New Testament. Moses was keeping the flock of his father-in-law, Jethro, the priest of Midian, and he led his flock to the west side of the wilderness and came to Horeb, the mountain of God. Let me just stop there a second. Horeb is called the mountain of God. We usually know it as Mount Sinai. What's the difference? It's a difference of dialect. The northerners in Israel called it Horeb. So every time you see that it's referred to as Mount Horeb, that indicates that it's from the north. Whereas the southerners, the people of Judah, called it Sinai. And that, so the use of Sinai means it was from a southern writer, and Horeb means that it's from a northern writer, that's all. So, as it goes on, it says in verse 2, that the angel of the Lord appeared to him in a flame of fire out of the bush. He looked, and the bush was blazing, yet it was not consumed. Then Moses said, I must turn aside and look at this great sight and see why the bush is not burned up. When the Lord saw that he had turned aside to see, God called out to him out of the bush, Moses, Moses. And he said, here I am. Then he said, come no closer, remove the sandals from your feet, for the place on which you are standing is holy ground. He said further, I am the God of your father, the God of Abraham, the God of Isaac, and the God of Jacob. And Moses hid his face, for he was afraid to look at God. A couple things going on here. First, you know, in a desert, there might be, you know, sometimes what they call ground lightning hits a bush, maybe there would be a fire set. So if you see a bush on fire, it's not that big a deal because the bushes are pretty far apart and it's not going to cause a big conflagration in most of the Sinai Peninsula. Secondly, he notices that the bush is not consumed, it's not burned up. That is odd. So he's just

perplexed by this. And this goes back to something we said last week when we talked about how the Lord God, in the cool of the afternoon, came looking for Adam and Eve. And he says, "Where are you?" Well, remember how I mentioned a line by Bishop Sheen, who was just beatified this past Thursday? I mentioned a line by him that the theme of the Bible is not man's search for God. That is a theme that belongs to human philosophy. Rather, the theme of the Bible is God's search for man. That applies here at the burning bush, because if you notice, Moses was not out on the Sinai Peninsula looking for God. He was running away from Pharaoh and from justice, because he was wanted for murder. And he was looking for sheep. He was taking care of his father-in-law's flock and making sure they didn't run away. That's what he's looking for. God is looking for Moses, just like he looks for all of us. He is on the search for each of us. And this bush draws him and attracts him because it was not consumed. So this is when he hears a couple things that are very important. First, again, here where it says, take the shoes off of your feet. Now, he's been walking on the ground, walking, you know, with all these sheep around, and you wear shoes to protect your feet from the heat of the ground, that's for sure, and the sharp rocks, but also from stepping in all the dirt and everything. And that's why he is told to take off his shoes, that the holiness will not allow whatever sheep dung that had been stuck to the bottom of his sandal to come to this holy ground. That is a first step. And I just want to mention here that the word holy is very appropriate. In Hebrew, the word is kadosh, kadosh. And in Arabic, the cognates and the other languages, kadash in Arabic and so on, it has two meanings that show up even in ancient Akkadian, you know, which is a very old language spoken in Babylon and Assyria. Kadosh means to be on fire. Well, that's appropriate here. It also means to be separate, separated from that which is secular. And this, the two ideas go together when the ancient people, just like we do today, smelt metals. What do? We put it under high heat. It requires a lot of heat because metal is found mixed in with dirt. But if you put the ore, no matter what kind of metallic ore it is, gold, silver, copper, iron, any metal, you put in a high heat and the metal melts and is heavy and it goes down to the bottom. The dirt is lighter than the metal and it floats to the top. That is what the various smiths call dross. You have dross from copper, silver, gold, iron, all that. And you, with iron, we have so much, we call it slag. And you get that off and keep the metal. And you purify the metal often 6-7 times, especially with something like silver, but other metals too, to make sure all the dross is out and you have the pure metal. That idea of

fire that separates dross from the pure metal is part of the idea of holiness. That's why in the book of Psalms, for instance, Psalm 119, he says, like gold that is seven times refined, or silver seven times refined. He's talking about a soul, that you get purified of the dross. And it's the holiness of God, that fire of God's holiness, that purifies the dross of our sin. That's the idea of holiness. But at the same time, it's something fearful. You see this kind of fear going on. And this is something that is a wonderful image, because we see that this purifying flame can destroy wickedness and sin. Well, the various fathers of the church, like Saint Ephrem the Syrian, very well known in the Oriental churches, used this image as a symbol of the Blessed Virgin Mary, that she is the bush that is on fire with God's holy fire. She is like that bush with the fire on it, where she doesn't get destroyed. Sinners would be destroyed. The dross of sin gets removed. But in the Blessed Virgin Mary, there is no sin. As Saint Ephrem taught in the early church, she's without sin. And that she is able to bear that flame in a way that none of us can. And he uses that as an image of the incarnation, that the Holy Spirit overshadowed her, and God the Son was conceived in her womb by the power of the overshadowing of the Holy Spirit. And yet she did not get destroyed. A sinful person might be destroyed by the presence of God. Sinners would be like regular bushes that do burn up and get destroyed in the presence of God's flame, but not the Blessed Mother. She is truly holy, more blessed than all other people, except her only begotten Son. And this is a very important part, so that especially on Feast of the Blessed Mother, in the Eastern Church, we read from Acts of the Apostles, chapter 7, when Saint Stephen the deacon recounts this in chapter 7, verse 30 to 34. Now, when 40 days had passed, an angel appeared to Moses in the wilderness of Mount Sinai. So he uses Sinai instead of Horeb, in the flame of a burning bush. When Moses saw it, he was amazed at the sight, and as he approached to look, there came the voice of the Lord, "I am the God of your ancestors, the God of Abraham, Isaac, and Jacob." And Moses began to tremble, did not dare to look. Then the Lord said to him, "Take off the sandals from your feet, for the place where you're standing is holy ground. For I've surely seen the mistreatment of my people who are in Egypt, and have heard their groaning, and have come down to rescue them. Come up, come now, I will send you to Egypt." Our Lady is that burning bush, and God's presence on her as a holy presence, so that God the Son could be conceived in her, is because of the sin of the world. And he does that as an act of salvation for the sake of the sinners, just as the flame appeared on the burning bush because of the oppression of the Israelites in Egypt. This kind of symbolism of Our Lady was picked up in the early church, and we do well to contemplate it ourselves. We'll take a break and look at another part of Exodus and how it's related to Our Lady, so please stay with us.

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Welcome back. We took a look at this image of Our Lady in the burning bush. Now we'd like to take a look at another image also found in the book of Exodus. A lot of people don't think about this much. That is Our Lady and the Ark of the Covenant. The idea of comparing it to the Ark of the Covenant is found in Revelation, the book of Revelation, chapter 11, verse 19. In that verse it says, "Then God's temple in heaven was opened, and the Ark of his covenant was seen within his temple. And there were flashes of lightning, rumblings, peals of thunder and earthquake and heavy hail." So that, of course, as a description of seeing the Ark of the Covenant in heaven, is connected with all the lightning and thunder and earthquake that happened when God came to Mount Sinai and then gave the commandments. But another important thing is to remember that chapter 11, verse 19 of Revelation comes immediately before chapter 12. The very next verse after that says, "Then I saw another sign, a woman clothed with the sun, the moon under her feet, and 12 stars on her head. And she was about to give birth, and then the serpent, Satan, came and wanted to eat her child, but it was taken up to heaven. And so then afterward, Satan made war on the woman." So this idea of connecting the vision of the Ark of the Covenant being in heaven with the next vision of the Blessed Virgin Mary as she's about to give birth have helped a lot of Christians see her as the Ark of the Covenant. Now, there are a couple things that we should do. We should, first of all, describe the Ark of the Covenant before we see why they made that further connection. So first of all, let's read the passage. The Ark is described on how to build the Ark in Exodus chapter 25, verses 10 to 21. It says, "They shall make an Ark of acacia wood. It shall be 2.5 cubits long, a cubit and a half wide, and a cubit and a half high. You shall overlay it with pure gold inside and outside. You shall overlay it. And you shall make a molding of gold upon it all around. You shall cast 4 rings of gold for it and put them on its 4 feet, 2 rings on one side of it and 2 rings on the other. You shall make poles of acacia wood and overlay them with gold. And you shall put the poles into the rings on the sides of the ark by which to cover the ark, carry the ark. The poles shall remain in the rings of the ark. They shall not be taken from it. You shall put the ark, or put into the ark, the covenant that I shall give you. Then you shall make a mercy seat of pure gold. 2 cubits and a half shall be its length, and a cubit and a half its width. You shall make 2 cherubim of gold. You shall make them of hammered work at the 2 ends of the mercy seat. Make 1 cherub at the one end and 1 cherub at the other. Of one piece with the mercy seat, you shall make the cherubim at its 2 ends. The cherubim shall spread out their wings above, overshadowing the mercy seat
with their wings. They shall face one to another. The faces of the cherubim shall be turned toward the mercy seat. You shall put the mercy seat on the top of the ark, and in the ark you shall put the covenant that I shall give you. So that is the description of the ark. And, you know, just to give a little bit of an idea, what's a cubit? All right, that is the length from one's fingertip to one's elbow, from here to here. You know, that way you would have a measuring stick. And what you would do is take a rope and or a string and go wrap it around, and that you would mark off cubits with that string. That's how they made measuring markers, usually with string. You could do it out of wood, I guess, but or metal, as you see that described in the book of Revelation, where the angel has one out of metal. But most people would just use a string and notch, make a marking on it for each cubit. That's how they did this. And the acacia wood is very light, it's very durable, and it's found in the desert. It's very common in the Sinai Desert and in the Negev Desert, which is in southern modern state of Israel. And they were to cover that wood with gold. So the wood would last a very long time, but it would not be too heavy to carry because it was a light wood. It doesn't have a lot of moisture in it. It grows in the desert, so wouldn't expect moisture in it that would make it very heavy, like some woods are very heavy because they keep a lot of moisture. And the inside has the testimony. What's the testimony? That is the a common word used for the covenant, that they made a covenant. We've talked about covenants in the past. A covenant is not a contract. A contract is something you make for services rendered. If you go into a restaurant, you have a contract.

I will buy the food on your menu for the amount of money that you listed. So I'll give you my money at the designated price, and you give me your food, which you will cook for me. So that's a contract. A covenant isn't for services rendered. A covenant establishes a relationship, like marriage. Marriage is a covenant. Changes a man and a woman into husband and wife. They have a relationship with each other. And God willing, it changes them into mother and father of their children. And so that's a set of relationships, not jobs done. The mercy seat was all gold, and it was a cover on top of the ark. And it had these gold cherubim at each end facing toward the center. And they're not protecting from outside. Their faces are toward the center. And it's very interesting because a lot of times we think of the Old Testament law, the first commandment, that forbade making images. But here, Moses is commanded to make the image of two cherubim. So, and for the Ark of the covenant that said you can't make vain images, here they are told to make those images. So that's very important. And the cherubim are there to protect the testimony inside. Just as we saw, remember back in Genesis chapter 3, verse 24, when the Lord God drove out the man, and at the east of the Garden of Eden, he placed a cherubim and a sword flaming and turning to guard the way to the tree of life. Well, now we see cherubim guarding as protection over the covenant. This symbolizes Our Lady for this reason. In the early church, they saw that Jesus is our new covenant. This is based on his words at the Last Supper, when he holds the chalice and says, "This is the cup of my blood, the blood of the new and eternal, everlasting covenant." So Jesus is the new covenant in his blood. And Our Lady carried Jesus inside her womb. And then even after he was born, she was carrying him. And there are hymns from the Middle Eastern Christians who said that to Our Lady, "You carried Jesus, the Son of God, the way he carried the universe." What a powerful image that is. And as such, she became the vehicle of God's presence, as the Ark of the Covenant was, you know, covering God's covenant, which was his presence among the people of Israel. That sense of the ark being God's footstool. Now, her womb is God's temple, God's throne, where the new covenant is placed by the conception of the Word of God made flesh in her womb. So that was why they made her that. And if you go to the Holy Land, there is a town, the modern name is Abu Ghosh. It's named after a man, but the old name was Kiryat Yearim. And this is where the Ark of the Covenant stayed for a good number of years before David brought it to Jerusalem. And there's a church at the place where the Ark used to be. And at that church, you have the Church of Our Lady of the Ark of the Covenant. So it's even named, and when you go there and you read the gospel, they read the gospel of the visitation, where Our Lady is carrying Jesus

the new covenant to the home of Zechariah and Elizabeth, and John jumps for joy inside Elizabeth's womb, and Elizabeth is filled with the Holy Spirit. That's the image there. A second passage about the Ark of the Covenant that's very important is Exodus 40, verses 34 to 38. This is at the dedication of the temple, the tabernacle temple in the desert. And it says, "Then the cloud covered the tent of meeting, and the glory of the Lord filled the tabernacle. Moses was not able to enter the tent of meeting because the cloud settled upon it, and the glory of the Lord filled the tabernacle. Whenever the cloud was taken up from the tabernacle, the Israelites would set out on each stage of their journey, but if the cloud was not taken up, then they did not set out until the day that it was taken up. For the cloud of the Lord was on the tabernacle by day, and fire was in the cloud by night, before the eyes of all the house of Israel at each stage of their journey." This is a symbol of the overshadowing of the Blessed Virgin Mary by the Holy Spirit. Take a look at Luke chapter 1, verse 35. The angel said to Mary, "The Holy Spirit will come upon you, and the power of the Most High will overshadow you. Therefore, the child to be born will be holy. He will be called Son of God." Just as that cloud had come over the meeting tent in the Ark of the Covenant, so also did the Holy Spirit come upon the Blessed Mother and overshadowed her like the cloud overshadowed the Ark of the Covenant. And that became a symbol, and frequently on the feasts of the Blessed Virgin Mary and celebration, some of the celebrations of the Incarnation, that passage is also used as a symbol to understand this. So these are some of the images that we have from the Old Testament. And there are a few more, and we'll take a look at those next week. But until then, we'll take a break now and then get to some of your questions and comments. So please stay with us.

0: From EWTN News Nightly, I'm Eric Rosales in Washington, D.C. with an EWTN News link. President Donald Trump is meeting with tech CEOs to discuss artificial intelligence at the White House. The focus, trying to find a balance between innovation and oversight. It comes as some AI leaders call for a slowdown on development. While returning to Italy, Pope Leo XIV noted that caution should be exercised regarding AI. He made these remarks in response to growing fears surrounding the safety of AI. And political fireworks. Former special counsel Jack Smith is in the hot seat, answering for his role in secretly obtaining the phone and communication records of Republican members of Congress. We'll have a live report from Capitol Hill. I'm Eric Rosales with EWTN News Nightly. Be sure to follow us on Facebook and X. We'll see you tonight.
1: Years ago, this October 3rd, a holy soul closed his eyes in this world and opened them in glory. St. Francis of Assisi, instrument of peace, called by God to restore his church. On the 800th anniversary of his passing to eternal life, join EWTN and Franciscans around the world at St. Savior Church in Jerusalem for a blessed remembrance of their Holy Father. St. Francis, our brother, you who 800 years ago went to meet Sister Death as a man at peace, intercede for us before the Lord. Solemn Vespers and Transitus of St. Francis of Assisi.

Welcome back. First, I want to invite you to join me this Wednesday at 8 p.m. Eastern Time, when I'll sit down with Mike Aquilina to talk about the early church fathers and how their concerns about morality, politics, theology, and spirituality can provide important lessons for us in our modern day struggles for religious freedom, for promoting the dignity of the human person, and for faithful liturgical practices. It'll be a good show, and he really knows his stuff. All right, let's take a look at some emails. But before I do, I just want to mention one of our brilliant cameramen last week found not only one, but three pictures of fossils of snakes that had legs. Two were from South America, Brazil, and Argentina, and one was from Israel. And then, and there was a fourth, another one from Lebanon. So there are a number of these fossils of snakes with legs, but we don't see those anymore. Just as a little follow-up from what we had in our teaching on the serpent being cursed with not having legs. They have a vestigial leg inside of them, that, you know, but they can't walk. They just crawl on the ground. So there you have it. All right, so we have from Nick, who lives in Pensacola, Florida. Father Pacwa, I completely support the teaching of the Catholic Church that Jesus must be invited to our weddings and that the ceremony must be held in the Catholic Church. But I would like to understand the reasoning for this policy from a theological perspective. Is the location an essential element to validly confect the sacrament of marriage? If so, would a Catholic wedding ceremony that took place outside a church make an invalid sacrament? Nick in Pensacola, Florida. Okay, Nick, a couple things. No, if the wedding were outside a Catholic church building, that would not make the marriage invalid. And, you know, there'd be a number of issues behind it that you would, you know, consider. Was there a problem? For instance, in some places of persecution, the wedding sacrament might have to be held outside of a church for the safety of everybody involved, the priest and the other people. That would be an extreme situation, which, thanks be to God, we don't have in this country at this point. But in some countries, you hear about the ongoing and really terrible persecution taking place in Nigeria. Right now, Nigeria is experiencing the most violent persecution against Christians of any country in the world. But there have been other places that have also experienced much persecution. So there may be times when, because of that necessity, you would have a wedding outside of a church, and it would still be a valid church. If you go to England, where Catholicism was once illegal, they would have to have Mass and all the sacraments outside of churches. And in fact, they'd go to homes for Mass, and there would be a hiding place called a priest hole, where priests would hide from the English police. But if you also

go to Maryland, you can see that there too, because Catholicism was the founding religion of Maryland, but large groups of Puritans came to Maryland, overwhelmed the Catholic voters in number, and then voted to make Catholicism illegal and persecuted the Catholics. And so they would have to have their sacraments in their homes. Those are situations where you could see legitimately that the sacrament is held outside of church. That's why it doesn't make it invalid. But if you do this without the bishop's permission, or the common sense need, but just because you want to have a wedding at a beach, you know, that would be valid, but it would not be licit. It's not permitted. So that would be the difference. And the church distinguishes between licity or being licit versus valid. Some things would make, for instance, Mass invalid. And some things would make a wedding invalid. For instance, if one or both are present with threat of death or force, you know, they have what we call shotgun weddings, that would make it invalid because they don't have free will to be there. If one partner has lied, and I've come across this more than once, if one spouse lies and does not intend to have children, even though the other one does, that makes it invalid. So that's some of the different things. Or if a Catholic has a marriage without permission outside of the Catholic Church, not even a Catholic marriage, then that makes it invalid. It's called defect of form. So those are things that you have to understand. Then we have, speaking of Maryland, we have an email from Ron, who lives in Maryland. He says, "Hi, Father. I've been away from the church for decades, but I am now strongly drawn to return. Come on in. My wife of 13 years is strongly anti-Catholic and holds many stereotypical liberal and feminist views concerning life, abortion, etc. My return to the church will cause a huge rift in our relationship. We have a 10-year-old daughter whom I am also obviously quite worried about, both due to the potential marriage stress and my desire to bring her to the church as well. What can I do, Ron in Maryland?" Well, Ron, a couple things. We want to welcome you, and we'd be happy to welcome your wife and your daughter and anybody else. You know, we look forward to you being with us. Here's one of the things that you have to keep in mind, and every one of us has to keep in mind. If our conscience is Catholic, then we have a moral obligation to be Catholic. Your conscience is being moved by the Holy Spirit to return. This isn't just another idea you have. It's not just some cockamamie plan that you come up with for a sitcom scene. No. This is a very serious movement of God. What you need to do is talk to your wife in a very serious conversation, not in an argument, you know, and let her know, "I'm not here to argue with you about abortion and other issues that you might have. I'm not doing this because I'm fighting you on your issues. I'm doing this because I have a strong interior call from God to follow him in his church. And for the sake of my soul, I need to be inside the Catholic Church." Now,

don't agree. I'm not asking you to come with me. I'm not asking you to agree with me. I'm not asking you any of these things. And by the way, just as a side point, it is not unusual that it's difficult for a husband or wife to argue with their spouse about religion. There's plenty enough to argue about in regard to paying the bills and disciplining your daughter and all these other things that go on in life. That's hard enough. You don't have to argue about your faith. But you can say to her, I need this because I have to answer to God. You don't answer to God for me. You answer to God for your own life. And I don't answer for you. I have to answer to God for my life. If he has called me back to this and I see clearly in my conscience I need to be Catholic, then I have to do this. And you have to do what you do. But then to do that and see, live a good example as a Catholic, love your wife all the more, love your daughter all the more, and don't go for any bait to debate. Don't fall for any bait to debate. You don't need to do that. There's just going to have to be another kind of coexistence until such time as the Holy Spirit stirs her to start to seek some answers. If she asks you, answer. But wait and see. You just learn to live your Catholic life. Okay? All right, now we have another email. This is from Steve in Connecticut. Hi, Father Mitch. Love the show. I was curious, what do you tell people who love to live in the Old Testament with an angry, condemning God and say, look, it's right in the Bible, an eye for an eye. God says so. Stephen in Connecticut. Oh, it's easy, to know what to tell people who love that. Say, look, I'm a Christian. I don't know where you're coming from, but I'm a Christian. And in the Sermon on the Mount, our Lord Jesus Christ changed that. I have to answer to him. He is the judge. And he says, no longer an eye for an eye and a tooth for a tooth, but rather that it's necessary for me to love my enemies and forgive them. The phrase, I hear this remarkably from a number of people in the media who are not believers. They say, well, I just have to go the extra mile. It was Jesus Christ who had said that. That came from him. That's one of the reasons I think they should teach the Bible in the public schools so people know where our English phrases and lots of English idioms come from. The English language is filled with biblical references, of like going the extra mile. They come from Jesus. And I would tell your friend, you're living a caricature of the Old Testament. Because in the Old Testament, God also showed great mercy and great love for Israel and loving kindness, and they talk about him having all kinds of loving kindness. They have chosen a caricature, a partial image of God. And this is not the whole Old Testament, and it's certainly not the teaching of Jesus Christ. Call them to conversion, because they're only part of the way converted, and they need to learn a lot more about God and his holy word. Not justify their own anger. All right, well, we've run out of time. So may the Lord bless you all and keep you and cause his face to shine upon you. May he lead you in all of your ways by his peace. May Almighty God bless you, the Father, the Son, and the Holy Spirit.

Amen. And again, we can present all the great stuff we did on the beatification of Archbishop Sheen, now Blessed Archbishop Sheen, and all the other programs that we do.

0: some 800 years ago, the great Saint Francis became the center of an extraordinary mystery. The wounds suffered by Christ at the crucifixion appeared on his body.
1: These wounds are something that will appear in individuals. They're medically and scientifically inexplicable.
2: They don't want the stigmata.
3: They didn't feel worthy to bear the markings of Christ. In other cases, Padre Pio and others, they want these to go away.
4: Skepticism is not anything to be ashamed of. It's sort of natural to not understand these stigmata because it's such a supernatural event.
2: The last thing that the church wants to do is get misled by a fake, an imposter. So typically, the church, if anything, errs on the side of caution.
0: My name is Michael O'Neill. I'm the Miracle Hunter. Join me as we explore the mystical phenomena of stigmata.
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In the name of the Father, and of the Son, and of the Holy Spirit. Amen. You expired, Jesus, but the source of life gushed forth for souls, and the ocean of mercy opened up for the whole world. O font of life, unfathomable divine mercy, envelop the whole world and empty yourself out upon us. O blood and water, which gushed forth from the heart of Jesus, as a fount of mercy for us, I trust in you. O blood and water, which gushed forth from the heart of Jesus, as a fount of mercy for us, I trust in you. O blood and water, which gushed forth from the heart of Jesus, as a fount of mercy for us, I trust in you. Our Father, who art in heaven,

0: Hallowed be thy name. Thy kingdom come, thy will be done, on earth as it is in heaven.
1: Give us this day our daily bread, and forgive us our trespasses, as we forgive those who trespass against us. And lead us not into temptation, but deliver us from evil. Amen.
0: Hail Mary, full of grace, the Lord is with thee. Blessed art thou among women, and blessed is the fruit of thy womb, Jesus.
1: Holy Mary, Mother of God, pray for us sinners, now and at the hour of our death. Amen.
0: I believe in God, the Father Almighty, creator of heaven and earth, and in Jesus Christ, his only Son, our Lord, who was conceived by the Holy Spirit, born of the Virgin Mary, suffered under Pontius Pilate, was crucified, died, and was buried. He descended into hell. On the third day he rose again from the dead. He ascended into heaven and is seated at the right hand of God, the Father Almighty. From there he will come to judge the living and the dead.

Eternal God, in whom mercy is endless and the treasury of compassion inexhaustible, look kindly upon us and increase your mercy in us, that in difficult moments we might not despair nor become despondent, but with great confidence submit ourselves to your holy will, which is love and mercy itself. Amen. In the name of the Father, and of the Son, and of the Holy Spirit.

Hello, family. The heart and center of EWTN is the chapel, where Jesus in the Most Blessed Sacrament is exposed for adoration every day. We invite you now to join us live in adoring Him who is truly, really, and profoundly present with us in this humble way. O Sacrament Most Holy, O Sacrament Divine, all praise and all thanksgiving be every moment thine.

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0: The rosary is the most beautiful and rich in graces of all prayers, Pope St. Pius X. When you say your rosary, the angels rejoice, Our Lady, to Blessed Alan de la Roche. The rosary is the weapon for these times, St. Padre Pio. Through Mary, streams of grace flowed down upon us, St. Faustina.
1: God sent his Son, born of a woman, to redeem us all.

0: In the name of the Father, and the Son, and the Holy Spirit, amen. I believe in God, the Father Almighty, creator of heaven and earth, and in Jesus Christ, his only Son, our Lord, who was conceived by the Holy Spirit, born of the Virgin Mary, suffered under Pontius Pilate, was crucified, died, and was buried. He descended into hell. The third day he rose again from the dead. He ascended into heaven and sits at the right hand of God the Father Almighty, from whence he shall come to judge the living and the dead. Father, who art in heaven, hallowed be thy name. Thy kingdom come, thy will be done on earth as it is in heaven. Full of grace, the Lord is with thee. Blessed art thou amongst women, and blessed is the fruit of thy womb, Jesus.
1: Holy Mary, Mother of God, pray for us sinners now and at the hour of our death. Amen.
0: Hail Mary, full of grace, the Lord is with thee. Blessed art thou amongst women, and blessed is the fruit of thy womb, Jesus.

0: Hail Mary, full of grace, the Lord is with thee. Blessed art thou amongst women, and blessed is the fruit of thy womb, Jesus. Be to the Father, and to the Son, and to the Holy Spirit.
1: As it was in the beginning, is now, and ever shall be, world without end. Amen.
2: The first sorrowful mystery: the agony in the garden.
0: Our Father, who art in heaven, hallowed be thy name. Thy kingdom come, thy will be done on earth as it is in heaven.
1: Give us this day our daily bread, and forgive us our trespasses, as we forgive those who trespass against us. And lead us not into temptation, but deliver us from evil.
0: Hail Mary, full of grace, the Lord is with thee. Blessed art thou amongst women, and blessed is the fruit of thy womb, Jesus.
1: Holy Mary, Mother of God, pray for us sinners now and at the hour of our death. Amen.
0: Hail Mary, full of grace, the Lord is with thee. Blessed art thou amongst women, and blessed is the fruit of thy womb, Jesus.

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Hail Mary, full of grace, the Lord is with thee. Blessed art thou amongst women, and blessed is the fruit of thy womb, Jesus.

0: full of grace, the Lord is with thee. 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
1: Holy Mary, Mother of God, pray for us sinners now and at the hour of our death. Amen.
0: Hail Mary, full of grace, the Lord is with thee. Blessed art thou amongst women, and blessed is the fruit of thy womb, Jesus. Hail Mary, full of grace, the Lord is with thee. Blessed art thou amongst women, and blessed is the fruit of thy womb, Jesus.

0: full of grace, the Lord is with thee. 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Full of grace, the Lord is with thee. Blessed art thou amongst women, and blessed is the fruit of thy womb, Jesus.
1: Holy Mary, Mother of God, pray for us sinners now and at the hour of our death. Amen.
0: Hail Mary, full of grace, the Lord is with thee. Blessed art thou amongst women, and blessed is the fruit of thy womb, Jesus.

0: to the Son, and to the Holy Spirit.
1: As it was in the beginning, is now, and ever shall be, world without end. Amen.
0: O my Jesus,
2: the second sorrowful mystery, the scourging at the pillar.
0: Our Father, who art in heaven, hallowed be thy name. Thy kingdom come, thy will be done on earth as it is in heaven. Full of grace, the Lord is with thee. Blessed art thou amongst women, and blessed is the fruit of thy womb, Jesus.
1: Holy Mary, Mother of God, pray for us sinners now and at the hour of our death. Amen.
0: Hail Mary, full of grace, the Lord is with thee. Blessed art thou amongst women, and blessed is the fruit of thy womb, Jesus. Hail Mary, full of grace, the Lord is with thee. Blessed art thou amongst women, and blessed is the fruit of thy womb, Jesus.
1: Holy Mary, Mother of God, pray for us sinners, now and at the hour of our death. Amen.
0: Hail Mary, full of grace, the Lord is with thee. Blessed art thou amongst women, and blessed is the fruit of thy womb, Jesus. Hail Mary, full of grace, the Lord is with thee. Blessed art thou amongst women, and blessed is the fruit of thy womb, Jesus.
1: Holy Mary, Mother of God, pray for us sinners, now and at the hour of our death. Amen.
0: Hail Mary, full of grace, the Lord is with thee. Blessed art thou amongst women, and blessed is the fruit of thy womb, Jesus.
1: Holy

0: Hail Mary, full of grace, the Lord is with thee. Blessed art thou amongst women, and blessed is the fruit of thy womb, Jesus. Full of grace, the Lord is with thee. Blessed art thou among women, and blessed is the fruit of thy womb, Jesus.
1: Holy Mary, Mother of God, pray for us sinners, now and at the hour of our death.
0: Hail Mary, full of grace, the Lord is with thee. Blessed art thou among women, and blessed is the fruit of thy womb, Jesus. Full of grace, the Lord is with thee. Blessed art thou among women, and blessed is the fruit of thy womb, Jesus.
1: Holy Mary, Mother of God, pray for us sinners, now and at the hour of our death.
0: Glory be to the Father, and to the Son, and to the Holy Spirit. O my Jesus,
1: forgive us our sins, save us from the fires of hell, and lead all souls to heaven, especially those who most need thy mercy.
2: The third sorrowful mystery, the crowning with thorns.
0: Our Father, who art in heaven, hallowed be thy name. Thy kingdom come, thy will be done on earth as it is in heaven. Of grace, the Lord is with thee. Blessed art thou amongst women, and blessed is the fruit of thy womb, Jesus.
1: Holy Mary, Mother of God, pray for us sinners, now and at the hour of our death.
0: Amen. Hail Mary, full of grace, the Lord is with thee. Blessed art thou amongst women, and blessed is the fruit of thy womb, Jesus. Hail Mary, full of grace, the Lord is with thee. Blessed art thou amongst women, and blessed is the fruit of thy womb, Jesus.
1: Holy Mary, Mother of God, pray for us sinners, now and at the hour of our death.
0: Amen. Hail Mary, full of grace, the Lord is with thee. Blessed art thou amongst women, and blessed is the fruit of thy womb, Jesus. Hail Mary, full of grace, the Lord is with thee. Blessed art thou amongst women, and blessed is the fruit of thy womb, Jesus.
1: Holy Mary, Mother of God, pray for us sinners, now and at the hour of our death.
0: Hail Mary, full of grace, the Lord is with thee. Blessed art thou amongst women, and blessed is the fruit of thy womb, Jesus. Hail Mary, full of grace, the Lord is with thee. Blessed art thou amongst women, and blessed is the fruit of thy womb, Jesus.
1: Holy Mary, Mother of God, pray for us sinners, now and at the hour of our death.
0: Amen. Hail Mary, full of grace, the Lord is with thee. Blessed art thou amongst women, and blessed is the fruit of thy womb, Jesus. Full of grace, the Lord is with thee.

0: Blessed art thou amongst women, and blessed is the fruit of thy womb, Jesus. Hail Mary, full of grace, the Lord is with thee. Blessed art thou amongst women, and blessed is the fruit of thy womb, Jesus.
1: Holy Mary, Mother of God, pray for us sinners, now and at the hour of our death. Amen.
0: Glory be to the Father, and to the Son, and to the Holy Spirit. O my Jesus,
1: forgive us our sins, save us from the fires of hell, and lead all souls to heaven, especially those who most need of thy mercy.
2: The fourth sorrowful mystery, the carrying of the cross.
0: Our Father, who art in heaven, hallowed be thy name. Thy kingdom come, thy will be done on earth as it is in heaven. Hail Mary, full of grace, the Lord is with thee. Blessed art thou among women, and blessed is the fruit of thy womb, Jesus.
1: Holy Mary, Mother of God, pray for us sinners, now and at the hour of our death. Amen.
0: Hail Mary, full of grace, the Lord is with thee. Blessed art thou among women, and blessed is the fruit of thy womb, Jesus. Full of grace, the Lord is with thee. Blessed art thou among women, and blessed is the fruit of thy womb, Jesus.
1: Holy Mary, Mother of God, pray for us sinners, now and at the hour of our death.
0: Amen. Hail Mary, full of grace, the Lord is with thee. Blessed art thou among women, and blessed is the fruit of thy womb, Jesus. Full of grace, the Lord is with thee. Blessed art thou among women, and blessed is the fruit of thy womb, Jesus.
1: Holy Mary, Mother of God, pray for us sinners, now and at the hour of our death.
0: Amen. Hail Mary, full of grace, the Lord is with thee. Blessed art thou among women, and blessed is the fruit of thy womb, Jesus. Full of grace, the Lord is with thee. Blessed art thou among women, and blessed is the fruit of thy womb, Jesus.
1: Holy Mary, Mother of God, pray for us sinners, now and at the hour of our death.
0: Hail Mary, full of grace, the Lord is with thee. Blessed art thou among women, and blessed is the fruit of thy womb, Jesus. Full of grace, the Lord is with thee. Blessed art thou among women, and blessed is the fruit of thy womb, Jesus.
1: Holy Mary, Mother of God, pray for us sinners, now and at the hour of our death. Amen.
0: Hail Mary, full of grace, the Lord is with thee. Blessed art thou among women, and blessed is the fruit of thy womb, Jesus.
1: Glory
0: be to the Father, and to the Son, and to the Holy Spirit.

0: Oh, my Jesus.
1: Forgive us our sins, save us from the fires of hell, and lead all souls to heaven, especially those who most need thy mercy.
2: The fifth sorrowful mystery, the crucifixion.
0: Our Father, who art in heaven, hallowed be thy name. Thy kingdom come, thy will be done on earth as it is in heaven. Full of grace, the Lord is with thee. Blessed art thou among women, and blessed is the fruit of thy womb, Jesus.
1: Holy Mary, Mother of God, pray for us sinners, now and at the hour of our death.
0: Hail Mary, full of grace, the Lord is with thee. Blessed art thou among women, and blessed is the fruit of thy womb, Jesus. Hail Mary, full of grace, the Lord is with thee. Blessed art thou among women, and blessed is the fruit of thy womb, Jesus.
1: Holy Mary, Mother of God, pray for us sinners, now and at the hour of death. Amen.
0: Hail Mary, full of grace, the Lord is with thee. Blessed art thou among women, and blessed is the fruit of thy womb, Jesus. Full of grace, the Lord is with thee. Blessed art thou among women, and blessed is the fruit of thy womb, Jesus.
1: Holy Mary, Mother of God, pray for us sinners, now and at the hour of our death.
0: Hail Mary, full of grace, the Lord is with thee. Blessed art thou among women, and blessed is the fruit of thy womb, Jesus. Hail Mary, full of grace, the Lord is with thee. Blessed art thou among women, and blessed is the fruit of thy womb, Jesus.
1: Holy Mary, Mother of God, pray for us sinners, now and at the hour of our death.
0: Amen. Hail Mary, full of grace, the Lord is with thee. Blessed art thou among women, and blessed is the fruit of thy womb, Jesus. Hail Mary, full of grace, the Lord is with thee. Blessed art thou among women, and blessed is the fruit of thy womb, Jesus.
1: Holy Mary, Mother of God, pray for us sinners, now and at the hour of our death.
0: Amen. Hail Mary, full of grace, the Lord is with thee. Blessed art thou among women, and blessed is the fruit of thy womb, Jesus. Glory be to the Father, and to the Son, and to the Holy Spirit.
1: As it was in the beginning, is now, and ever shall be, world without end. Amen.
0: O my Jesus,
1: forgive us our sins, save us from the fires of hell, and lead all souls to heaven, especially those who most need thy mercy.
0: Hail, Holy Queen.
3: Mother.

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0: Let us pray. 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
1: whose only begotten Son,

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1: And may the souls of faithful departed, through the mercy of God, rest in peace.
0: In the name of the Father, and the Son, and the Holy Spirit.

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0: Welcome to the Children's Rosary. We will be praying the sorrowful mysteries. In the name of the Father, Son,
1: and the Holy Spirit.
2: I believe in God the Father Almighty, creator of heaven and earth, and in Jesus Christ, his only Son, our Lord, was conceived by the power of the Holy Spirit, born of the Virgin Mary, suffered under Pontius Pilate, who was crucified, died, and was buried. He descended into hell, and on the third day he rose again from the dead. He ascended into heaven and sitteth at the right hand of God the Father Almighty. From thence he shall come to judge the living and the dead.
1: I believe in the Holy Spirit, the Holy Catholic Church, the communion of saints, the forgiveness of sins, the resurrection of the body, and life everlasting. Amen.
2: Our Father, who art in heaven, hallowed be thy name. Thy kingdom come, thy will be done on earth as it is in heaven.
3: Give us this day our daily bread, and forgive us our trespasses, as we forgive those who trespass against us. And lead us not into temptation, but deliver us from evil. Amen.
2: Hail Mary, full of grace, the Lord is with thee. Blessed art thou amongst women, and blessed is the fruit of thy womb, Jesus.
3: Holy Mary, Mother of God, pray for us sinners, now and at the hour of our death. Amen.
2: Hail Mary, full of grace, the Lord is with thee. Blessed art thou amongst women, and blessed is the fruit of thy womb, Jesus.
3: Holy Mary, Mother of God, pray for us sinners, now and at the hour of our death. Amen.
2: Hail Mary, full of grace, the Lord is with thee. Blessed art thou amongst women, and blessed is the fruit of thy womb, Jesus.
3: Mother of God, pray for our sinners, now and at the hour of our death. Amen.
2: Glory be to the Father, to

0: the Son, to the Holy Spirit.
1: 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Amen.
2: The first sorrowful mystery is the agony of our Lord in the garden.

0: 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And lead us not into temptation, but deliver us from evil. Amen.
1: Hail Mary, full of grace, the Lord is with thee. Blessed art thou amongst women, and blessed the fruit of thy womb, Jesus.
0: Holy Mary, Mother of God, pray for us sinners, now and at the hour of our death. Amen.

0: Holy Mary, Mother of God, pray for us sinners, now and at the hour of our death. Amen.
1: Hail Mary, full of grace, the Lord is with thee. Blessed art thou amongst women, and blessed is the fruit of thy womb, Jesus.
0: Holy Mary, Mother of God, pray for us.

0: Hail Mary, full of grace, Lord is with thee. 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
1: Holy Mary, Mother of God, pray for us sinners now and at the hour of our death.
0: Glory be to the Father, and to the Son, and to the Holy Spirit.
1: As it was in the beginning, is now, and ever shall be, world without end. Amen. O my Jesus, forgive us our sins, save us from the fires of hell. Lead all souls to heaven, especially those most in mercy.
2: Would you like to place a rose at the foot of Our Lady?
3: Yes.
2: Mary, we humbly place this rose at your feet and ask for the grace of sorrow for our sins.

0: The second sorrowful mystery is the scourging of our Lord at the pillar.
1: Our Father, who art in heaven, hallowed be thy name. Thy kingdom come, thy will be done on earth as it is in heaven.
2: Give us this day our daily bread, forgive us our trespasses, as we forgive those who trespass against us. Lead us not into temptation, but deliver us from evil.
1: Hail Mary, full of grace, the Lord is with thee. Blessed art thou among women, blessed is the fruit of thy womb, Jesus.
2: Holy Mary, Mother of God, pray for us sinners, now and at the hour of our death.
1: Hail Mary, full of grace, the Lord is with thee. Blessed art thou among women, blessed is the fruit of thy womb, Jesus.
2: Holy Mary, Mother of God, pray for us sinners, now and at the hour of our death. Amen.

0: Blessed are all women, blessed are the fruit of thy womb, Jesus.
1: Holy Mary, Mother of God, pray for us sinners now and at the hour of our death.
0: Hail Mary, full of grace, the Lord is with thee. Blessed are thou among women, blessed are the fruit of thy womb, Jesus.
1: Holy Mary, Mother of God, pray for us sinners now and at the hour of our death. Amen.
0: Hail Mary, full of grace, the Lord is with thee. Blessed are thou among women, blessed are the fruit of thy womb, Jesus.
1: Holy Mary,

0: Jesus.
1: Holy Mary, Mother of God, pray for us sinners now and at the hour of our death. Amen.
0: Glory be to the Father, and to the Son, and to the Holy Spirit.
2: As it was in the beginning, is now, and ever shall be, world without end. Amen.
0: O my Jesus, forgive us our sins.
2: Save us from the fires of hell. Lead all souls to heaven, especially those who most need thy mercy.
3: Would you like to place a rose at the foot of Our Lady?
4: Yes.
3: Mary, we humbly place this rose at your feet and ask for the grace of purity.

0: The third sorrowful mystery is the crowning of our Lord with thorns.
1: Our Father, who art in heaven, hallowed be thy name. Thy kingdom come, thy will be done, on earth as it is in heaven.
2: Give us this day our daily bread, and forgive us our trespasses, as we forgive those who trespass against us. And lead us not into temptation, but deliver us from evil. Amen.
1: Hail Mary, full of grace, the Lord is with thee. Blessed art thou among women, and blessed is the fruit of thy womb, Jesus.
2: Holy Mary, Mother of God, pray for us sinners, now and at the hour of death. Amen.
1: Hail Mary, full of grace, the Lord is with thee. Blessed art thou among women, and blessed is the fruit of thy womb, Jesus.
2: Holy Mary, Mother of God, pray for us sinners, now and at the hour of our death. Amen.
1: Hail Mary, full of grace, the Lord is with thee. Blessed art thou among women, and blessed is the fruit of thy womb, Jesus.
2: Holy Mary, Mother of God, pray for us sinners, now and at the hour of our death. Amen.
1: Hail Mary, full of grace, the Lord is with thee. Blessed art thou among women, and blessed is the fruit of thy womb, Jesus.
2: Holy Mary, Mother of God, pray for us sinners, now and at the hour of our death. Amen.
1: Hail Mary, full of grace, the Lord is with thee. Blessed art thou among women, and blessed is the fruit of thy womb, Jesus.
2: Holy Mary, Mother of God, pray for us sinners now and at the hour of our death. Amen.
1: Hail Mary, full of grace, the Lord is with thee. Blessed art thou among women, and blessed is the fruit of thy womb, Jesus.
2: Holy Mary, Mother of God, pray for us sinners now and at the hour of our death. Amen.
1: Hail Mary, full of grace, the Lord is with thee. Blessed art thou among women, and blessed is the fruit of thy womb, Jesus.
2: Holy Mary, Mother of God, pray for us sinners now and at the hour of our death. Amen.
1: Hail Mary, full of grace, the Lord is with thee. Blessed art thou among women, and blessed is the fruit of thy womb, Jesus.
2: Holy Mary, Mother of God, pray for us sinners now and at the hour of our death. Amen.
1: Hail Mary, full of grace, the Lord is with thee. Blessed art thou among women, and blessed is the fruit of thy womb, Jesus.
2: Holy Mary, Mother of God, pray for us sinners now and at the hour of death. Amen.
1: Hail Mary, full of grace, the Lord is with thee. Blessed art thou among women, and blessed is the fruit of thy womb, Jesus.
2: Holy Mary, Mother of God, pray for us sinners now and at the hour of death.
1: Glory be to the Father, and to the Son, and to the Holy Spirit, as it was in the beginning,
3: is now, and ever shall be, world without end. Amen.
1: O my Jesus, forgive us our sins, save us from the fires of hell.
2: Lead all souls to heaven, especially those who most need thy mercy.
0: Would you like to place a rose at the foot of

0: The fourth sorrowful mystery, our Lord carries his cross.
1: Our Father who art in heaven, hallowed be thy name. Thy kingdom come, thy will be done, on earth as it is in heaven.
2: Give us this day our daily bread, and forgive us our trespasses, as we forgive those who trespass against us. And lead us not into temptation, but deliver us from evil.
1: Hail Mary, full of grace, the Lord is with thee. Blessed art thou among women, and blessed is the fruit of thy womb, Jesus.
2: Holy Mary, Mother of God, pray for us sinners, now and at the hour of our death. Amen.
1: Hail Mary, full of grace, the Lord is with thee. Blessed art thou among women, and blessed is the fruit of thy womb, Jesus.
2: Holy Mary, Mother of God, pray for us sinners, now and at the hour of our death. Amen.
1: Hail Mary, full of grace, the Lord is with thee. Blessed art thou among women, and blessed is the fruit of thy womb, Jesus.
2: Holy Mary, Mother of God, pray for us sinners, now and at the hour of death. Amen.
1: Hail Mary, full of grace, the Lord is with thee. Blessed art thou among women, and blessed is the fruit of thy womb, Jesus.
2: Holy Mary, Mother of God, pray for us sinners, now and at the hour of our death.
1: Hail Mary, full of grace, the Lord is with thee. Blessed art thou among women, and blessed is the fruit of thy womb, Jesus.
2: Holy Mary, Mother of God, pray for us sinners, now and at the hour of our death. Amen.
1: Hail Mary, full of grace, the Lord is with thee. Blessed art thou among women, and blessed is the fruit of thy womb, Jesus.
2: Holy Mary, Mother of God, pray for us sinners, now and at the hour of our death.
1: Hail Mary, full of grace, the Lord is with thee. Blessed art thou among women, and blessed is the fruit of thy womb, Jesus.
2: Holy Mary, Mother of God, pray for us sinners, now and at the hour of our death. Amen.
1: Hail Mary, full of grace, the Lord is with thee. Blessed art thou among women, and blessed is the fruit of thy womb, Jesus.
3: Holy Mary, Mother of God, pray for us sinners, now and at the hour of our death.
1: Hail Mary, full of grace, the Lord is with thee. Blessed art thou among women, and blessed is the fruit of thy womb, Jesus.
2: Holy Mary, Mother of God, pray for us sinners, now and at the hour of our death. Amen.
1: Hail Mary, full of grace, the Lord is with thee. Blessed art thou among women, and blessed is the fruit of thy womb, Jesus.
2: Holy Mary, Mother of God, pray for us sinners, now and at the hour of our death. Amen.
1: Glory be to the Father, and to the Son, and to the Holy Spirit, as it was in the beginning, is now, and ever shall be, world without end. Amen. O my Jesus, forgive us our sins, save us from the fires of hell, lead our souls to heaven, especially those who most need thy mercy.
0: Would you like to place a rose at the foot of Our Lady?
4: Yes.
0: Mary, we humbly place this rose at your feet and ask for the grace of patience.

0: The fifth sorrowful mystery is the crucifixion of our Lord.
1: Our Father, who art in heaven, hallowed be thy name. Thy kingdom come, thy will be done, on earth as it is in heaven.
2: Give us this day our daily bread, and forgive us our trespasses, as we forgive those who trespass against us. And lead us not into temptation, but deliver us from evil. Amen.

0: Holy Mary, Mother of God, pray for us sinners now and at the hour of our death. Amen.
1: Hail Mary, full of grace, the Lord is with thee. Blessed art thou amongst women, and blessed is the fruit of thy womb, Jesus.
0: Holy Mary, Mother of God, pray for us sinners now and at the hour of our death.

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1: Holy Mary, Mother of God, pray for us sinners. 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
1: 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Blessed art thou amongst women, and blessed is the fruit of thy womb, Jesus.
0: Holy Mary, Mother of God, pray for us sinners, now and at the hour of our death. Amen.
1: Glory be to the Father, and to the Son, and to the Holy Spirit.
0: As it was in the beginning, is now, and ever shall be, world without end. Amen.
1: O my Jesus, forgive us our sins, save us from the fires of hell. Lead all souls into heaven, especially those most need thy mercy.
2: Would you like to place a rose at the foot of Our Lady?
3: Yes.
2: Mary, we humbly place this rose at your feet and ask for the grace of perseverance.

Hail, Holy Queen, Mother of Mercy, our life, our sweetness, and our hope. To thee do we cry, poor banished children of Eve. To thee do we send up our sighs, mourning and weeping, veiled tears. Turn then, most gracious Advocate, and eyes of mercy towards us. And after this our exile, show unto us the blessed fruit of thy womb, Jesus. O clement, O loving, O sweet Virgin Mary, pray for us, O Holy Mother of God, that we may be made worthy of the promises of Christ. For the intentions of our Holy Father the Pope, our Father, who art in heaven, hallowed be thy name. Thy kingdom come, thy will be done, on earth as it is in heaven. Give us this day our daily bread, and forgive us our trespasses, as we forgive those who trespass against us. And lead us not into temptation, but deliver us from evil. Amen. Hail Mary, full of grace, the Lord is with thee. Blessed art thou amongst women, and blessed is the fruit of thy womb, Jesus. Holy Mary, Mother of God, pray for us sinners now and at the hour of our death. Amen. Glory be to the Father, to the Son, to the Holy Spirit, as it was in the beginning, is now, and ever shall be, world without end. Amen. In the name of the Father, Son, Holy Spirit. Amen.

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0: We honor Mary as the new Eve, for just as Eve cooperated with Satan to bring sin into the world, so did Mary obey God to bring salvation through Jesus Christ into the world. 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

0: Saint Faustina lived her entire life praying for those who didn't love God. Early in life, she felt chosen to spread the message of God's mercy and actually had visions of Jesus. He told her that he wanted her to become a nun to devote her whole life to him, so she went to Warsaw to look for a convent. Saint Faustina visited various convents, but none accepted her. Finally, she arrived at one where the Lord spoke to her, telling her that she was welcome there. In the beginning, Saint Faustina was happy at this convent, but the work got to be so much that she couldn't pray as much as she liked. She considered leaving until she had an encounter with Jesus, where he revealed the great pain it would cause him if she left. Saint Faustina knew then that that was where she was meant to be, and it gave her great happiness to fulfill her duties there. Another night, Jesus appeared to her and told her to paint an image of what she saw with the words, "Jesus, I trust in you." This would become the image of the divine mercy. Jesus again spoke to Saint Faustina and revealed to her the image of the priest to whom she would pour out her heart. When she was later moved to another convent, she met this priest in confession. Saint Faustina wrote a diary of her encounters with Jesus as the priest looked for someone to paint the image of our Lord. Jesus told Saint Faustina that he wanted the image to be displayed on the first Sunday after Easter, which would become the Feast of Divine Mercy. This image and prayer would soon spread throughout the world, and Christ promised, "The souls that say this chaplet will be embraced by my mercy during their lifetime, and especially at the hour of their death." Saint Faustina died at the age of 33 due to tuberculosis and other sufferings, and was canonized on April 30th, 2000. To learn more about Saint Faustina and other saints and blesseds, watch My Catholic Family here on EWTN.
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0: The Pharisee and the Tax Collector.
1: What are you reading, Renata?
2: A book of saints, Father John.
1: Oh? And which saint are you reading about?
2: It's a lady.
1: And what's her name?
2: She was a really hard worker.
1: A really hard worker? And do you want to be like this hard-working saint?
2: Yes.
1: So, would you like to go to the store,
2: Oh, I'll go shopping another day.

0: To get what?
1: A little soap, because we're cleaning the house today.
0: Okay, bye.
1: Goodbye. Hello, Rodolfo. You are precisely who I need to see.
2: Oh, yes?
1: Yes, come in, come in.
2: What do I have to do?
1: Would you pose for me?
2: Of course, Father John. How about that?
1: Oh. No, not like that. No. Put down your beak. Like that. Yes. Yes, like that. Very good.
2: Why do I have to pose like this? It's uncomfortable.
1: Lower your beak. There is an old legend that tells us that when pelicans have nothing for their children to eat, they will open their breasts to feed them their blood.
2: Oh, it says that?
1: Yes. Come and have a look. See? Here I am drawing the wound on the breast. And the chicks drinking the blood. Maybe it's only a legend, but Christians take this image as a symbol for Christ, since we feed on his blood.
2: Well, how important we pelicans are!
1: Is that right?
2: Yes.
1: And now you need to turn.
2: What? How do I need to turn? Like this?
1: In the direction of the flowers. Lower your beak a little. Like that. That's perfect.
2: What beautiful flowers. Who put those there?
1: It was Renata.
2: Oh.
1: Yes. She seems more conscientious recently.
2: Conscientious.
1: And she really thinks about what she's learning in catechism class.
0: They're talking about me.
1: Yes, really? She's very responsible.
0: Yes. Yes, I am very responsible. Good.
1: Rodolfo, please lower your beak and don't move.
2: Oh, but it's very uncomfortable, Father John.
1: Wait a minute. Almost finished. Be patient.
2: All right, then.
1: Renata.
0: I'm here. Look. Oh. Here's what you asked me to get.
1: Well done.
0: Thank you.
1: And you.
0: Okay. Now I'm going outside to clean the steps. Okay?
2: Oh, very good.
1: Okay.
2: So responsible.
1: It's true. I'm done. You can rest.
2: Oh, yes? So how does it look?
1: Look.
2: Oh, it's really good. Wow.
1: Thank you.
2: And how do you do it?
1: Look. First, the key is consistency.
2: Oh.
1: I do a lot of sketches.
2: Oh, many sketches.
1: Many images at first. So then I can choose the best one. And then I do the final painting.
2: Oh, the best one.
0: Oh, they're talking about me. They say I'm the best.
1: Of these three, which one do you like the best?
2: This one I like the most, yes.
1: And why?
2: Because it's the most spontaneous and you've worked hard.
0: Spontaneous and I've worked hard? Yes, I'm spontaneous and I work hard.
1: Until at last you have the final image.
2: Yes, I think it's stupendous and charming. Yes, stupendous and charming.
0: Wow.
2: I think it's very
0: well
2: done.
0: I'm stupendous and charming. Wow.
2: What type of paint did you use? Can I touch it?
1: Careful, careful. Oh. The paint's still fresh. It needs to dry.
2: Sorry, Father John. I was about to damage your work of art. I thought it was dry.
1: No, Rodolfo. To properly dry, this painting needs more than a day.
2: Oh, more than a day? Okay, Father John, if you don't need me anymore, I'm going fishing.
1: Thank you for your help, Rodolfo.
2: You're welcome.
1: Goodbye.
0: I finished sweeping the steps already.
1: Oh, that's good, Renata.
0: Didn't we say we were going to clean the house?
1: That's right. Do you want to go and find Leopold?
0: Okay.
1: I'm going to find Tim. Tim? Tim? Up you get. It's time to wake up. Come on, sleepyhead. It's a beautiful day. Tim, it's time to wake up.
0: I'm putting on my t-shirt.
1: Good morning, Tim.
0: Good morning.
1: We're going to clean today, remember?
0: Oh, yes, of course. I remember.
1: Renata.
0: Here's Leopold. Thank you.
3: Oh, cleaning again, but I swept up last week.
1: Leopold, you know we have to clean every week.
3: But
0: yes,
3: every week?
1: Yes.
3: Oh, boring.
1: Don't you like it when everything's clean?
3: Yes, that's

0: true.
1: Now, listen, this is important. This painting is wet and needs to dry. Wow. So please don't touch it because it could be ruined.
0: Okay, Father John.
2: Father John, I want something to clean the windows, please.
1: Of course.
2: Thank you.
1: Renata, remember to be careful with that picture. The paint's still wet.
2: Yes. I'll be careful. I'll be careful.
3: Hello, Renata. What's the matter? What's the matter?
2: Here. Let me have the cloth, Timothy. I can reach the paint at the top. Oh. You can have the duster, okay?
3: Okay. Thank you. I'll clean here with the duster.
1: Timothy, why is the table covered in paint?
3: Is it?
1: My painting. But Tim, you've damaged my painting. All my work is ruined. I told you to be careful.
3: Oh, I don't know how it happened.
1: Okay, don't worry. It was an accident.
3: I'm sorry.
1: Well, could you go and clean the duster?
3: Okay.
1: Thank you.
3: What a shame.
1: Renata, have you seen Leopold?
2: He must be wasting time.
1: Please could you tell him that the mop and the bucket to clean the floor are here?
2: Give me the mop. I'll do it. I'm the hardest worker. I'll do it better.
1: Okay.

0: Renata, did Father John ask where I was?
1: Yes, of course. Mm. And he saw you haven't lifted a finger.
0: Did he really say I haven't done anything?
1: Of course.
0: Anything?
1: Do you really think if you do nothing, no one will notice?
0: Oh, you're right. I'm so lazy.
1: Mm-hmm. Take them off.
0: What do I do with this, Renata?
1: Clean the floor.
0: The floor?
1: Uh-huh.
0: This is so hard, Renata.
2: Where is Leopold?
1: Give it to me.
2: Renata, do you have any idea where Leopold can be? Leopold, where have you been? I was looking for you.
1: He was drinking juice while everyone else was working.
2: Renata. Leopold, try and help a little bit more.
1: Yes.
2: There's lots to do.
0: Yes, I will.
1: Here you are. You heard Fire John, didn't you?
0: Yes, of course.
1: Give it to me.
2: Have you seen Timothy? Okay, I'll be back.
1: Quick.
2: Renata?
1: Yes?
2: Why do you grab Leopold's mop every time I turn around?
1: I'm trying to show him how to do it because he doesn't do it right and he's very slow. It's because he's lazy.
2: And you're a hard worker, aren't you?
1: Yes, you've noticed, haven't you?
2: I've noticed that you need to hear a parable.
1: Oh, a parable!
0: Let's see.
1: Let's go.
2: It's the parable of the Pharisee and the tax collector.
0: Oh, wow!
2: Once upon a time, there was a Pharisee who came to the temple to pray to God. He often went to the temple because in those days the Jews went there to pray. But do you know what he did when he prayed? Well, we'll see the kind of prayer he said.
3: Oh Lord, I thank you for making me different from other men. They're all good-for-nothing liars, thieves, drunkards and cheaters. But me, Lord, I am a good person. I obey the law. I give money to the temple. I am obedient and punctual and I work hard. I don't steal or hurt anyone. I fast and I come to the temple to pray when I'm supposed to. You see, I'm not like other men. I think you must be very happy with me. Aren't you happy with me because I'm such a good person? I'm so good.
2: While the Pharisee was praying like this, a tax collector came into the temple.

0: In those days, people considered that tax collectors were sinners, but this tax collector felt very bad for what he'd done. He was sorry, and when he prayed, it was a very different prayer from the Pharisee.
1: Oh, forgive me, Lord. I'm a sinner. I know I don't deserve forgiveness, but please, please forgive me. I've done so many bad things that I hardly bear to think about them. But I know that you're good and merciful, and you'll be able to forgive me. Lord, can you forgive a tax collector like me?
2: He admits it himself. He's nothing but a tax collector, a miserable sinner, a thief, a liar, and a cheat. I, on the other hand, I have behaved perfectly, Lord. I would never do the things this tax collector has done. Thank you, Lord, that I am different.
1: Oh, forgive me, Lord. I'm a tax collector, and you are so good. You are holy, Lord, and I'm just a poor sinful man.
2: You see, Lord, he admits it himself. He's a bad person, not like me. I'm a good person. I obey the law and never do anything wrong. It's not easy, but thanks to my hard work, I've managed it. I'm not like this man that does whatever he wants. Thank you, Lord, that I'm not like this sinner. Thank you, Lord, thank you.
1: Forgive me, Lord, for I'm a miserable sinner. Oh, forgive me, Lord. Be merciful.
2: Oh, what is this? A shining light? Where is it coming from? It looks like a sign from heaven. What can it mean? If it's a blessing from God, it should be for me, not for that tax collector. No. Hey, you, taxman, out of the way. For me. What? This is strange. I could have sworn that was a ray of light from heaven. Bah.
1: Lord, please forgive me.
2: Oh, yes, what did I tell you? Truly a sign from heaven. Tax collector, move out of the way. That's for me. Oh, no. It went out again. This is very, very strange. That light again. There must be some mistake. Why is this tax collector getting a blessing from heaven? I don't understand, God. I don't understand it. I'm sure it's a mistake. It's a mistake. That light was for me. That was my blessing. That was for me. There must be a mistake. There must be a mistake. That blessing was for me. It was for me.
1: Thank you, Lord. Thank you. I see that you've forgiven me. You've forgiven my sins. Thank you, Lord. You wouldn't refuse a heart that was full of humility. Thank you. Thank you. I'll try to be a better person and not sin.

0: And so, the tax collector was forgiven.
1: Oh, wow.
0: Whereas the Pharisee went out, feeling ashamed because whoever exalts himself will be humbled. And whoever humbles himself will be exalted. That's what the Lord says. Renata, which of those two people do you think you're more like?
2: Me? I'm not a taxi or a fairy collector. No.
0: You mean a fairy.

0: Pharisee or a tax collector? Which one do you think you're more like?
1: I don't know. I'm not like either of them.
0: So you didn't understand the parable?
1: I think I understood it. Maybe Renata needs to hear it again in a song. Shall I get the music box?
2: Oh, yes, let's open the music box. The music box. Let's see. Oh, what's in the music box today? Oh, wow, there are two men. Oh, they're praying. Oh, wow, look at that.
1: Look at the man.
3: He's sad.

Oh, my Lord, you know my heart. I'm just a sinner. I don't deserve to be forgiven, but I'm begging for your pardon. I want to be a good man, but I cannot. Please, Lord, have compassion.

0: pitiful. The tax collector is sad. But God listened to him more than the Pharisee because he is humble. That was great. The Pharisee and the tax collector.
1: That's beautiful, right?
0: Yes.
1: Did you like it?
0: Great. I loved it. Yeah. What great music.
1: Renata, did you like it?
2: Brilliant.
1: Renata. What's wrong? Are you okay?
2: Yes. I think I understand why God is happier with the tax collector than the other man.
1: Very good. Why do you think that God is happy with the tax collector?
2: It's because the Pharisee is very proud, and the other one thought he was no good, and so he wasn't proud, he was humble.
1: That's it. Very good, Renata. And why do you think that happened to the Pharisee?
2: Because he thought he was good and everyone else told him he was wonderful and that he was the best, and he liked that a lot, and he wanted everyone else to look bad, and that's why I made it look like him and spoiled your painting. And I'm sorry.
3: It was you. He made it look as if it was me.
2: Yeah, it was me. I'm sorry, Timothy. I wanted everybody to think the best of me and say how good I was, and I'm a bad person.
1: Well, Renata, you're a good person now because you've been humble and honest.
0: Yes.
1: You don't have to lie to make us love you. We like you just the way you are, with all the good things and the not so.

0: imperfect
1: is
0: things.
1: That true?
0: Isn't that right?
2: Yes, Renata, we love you so much.
1: I love you too, and I forgive you.
0: Well, today we learn that humility is something God loves dearly.
2: Oh, yes.
0: And talking of humility, there was once a saint.
2: Oh, a saint.
0: His name was Saint John of God.
2: Saint John of God.
1: How beautiful.
3: He was born in Portugal into a poor family who loved God very much. When he was still a child, he heard a traveller talking about the wonders of the city of Madrid. He was very excited and ran away with the stranger to see the city for himself. His parents searched for him everywhere but couldn't find him. And not long afterwards, his mother died of sorrow. Young John was abandoned by his travelling companion and did not make it to Madrid. In order to survive, he joined the army and fought in a war. He picked up the bad habits of the other soldiers and lived a life of sin. But God had other plans for him. Later, he was falsely accused of a crime and condemned to be shot. In his despair, he asked the intercession of the Blessed Virgin Mary. Jesus saved him and inspired him to return to his family and his faith, and that's what he did. But when he found out that he was to blame for his mother's death, he felt very, very sad. He dedicated his life to serve the poor. He sold books and gave the money to those that needed it most. One day, he heard a holy priest say that our sins wound Jesus just as arrows wounded the martyrs of the church. And this filled him with terrible sorrow. He ran out wailing and beating himself in repentance. He even rolled around in the mud in the middle of the town, which made people laugh at him and even hit him with stones. They thought he was mad and shut him up in a cage. They whipped him to try and make him calm down. He made everyone believe that he was insane so that they would humiliate him. He wouldn't let himself be comforted by anyone because he knew that God forgives those who humble themselves. His confessor advised him to stop this behavior, and he obeyed him. The people thought he was cured and released him. He dedicated himself to prayer and to helping the poor, people who did not have work, students who had no money, orphans and widows. He begged for alms and looked after the sick. Eventually, he was running a large hospital and looking after many patients. Many miracles took place in his hospital, and this was the beginning of a religious order dedicated to helping the poorest of the poor. It is called the Order of Hospitallers, and it grew and spread all over the world.
0: And so you can see that when God saw the humility of that saint, he sanctified him and helped him to lead a worthwhile life.
2: I'm totally impressed. I want to repent of my life of sin too. I've been a lazy good-for-nothing. I've sinned.
0: Wow, Leopold, that's very humble.
2: Yes, I want to humble myself, so I'm going to throw myself into a muddy pond not far from here.
0: Well, that's no good. You're a frog. Frogs love living in ponds.
2: That's why I want to do it. Father John, I want to humble myself in the pond and be... St. Leopold!

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Above the rest I am by far. I am not my lord, like all the other men around me. See how low they

0: Can't you just feel it? The conflict is becoming apparent in our culture. It reminds me of those words of John Paul II. We're now living in the final confrontation between the gospel and the anti-gospel, between the church and the anti-church, between Christ and the antichrist. And if we don't choose to know God's word, to believe God's word, and follow God's word, we're going to be a sitting duck for all kinds of confusion, all kinds of disorder. Those are really important choices that people have to make.
1: And these choices are difficult. Who am I going to marry? What kind of life am I going to live? How am I going to raise my kids? What am I going to do with my time, my talent, and my treasure? And I have to make a choice today. Jesus says to each one of us, I came that you might have life and have it to the full. The question is, do we want it?
0: Hey, welcome to another week of The Choices We Face. I'm really looking forward to today's program because one of my spiritual heroes is here, Father Donald Haggerty. Welcome, Father Donald.
2: Thank you, Ralph. I appreciate being here.
0: Father Donald is a priest from New York City. He's actually stationed at St. Patrick's Cathedral. And I've been reading his little meditations in Magnificat, that little monthly publication. And every now and then they'll do a little meditation from different people. And I've read Father Donald's, and it made me get his book, Conversion. This is the very best book on conversion I've ever read. I think it really in depth understands the stages that the Lord brings people through in conversion, the difficulties along the way. And I totally recommend it. And then when I did my own memoir recently, A Life in the Spirit, Scott Hahn asked me to do my memoir about a year or two ago. I asked Father Haggerty whether he'd kind of take a look at it and endorse it. And he did, because quite honestly, my story of conversion is just what he said, talks about in that book there, you know. And then he sent me a copy of his latest book, The Hour of Testing, Spiritual Depth and Insight in a Time of Ecclesial Uncertainty. These little yellow things don't come with the book. I put those in there. But anyway, this is a book about, in some ways, the crisis that the church is going through right now and how we as Catholics can kind of navigate it, keeping our union with the church intact, deepening our union with the Lord, and not falling prey

0: to the doctrinal and moral confusion that has made its way even into the life of the church. So, Father Donald, tell us a little bit about the book, you know, just the main lines of it.
1: I had written, as you know, some serious works on spirituality,
0: yeah.
1: Contemplative prayer. I have a trilogy of small books, but Contemplative Provocations, The Contemplative Hunger, Contemplative Enigmas, some of the darkness we go through, and, you know, a more serious work on a commentary on St. John of the Cross.
0: Yeah.
1: So I had it in me to speak about spiritual things. And then, you know, to be very frank and open, I think like many Catholics, I found myself after the abdication of Pope Benedict in that new papacy, you know, wondering where are we going now in this era in the church? So I had already, you know, a serious approach to spirituality, but now we were facing, as Catholics, this internal struggle with ambiguity in Catholic teaching, you know, some questionable things. Pope Francis, I know, was a very good man and very great, a good soul. But sometimes some of the stresses could be exaggerated. Mm-hmm. And we were drifting, and it was almost as if, you know, something that had been a bit, you know, I wouldn't say crushed, but, you know, pushed down.
0: Yeah.
1: Was now rising up again. And so the first, I have really three sections in that book. I divided it into three parts. The first third of it is addressing questions that really raise, you know, what kind of era are we living in? Mm-hmm. And I begin with, you know, our Lord's very famous works in the Gospel of Luke. When I return, will I find faith on earth?
0: That is really a stunning, shocking statement of our Lord Jesus, and it's hardly ever paid attention to.
1: And it is perhaps the most, you know, pertinent, you know, sign of the times. That, and then we could look at the outside world and say, well, yes, there's a drifting away of faith, but we've also gone through, even with the great papacies of John Paul II and Pope Benedict, we have gone through a decline in the church.
0: Yeah.
1: You know, an intensification.
0: Despite their incredible efforts to strengthen the brethren in the faith, the trend in the world and how it's affected ordinary Catholics has continued to go on. Even now they say, well, more people are joining the church, but they say for every one person that joins the church, eight are leaving.
1: Yeah. Yeah. Yeah. I think it's, I mentioned in the book as one of my paragraph items there, when I was a seminarian, we had a visiting Jesuit professor from France, Father Bertrand de Marjorie, who you probably know by name. And he made a very, you know, telling statement. He said, as history goes on, the intensity of evil, the intensity of goodness, of holiness, they both increase as time goes on. And we will arrive at some kind of climactic, you know, apex in this in this conflict. I think we're in that kind of period of time as time goes on now. So some of this is not a book to be prophetic or to talk about end times or anything like that. Yeah, but I think it's also a time, and I mentioned in the first five chapters, we have signs that say, let us be alert, have our eyes open and not be naively optimistic. Well, things go up, things go down, everything will be fine. I mean, naive optimism is not a good approach.
0: Yeah. Well, when you hear Jesus say, when the Son of Man returns, will he find any faith in the earth? It makes me think about what the Catechism of the Catholic Church teaches about that time. You know, section 676, 67, 678 of the Catechism, where it says the church is going to go through a final trial where it's going to be severely tested. Its fidelity to Christ is going to be severely tested. And the Antichrist will be a factor at that time. And it makes you think about 2 Thessalonians chapter 2, where Paul says, before the Lord returns, we're going to see a great apostasy. And we're certainly seeing a great apostasy. Whether it's the final apostasy or not, we'll only know when the Lord returns. But then he also talks about something that's restraining evil. When that restrainer is removed, then there's going to be a manifestation of lawlessness and deception. And people, and this is a phrase in 2 Thessalonians chapter 2 that I never paid attention to for a while.

0: Paul says, those destined to ruin will be deceived. And then it says, who's destined to ruin? Because they refuse to open their hearts to the truth in order to be saved. And then a darkness is going to come upon them. That's, you get the impression that it's almost impossible to come out of, but we never should give up hope for anybody's salvation while they're still alive. But the scripture and the church, the catechism is saying, yes, we're going to go through a time like that. And you're trying to write a book saying, I don't know if this time is here or not, but there's a lot of things that at least sort of, you know, make you think about it. There's a lot of things that really are severe testing for the church right now. And you're also giving a lot of help to people about how to navigate, you know, the church we love. Sometimes leaders, very highly placed leaders, are saying things that are opposite what the church teaches. You know, there's people right now in high positions in Rome to this day, even under a new pontificate, who have said publicly they don't believe what the Catholic Church teaches anymore about homosexuality. Mm-hmm. And certainly that's a huge push these days. A lot of people really would like to see the church's teaching change on marriage and sexuality, but we know it can't. But a lot of things are being said, even by high church people, that say, well, maybe it can, you know, we'll see, you know. Mm-hmm. So,
1: yeah. Yeah, I mean, and to me, Ralph, that's unprecedented in the church. You know, mm-hmm. We've had struggles. We had the Protestant Reformation, and it was a split, a schismatic, you know, break in the church. What you may be seeing in an unprecedented manner now is not so much apocalyptic, you know, questions of, we'll have a nuclear war. You know, we don't know what's going to happen outside the church.
0: Yeah.
1: What we're seeing, and we have been seeing in the last, you know, decade and a half, you know, internal troubles that would be really like ruptures.
0: Yeah.
1: You know, having an aneurysm in the heart of the church.
0: Yeah.
1: And the reality of, you know, as you just mentioned, you know, discussions about, you know, let's say homosexuality being perhaps a permissible act. This is unheard of in the history of the church.
0: Yeah.
1: So you're seeing signs there that say, let us awaken to this reality. And, you know, then the other two thirds of this book are saying, well, what kind of reality then?
0: Yeah.
1: And I use as a theme in that book also that what we may end up seeing is that Jesus will relive his passion in a certain way, mm-hmm. in the church itself, in the holiness of the church,
0: which also means
1: in the last period.
0: Which also means in us, doesn't it?
1: That's right.
0: Yeah, because it isn't like the church is out there.
1: And it requires then, you know, a kind of an awareness. And really that to me would be saying, let us be careful about the possibility of betrayal within the church itself.
0: Yeah.
1: So that we're not just assuming in a kind of childlike way that everything that is said in the church is necessarily coming from God's will. That does not have to be the case.
0: Yeah.
1: There's been too many signs of that.
0: Yeah. I'm looking at one of the amazing endorsements on the book from Dr. Matthew Levering, who's really one of the most prolific and respected Catholic theologians. He says, Father Donald Haggerty, one of the church's greatest living spiritual masters, I agree, here directs his attention to one of the most pressing questions of our time. What are Catholic believers to do if and when the Church of Christ seems morally and doctrinally imperiled by the religious liberalism that has swallowed up the mainstream Protestant denominations? Mm. You know, sometimes you almost feel like, are we becoming the Anglican Church? Mm. Where some dioceses hold to the faith and some don't, some parishes hold to the faith and some don't, some cardinals hold to the faith and some don't. And I've never seen in my own lifetime, and like you say, it's unprecedented, you know, cardinals are attacking cardinals and bishops attacking bishops, and whole bishops' conferences are basically saying, they're not saying it in these words, but they're departing from the faith, particularly to kind of give in to the culture that wants us to change our teaching on marriage and sexuality.
1: No, I mean, it's a dark time, and I think we have to be conscious of it, and then also lift up, you know, our own approach, our own mm-hmm. commitment.
0: Yeah,
1: you know, my parents, maybe your parents also. My parents were affected by the World War II, and it was a time when, you know, young men, the women also, you know, rose up to a heroic approach to spiritual life mm-hmm. and, you know, defending one's country. Well, we have to also defend and live for the sake of souls.
0: Yeah.
1: You know, and

0: I'm very conscious. I mean, you have had contact with cloistered nuns. You know, we're all aware of monasticism. But the beauty of those lives is they were sacrificial and very prayerful, giving themselves for people that they never saw. Mm-hmm. We have to maybe incorporate that in our own spiritual lives now.
1: You're saying basically we have to make a fundamental choice. We have to keep making it every day, all day long. Jesus, I give my whole life to you. I want to participate with you in your zeal for the salvation of souls. I want to participate with you in your suffering for the sake of the redemption of the human race. That we want to, we're being called to step up our game, to kind of lift our level, to get more engaged with the person of Jesus and his passion, his redemptive work.
0: I mean, you said it very well there, Ralph. And, you know, I'm in New York City, right in the middle of Manhattan, in St. Patrick's Cathedral. And my sense, and, you know, for people in New York, I can't say everywhere, but, you know, people could go to Mass every day if they wanted to. There are people who do that. Mm-hmm. You know, people could find time in front of the Blessed Sacrament in adoration. Mm-hmm. You know, we were talking before the show yesterday, you know, how this parish, local parish, with 24-hour adoration, 40 priests have come out of that parish.
1: You know, the our reality, local parish here in Ann Arbor, Christ the King.
0: You know, we don't need PhDs to figure out. There is cause and effect in these things, that the more prayerful we are, we're going to have effects on souls. And it's a time to, you know, perhaps really, not that we're going to see terrible things from, you know, the papacy now, we hope not. But, you know, it's a very insecure
1: uncertainty. Pope Leo has a huge task in front of him, and it's going to, he wants to bring unity. There's de facto division. There really is. People don't like to talk about it, but the serious division in the church between different groups of bishops, and people don't like to talk about it, but it's there. And I know Pope Leo would like to bring unity, but it's a really, really tough.
0: It's very difficult, you know, to say you want unity, but if, you know, that you're going to bring together people who are actually advocating for things that are contrary to Catholic doctrine.
1: Yeah, you can't.
0: How do you get united?
1: Yeah. You can't unite on the basis of let's all be accepting and nice of each other and welcoming each other when we're holding opposite things, some which are faithful to Christ and some which are not. So that's a tough job he's got. So let's pray for Pope Leo, right?
0: Yeah, for sure.
1: Yeah.
0: And I think it's also, it's a beautiful thing to say we welcome all people and God is merciful to everyone to be repentant. But we also have to, I remember Cardinal O'Connor who ordained me in New York. Cardinal Dolan used to say as a priest.
1: Cardinal O'Connor or Cardinal Dolan?
0: Cardinal O'Connor used to say, you must protect the Eucharist. You know, that's a primary reality of a priest. You protect the Eucharist. You love the Eucharist. You protect the Eucharist. We're not protecting the Eucharist. We're allowing sacrilege to take place. We say well, everybody is welcome, but we're not addressing the question of serious sin is serious sin.
1: Yeah.
0: And that's not a proper welcome. It's, you know, contrary to truth.
1: Yeah. You said you've even had occasion to talk with people who feel like it's just fine for them to be living in an illicit relationship and go to Mass every day and receive communion. You know, I think that unfortunately really is the case. That
0: I mean,
1: there's lots of people going to communion don't know what they're doing and they're committing what objectively is serious sin.
0: And that would be an example to me. It's almost emblematic of, you know, you're in an unprecedented time when you have that kind of combination.
1: Yeah.
0: A person who would go to Mass every day and then at the same time be living in a manner that, you know, traditionally has been always understood as mortal sin.
1: Yeah. And I just like to say something in favor of tradition. Because now we say traditionally we believe this, and it gives the implication that maybe it's time to change the teaching and become more contemporary and get with the times and everything like that, which is what the bishops of Germany are saying and other, well, Father James Martin is saying, other people are saying that, you know, we need to kind of evolve. We need to develop doctrine. Well, to develop doctrine, which means to get a deeper insight into the meaning of it, is one thing. To change doctrine is profound rebellion against God. And I think a lot of what's going on is profound rebellion against God. They don't want to obey God. And I think a lot of it comes down to people, quote, loving Jesus, but not doing what he asked them to do, which is the example of the person going to communion without obeying Jesus in terms of what he should be doing. And Jesus clearly said, not everybody who says, Lord, Lord, is going to enter the kingdom of God. Yeah. And so people

0: don't want to talk. And we hardly ever hear about the eternal consequences of rejecting the grace of God, rejecting the truth of God, rejecting the love of God, rejecting the mercy of God.
1: Mm-hmm. Yeah, I mean, we can't make our own interpretations of these things.
0: Yeah.
1: And you know, the reality is that tradition is tradition with a capital T.
0: Yeah.
1: And part of this is a question of faith, because if we really believe the Holy Spirit, as we must as Catholics, has guided the church in infallible teaching, it's also important for people to be aware there are infallible moral doctrines in the church.
0: Yeah.
1: And, you know, these moral doctrines cannot be shifted because we say, well, there's a new psychological understanding of the woundedness, the brokenness, the crises that people go through. That doesn't change the reality of choices and action, you know, before the eyes of God.
0: Yeah.
1: But some of this too, and I'm strong in that book about the Passion of Christ.
0: Yeah.
1: Because we have to realize these things Jesus took to this crucifixion.
0: Mm-hmm.
1: He was aware of every period in the history of the church, of the wounds that would take place. He was aware of those who would lose their souls, those who would console him.
0: Mm-hmm.
1: So, you know, that's the primary reality here also, that we love our Lord dying on a cross. We love his mother at the foot of the cross, you know, wounded by what she will see in the church to this day.
0: Yeah. Sometimes it's not only like changing the teaching, but sometimes it's being quiet about the teaching and not teaching it anymore. Mm. And if you don't teach certain important truths regularly, people feel like we no longer believe them or they forget them. And there's something in your book here I'd just like to read. Page 69. The substitution of fashionable worldly concerns in place of fiery testimony to the truth of Christ is a prominent sign of our time. What it might be revealing already is a preference for silence about fundamental dogmatic truths in the church in the coming years. And then you go on to say, despite their sins and foibles, however, priests in the more distant past understood how to read a spiritual scorecard. It was clear to them that they're spiritual winners and losers by the end of the contest we call life. Without that kind of supernatural sense of an eternal destiny at stake in each life, no fight for souls is seen in priests. The consequence is evident in the preoccupation of the priest in exercising his public role. Preaching the traditional truths of Catholic morality, for instance, disappears. The willingness to be a fool for Christ and speak Catholic moral truths that may cause discomfort and resentment is not a negotiable matter in the job description of a faithful priest. Today, of course, it may pay rather meagerly in spiritual currency. So anyway, just, you know, I think you made a really important point there about the danger and evil of silence.
1: Mm-hmm. No, I agree. And I think, you know, the higher a person's position, the more people that you have access to. You know, we have to speak, you know, the problem today is there might not be magisterial documents that contradict infallible moral teaching. But what happens if there's an acquiescence and a silence about these things? And pastorally, we allow the leading lights on the other side to, you know, direct matters.
0: Yeah.
1: Well, you know, if you're in a battle, you have to fight.
0: Yeah.
1: You know, this isn't a question of, you know, running to the sidelines.
0: Yeah.
1: We have to get out on the field. And I think young priests, you know, they need to be aware, young seminarians, you're getting into a fight here as a priest. And I think many of them, you know, young people, they like that. That draws vocations. That
0: I'd say almost everybody, you know, I taught in the seminary for 23 years. I just stopped. And I'd say almost every wonderful priest in the seminary I've known over these years has a struggle in fearing God more than men.
1: Mm.
0: You know, I would say almost everybody is afraid to offend somebody in the parish or afraid, what is the bishop going to say or what are my donors going to do or that type of thing. And so I think there's a tremendous pressure on priests and seminarians, even though they believe correctly, to actually have the courage to preach and teach with boldness, with authority, with confidence.
1: Mm.
0: The truths that the culture doesn't like, you know?
1: Yeah, I mean, you know, and thank God for you. I mean, to encourage, you know, young men like that. And, I mean, I think we have to sometimes cross thresholds, like with everything. You have to just get over that threshold.
0: Right.

0: get out there. There's the microphone at the pulpit and just speak.
1: Yeah.
0: And let God also be the wave of, you know, fire behind you.
1: Yeah. And you talked about the role of the Holy Spirit in igniting the living flame of love, mm-hmm. you know, the burning fire, the love of God and love of human beings and the redemptive love of Jesus, really participating more and more. The Immaculate Heart of Mary that loves God more than anybody ever loved her, loves the salvation of souls more than anybody ever has, any human being ever has. And I remember her words at Fatima, pray very much because so many souls are going to hell because so few people are willing to offer prayer and sacrifice for them. Mm-hmm. And I think you're identified the lack of urgency here for evangelization, the lack of zeal for souls. It comes sometimes from not taking seriously what heaven is revealing to us.
0: Mm-hmm. I think there is that serious question whether, you know, I was reading something recently about Fatima that, you know, Mary always commented on what was given in vision. She commented on the vision of hell. Mm-hmm. She may have commented on what was revealed of the third secret.
1: Yeah.
0: And it was very disturbing, you know, to those in the hierarchy.
1: Yeah.
0: And John Paul was the best at, you know, trying to get out, but even he was handcuffed somewhat, perhaps. Mm-hmm. And it may have been speaking about now what we're in, you know, the beginning of more difficult problems in the church.
1: Yeah, I think you're very discreet about declaring things that we really can't declare, but you're saying this could be a very grave time of testing in the church, that many souls will fall away unless they grab on to Jesus and the traditional truth of the church and develop a deeper spiritual life, develop a deeper spiritual life where they're actually choosing for Jesus every day and choosing for his truth every day.
0: And then the other reality is too, what's outside in the world.
1: Yeah.
0: You know, I was just reading something, you know, they were saying after the death, the terrible assassination in September of Charlie Kirk, that you know, the alleged murderer was very involved in very bad pornography.
1: Yeah.
0: You know, and older people think of pornography, yes, definitely bad stuff and sexual temptation. It's actually much more violent and dark. And and this is, we're dealing with a world outside and young people are dealing with it.
1: Yeah.
0: That you really have to choose for Christ. And we have to have priests from the pulpit really attracting people to choose for our Lord, you know, choose that mass every day or the holy hour, serious prayer.
1: Yeah.
0: It does nothing but, you know, you live a much more filled life with God and with happiness.
1: Yeah. Well, Father Donald, I so appreciate you coming all the way out from New York to Michigan. And, you know, they call us a flyover state, but I'm glad you didn't fly over. I'm glad you landed. And I'm so grateful for your book, The Hour of Testing, Spiritual Depth and Insight in a Time of Ecclesial Uncertainty.
0: Thank you, Ralph.
1: Yeah, very, very good. 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
2: 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At the core of our lives with God lies a simple question. Will I rebel or will I obey? Jesus said in John 15, "You are my friends if you do what I command you." Obedience is a love language of heaven. In my new booklet, Do Whatever He Tells You, we'll look at Jesus as our model of obedience, what he says about the importance of following his directions, and how obedience doesn't lead to bondage, but to joyful freedom. 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

From EWTN News Nightly, I'm Eric Rosales in Washington, D.C. with an EWTN News link. President Donald Trump is meeting with tech CEOs to discuss artificial intelligence at the White House. The focus, trying to find a balance between innovation and oversight. It comes as some AI leaders call for a slowdown on development. While returning to Italy, Pope Leo XIV noted that caution should be exercised regarding AI. He made these remarks in response to growing fears surrounding the safety of AI. And political fireworks. Former special counsel Jack Smith is in the hot seat, answering for his role in secretly obtaining the phone and communication records of Republican members of Congress. We'll have a live report from Capitol Hill. I'm Eric Rosales with EWTN News Nightly. Be sure to follow us on Facebook and X. We'll see you tonight.

0: with the various apostolates associated with the Legion of Mary, you're kind of, you know, forced to make contact with strangers, and that's always been very difficult for me. I'm getting more used to it now. It's still a little awkward at times, but you know, with the Legion, you pray and you know that, you know, you're being watched over, so you really don't worry.
1: Hi, 我係阿信喎，咁咧就 已經參加咗呢個聖母軍咧，都有成19年啦，原來數起咧上嚟。咁咧，我當時咧就由青年嘅支聯開始啦，咁到而家咁啊，當然已經係一個成年支聯嘅團員啦。係啦，首先咧就梗係介紹翻我自己嘅工作啦。咁我咧就教舞蹈班嘛。Hi， 對住鏡頭 say 聲 hi 先 ，hi 係啦。
2: Lawyers and you've all kinds of people in the Legion, you know, professional people who wouldn't normally be mixing in these circles. And yet they learn in the spirit of Mary to see her son, even in the most distressed disguises of people who are just not making it in this life.
3: Since joining the Legion of Mary, I can see that there is an opportunity to stand up for the faith at times, give good example. I've become more aware of our Blessed Mother's role as a mediator or mediatrix on the path to God.
4: All over the world, members of the Legion of Mary share their Catholic faith in Jesus and their trust in His Mother Mary. They call themselves legionaries, not because they are a conquering army, but because with loyalty and courage, they join in a common mission to spread the good news. The Legion is a powerful group in the service of the Church, and its strength is the power to do good, rooted in the

0: strong faith of each individual. There are branches of the Legion of Mary in Catholic parishes in every corner of every continent. Every week, small groups gather together to pray and to take part in apostolic work. Jesus asked his apostles to spread the gospel, a challenge that remains for all Christians. To help in their work of evangelization, Legion members draw special inspiration from Mary, Mother of God, Mother of the Church. Every Catholic is welcome to join, and each person comes for a different reason. To reinforce their own faith, or perhaps to introduce Christianity to non-believers, or simply to revitalize the faith of others. Members of the Legion of Mary know the grace and rewards of knowing a loving God.
1: So if you don't put something into your faith, or spend some time learning about it, or putting it into action, you're not going to get results. It's just going to be dead, you know?
2: And I think it's the simplicity of it. It's deceptively simple, you know, 2 hours apostolic work a week, you know. But if a man did that or a woman did that, if you do it regularly, it seems to change one's life.
0: The Legion of Mary started in Dublin, Ireland in 1921. Frank Duff was a young civil servant at this time and was involved in Catholic social action among the poor. But he was aware of the spiritual poverty of his fellow Dubliners. Frank and a small group of like-minded people came together and prayed to Our Lady for guidance. They knew that by reaching out to the marginalized, the sinners, and those of lost faith, they could bring people to the safety of the Church by trusting in Our Lady. The little group called itself the Legion of Mary and worked as part of the local parish. As the idea became more popular, Frank prepared the Legion Handbook. In a surprisingly short time, new branches of the Legion opened up across the world. Today, with 10 million members in 191 countries, the Legion is one of the largest Catholic lay organisations in the world.
3: It is based on a view of the role of Mary as the mother of Jesus, the mother of the Church, who continues in that role of bringing Christ to people, just as she brought Christ into the world in a physical sense, bringing Christ through the Church, which is the body of Christ. So it's a continuance of that, and it's based on that simple idea.
0: One of the first international centres of the Legion of Mary was Bangalore in India. Catholic parishes here have been attracting members since 1931. An aspect of Legion membership is the challenge to strive for personal holiness. Frank Duff encouraged each member to do ordinary things extraordinarily well. In that way, each one of us can be a saint.
4: Mother Mary has got the divine spirit in her. She is carrying the word of God. And when she has done so much, why we can't do a little?
0: Visiting the poor and the sick is one of the main apostolic works for Legion members.
4: He's all alone. Whenever we visit him, he feels some pleasure in his mind and some sort of consolation for him.
0: Reaching out to individuals with respect and companionship allows the members of the Catholic parish, including legionaries, share in a sense of Christian community. Supporting friendships with faith echoes the sense of community established by the first Christians. They were examples to everyone of the power of God's love. Spreading the gospel by example is one of the aims of the Legion of Mary. In developing countries, the Legion continues to be of great service to the Church. Consider Nigeria, where the Legion has been pivotal in allowing the Church to grow since the 1930s.
5: The setup worked out very well in Nigeria, especially approach to those who are not yet Christians, and approach to those who are indeed Christians, but are rather cold in the faith.
0: Lagos is one of the biggest cities in Africa, sprawling on the mainland and on islands in Lagos Lagoon. Many of the islands are connected by bridges, but some can only be reached by boat. People come to a big city like this in search of a better life. Many are still searching. Legionaries can help them find spiritual comfort.
5: And they need someone who will meet them in terms of one-to-one. The priest can meet them, yes, 3,000 in front of him on Sunday. But it's not the same when it's one-to-one. And a fellow Christian that they know, who is not Reverend anybody, he's just Mr. or Miss or Mrs. The witness value there is powerful.
0: The Legion of Mary also finds a role in places where people are often too busy to take time out to reflect on issues of faith and spirituality. In New York, legionaries make a special effort to be a witness to the faith at Grand Central Subway Station.
6: We are members of the Legion of Mary.
7: What's that about?
6: It's an international organization, you know, for both men and women.
8: And then you have the Apostles' Creed, then the Our Father, the Hail Mary, the Glory. And then
0: people with spiritual needs can be found in all sorts of situations. One of the great strengths of the Legion is that it's parish-based, with members who know the locality.
9: What we say is to local legionaries, your role is where you find yourself, not over the hill, not faraway places, so that we try and encourage everybody to start where they are, and then when it's up and running, to look, can we help in the next parish? Can we start the Legion in the next parish?
0: Legionaries have a special devotion to Our Lady, Mother of the Church. Mothers play a particular role in nurturing community, and in the modern context, the love of Mary for the Church continues to be an inspiration. For legionaries, Mary is not just an object of devotion. Rather, she's a role model for each one of us.
10: Something that Frank Duff emphasised, and I think it's the thing that's coming out more now, is that we need above all to live Mary, to imitate Mary, to be Mary, to have the mind of Mary. Mary is not just somebody we pray to or, you know, that we ask for her intercession, but Mary is somebody we can imitate and relive in our own lives. And that's what I think is modern.
11: Welcome to Mary. The mother of Jesus has come to this home.
2: True devotion to Mary means loving Mary with your sleeves rolled up. You know, she's the mother of a family. And if you're a member of that family, you will help your mother in the running of that family, caring for the siblings, caring for your brothers and sisters. Otherwise, what kind of devotion to Mary is it, really?
0: Nairobi is like many modern cities across the world, and there are many ways for Legion members here to live their faith and serve the church in honour of Mary. Sometimes legionaries are called to help out on special occasions, like the annual clean-up at this children's home. Legionaries are ready to respond to this challenge, but they also see other needs.
12: And it's part of our work to go around assisting people spiritually. And it gives me joy to think that I can be useful.
0: 60% of Nairobi's 4 million citizens live in places like this. They are pushed to the outskirts of town, beside roads and railways, literally living on the edge. Nairobi is not unusual. Places like this are home to a third of the world's population. Such poverty is a challenge for Christians everywhere. Members of the local Legion of Mary are a visible reminder to people here that their church and their God has not abandoned them. The Legion is bringing Catholicism to every corner of the world and to places you might not expect. In the territory of Hong Kong, the Legion has a particular link with Catholic schools. This results in large numbers of young adult legionaries, and they are instrumental in the mission of conversion to Catholicism. About 4,000 a year are baptized into the church in Hong Kong. It's usually the culmination of a long period of learning and reflecting on the faith. Then there are the other, occasional times when legionaries promote the faith, such as the Lunar New Year Fair in Victoria Park.
7: 福音傳土世，主愛又萬民，祝你新年快樂，主主祝福你，
13: 有意思喎、
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0: The Legion of Mary Concilium, its international governing body, has been taking a leadership role on one of the great challenges facing the church today.
14: The theme is the new evangelization, and is for the church the great challenge of the new millennium. Priests and laity working together to proclaim the good news.
0: The challenge of the new evangelization, helping Catholics return to the sacraments, is common to many countries of the Western world. The lay people who make up the Legion are ready for this challenge. And in organising conferences for the clergy, they look for ways to coordinate the work more closely with church leaders.
15: It's interesting that this is a conference for priests which has been organised and inspired by a movement constituted primarily of lay persons.
16: There's a huge amount we can learn from the daily Christian life of those to whom we minister. And we need a church which exceeds the importance of the ministerial priesthood and involves the work of lay people in the evangelizing mission of the church.
0: Lay organizations like the Legion of Mary are increasingly important for the church in countries like Ireland. It's true there are fewer vocations to ordained religious life, but that doesn't mean young people are not prepared to make a commitment to their faith. As these young legionaries gather for their annual conference, they are preparing to join in the work of evangelization and engage with other young people, people of perhaps little faith or none.
1: You have to be listening and understand where are they at and speak to them at the level they're at and bring them along slowly. And a lot of people nowadays need a conversion or reversion to Catholic faith, but it's not instant.
17: We can be saints.
3: People are now reassessing the potential in their own lives for a sense of values, a sense of commitment, and a sense of service. I think the Legion provides an outlet for that.
0: Australia is an example of a modern, wealthy, and somewhat secular country. And yet, the Legion of Mary continues to grow and be a vital part of church life here. 60 new presidia have opened in parishes across Australia in the last 6 years. Christina Hayes is a young artist from Melbourne who recently joined the Legion.
18: Creating relationships is sometimes quite similar to creating a painting. You have to start in a general messy way. Things might not work out so well, but you generally learn, and the Legion helps you develop those relationships. It gives you a starting place.
0: The Legion of Mary has a long history in Melbourne going back to 1934. Since then, apostolic works like visiting the sick and the old continue to be part of the Legion's routine.
18: We meet the residents there, and often on Sunday mornings we take them to Mass.
19: From the Legion in the 1950s?
18: Most of them are in wheelchairs, so we wheel them down and we often get to sit with them and talk.
20: The liaison person for World Youth Day in the parish?
18: It's provided me really with training in talking about faith and with really a good grounding in my own faith that I didn't have before.
19: Buses going out to Sydney. So.
20: In the name of the Father, and of the Son, and of the Holy Spirit.
5: But before they discuss, they pray. And in between, they work in terms of, they give report on assignment given, and then the priest speaks.
20: Saint Michael and Saint
5: but not to chairman their meeting.
20: And the Holy Spirit.
2: I think my role really is to affirm and encourage and stay in the background that they want to have a good priest who will support them and encourage them and who believes in the vocation of the laity are 99% of the church.
0: It's clear that Legion members across the world are deeply committed Catholic laity. And a country like Rwanda also shows how the Legion can help a church grow

0: and be a bridge of healing between people. Gatherings like this, celebrating the Legion and its work, are evidence of how it enriches the lives of these ordinary people. Buenos Aires, Argentina. Here, like in Mexico and Brazil and other countries in the region, the Legion of Mary has played an important role in the history of the Catholic Church. As countries won their independence in the 19th century, one result was a shortage of priests. In fact, it wasn't until the 1950s that the church began to grow again because of the impact of the Legion of Mary. Today, one of the apostolic works of the Senatus of Buenos Aires is to spend time with vulnerable young women. These young mothers have been sent to this shelter by the courts. For many, it's their first experience of a safe and peaceful home and the opportunity of an education. Legionaries can respond because they understand the love of another young mother.
1: Ser legionario, por empezar, serle fiel a la Virgen. 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
0: People who want to fulfill God's commandments and honor the mother of Jesus are not alone. When the Legion in South Korea wanted to celebrate its 50th anniversary, 40,000 gathered in the sports stadium in Gwangju. Together, they share the bonds of a true faith. And individually, each one is striving for personal holiness, modeled on Marian spirituality.
3: In guiding legionaries in their spiritual growth.
4: It was a great privilege to travel on behalf of the Legion. I had the honour of going to Korea. And what always struck me, everywhere I went, to a different country, different culture, you found a family. That the Legion is one big family around the world, and that you're always greeted as a member of a family.
0: Legion members often comment that when they visit each other, there are no barriers to friendship, no problems about distance. Geography is not an issue when members everywhere share the Legion's practices and prayer life. These connections allow each one feel part of the universal Catholic Church.
5: I know of no other body, clerical or lay, where ordinary members of the Legion have such a universal knowledge of the Church in Africa, Asia, Latin America, North America, Europe, to have a Catholic formation that gives a Catholic a sense of belonging to the universal Church.
0: Legionaries undertake to bring the Catholic faith to the farthest corners of the earth. Here, in a rural part of the Philippines, the approach to evangelization is no different to what legionaries do on the streets of Paris or Tokyo. Quiet, one-to-one personal contact, where there is respect for the dignity of each individual, no matter what the circumstances. It's not the theological training that's important, but rather faith and trust in Our Lady. This is the approach recommended in the Legion Handbook, and which has worked since the 1920s.
6: The thing we found about the legionaries in the Philippines is that they're following the handbook to the letter. And that is the reason why the thing is flourishing. The meeting that I attended many meetings over there, and I have to say that they were exactly the same as the meetings I have here in Dublin or any part of Ireland. And the beautiful unifying factor of the Legion insofar as that we're all the same.
0: Loyal to the universal Church, the Legion always follows diocesan and Vatican policy. In return, the Vatican

0: Vatican has approved the Legion as a valuable ally, especially because of the opportunity it provides for lay people to participate. Since the renewal of the Catholic Church at Vatican II, special emphasis is placed on the role of lay people. And so, the Legion is a valuable model for the Catholic Church to grow and enrich the lives of its members.
1: So the idea of Frank Duff was just that, you know, that the Church cannot be just priests alone or lay people alone, each one going their own way, you know. We must be together and work together.
0: While the apostolic work is a visible sign of the living Christianity of legionaries, it's clear from the Legion Handbook that it's not the most important aspect of Legion membership. Remembering that the principal objective of the Legion is personal sanctification, it is the obligation to attend meetings weekly and to an active prayer life that is most encouraged by the Legion. But it's an obligation that's not a burden. Indeed, legionaries see meetings as a welcome opportunity to join with like-minded people of faith.
2: Frank Duff had this vision that everybody had a role to play, and the Legion makes room for everybody. So we look forward to what we can do new, how new ways of bringing the truth, the gospel, the good news, and just as Our Lady's role was to bring Christ into the world, and the Legion of Mary, under the guidance, the banner of Our Lady, with her protection and assistance, we try to bring Christ to everybody.

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0: of life for his people. He doesn't want you and I to feel that we have to apologize to the world for who we are.
1: He realized that the mission in the world was largely the work of the laity, that a priest's job was to mobilize them. He was preaching new evangelization before the word even became popular.
0: How many of us are ready here in this place to let God do what he wants to do? Give God permission.

0: Queen of the Most Holy Rosary, in these times of such brazen impiety, show your power with the signs of your former victories. Look with mercy on the Church of your Son, on his vicar on earth, and on all the clergy and laity who are sorely oppressed in this mighty conflict. Powerful vanquisher of all heresies, hasten the hour of mercy, even though the hour of God's justice is every day provoked by the countless sins of men. As I kneel before you in prayer, obtain for me my requests. Queen of the Most Holy Rosary, pray for us.
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2: I'm Eric Rosales in Washington, D.C. 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
3: And I will not be silenced by continued threats of prosecution from the president or others.
2: Lawmakers grill former special prosecutor Jack Smith about his criminal investigations of the president, speaking up.
4: So we are trying to continue to promote dialogue, study, investigation, to find ways to make sure that AI does not get to a point where it could destroy humanity or remove humanity from the conversation.
2: Pope Leo XIV tells us what we in the church can do when it comes to fears about artificial intelligence. And broadly speaking,
5: it's a reinvention of your government for the 21st century and beyond.
2: The Trump administration launches a new artificial intelligence-powered website designed to serve as the front door of the federal government. We'll explain how it works. These stories and much more tonight.
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2: Thank you for being with us on the blessed feasts of Saints Michael, Gabriel, and Raphael Archangels. I'm Eric Rosales. Our top story tonight, President Donald Trump calls it one of the most revolutionary product launches of all time. America.gov is now up and running. The new website is designed to simplify access to information and services scattered across federal government websites. The president's announcement comes as efforts to win the AI race collide with dire warnings to contain it. For the very latest, let's check in with White House correspondent Owen Jensen. Owen.
7: Eric, good to see you. Well, President Donald Trump says America.gov is another example of why he will never stifle superintelligence. He says whoever wins superintelligence wins.
8: President Donald Trump unveils America.gov.
5: This is an incredible thing for our country.
8: The president says Americans will have one front door for every single question.
5: With America.gov, the federal government no longer stands in your way, and it stands only at your service. And that's what we're doing. We're simplifying it. We're glamorizing it. We're making it what it should be.
8: The new website is free, has no ads, and requires no login. It's designed to make it easier to do a lot of things, including changing your name when you get married. Secretary of State Marco Rubio took to the stage, highlighting passports. He says more than half of Americans have one.
9: Starting next year, Americans will be able to apply for their first passport entirely online.
8: Secretary Rubio says America.gov will walk you through every single step.
9: No printing forms, no drugstore hostage photo, no appointment, no line. No middleman that you're paying to do something that should be, you know, available to you.
8: And Agriculture Secretary Brooke Rollins tells me America.gov will cut down on the dozens of different government websites farmers must navigate.
10: Hey, what would you like these farmers to know and everyone in the ag industry about America.gov? What can it do for them?
11: This is going to be the best customer service when we walk out of here in 2 years that anyone could possibly have. So it's a big day. It's just the beginning, but there's so much more.
8: President.

0: Trump signed a new executive order that establishes America.gov as the unified digital front door to the federal government, which will, whenever possible, complete government transactions without being required to navigate the websites of multiple agencies. When it comes to superintelligence, the president declared, "We're leading by a lot. The race is between the U.S. and China, and that the U.S. is leading."
1: We never retreat from a frontier. We never shrink from a challenge. We push forward and build a world that is bigger, better, faster, and smarter than it has ever been before.
0: At the same time, worries about where it's all headed. OpenAI says it is delaying the release of a new artificial intelligence model out of security concerns. The president, later holding a superintelligence luncheon with Meta, NVIDIA, Broadcom, Google, Anthropic, and others, told reporters self-regulation is very important.
1: Well, there's a belief that there should be tremendous self-regulation, and we automatically have regulation with the Department of Justice, the FBI, all of that.
2: Now, at that luncheon, the president and tech titans also discussed data centers, very controversial data centers. Many Americans don't like them. When the luncheon was over, they all came outside, including the president. I was standing right next to the president, and I was able to ask him what he tells Americans about data centers going up in their communities.
1: I think the companies will be very generous to them, both financially and otherwise. I think they'll help with their schools, they'll help with their teachers, they'll help with pay of the teachers and the people that are good to them. And I see that happening, and I think the companies will be very generous to these communities.
2: Now, the pushback on data centers from many Americans, again, some of the things, noise, rising costs, environmental concerns, and overall quality of life. At the White House, Owen Jensen, EWTN News Nightly.
3: Great job there, Owen. Pope Leo has also been vocal about artificial intelligence. In fact, on the flight back from France last night, he spoke on the issue, among other things. And joining us now is Hannah Brockhaus, Deputy Vatican Editor for EWTN News. Hannah, always great to see you. Let's start off with Pope Leo. He made some news talking about AI, and let's hear what he had to say.
4: If someone were to ask me, am I in panic mode? No, I'm not. I sleep at night. I do think that the concerns raised by many of the experts, specialists in AI, should be taken seriously. I don't think that that is fake news, as some have said, to try and cause, whether financial or some other kind of benefit.
3: We as Catholics know that the Lord is always in control, but Pope Leo didn't stop there with that statement. What else did he have to say, Hannah?
5: Well, Eric, in addition to the comments we already heard from Pope Leo, he brought up that there's a special commission inside the Vatican where they're looking into AI and trying to discern as well how or how not to use it within the Vatican, how to use it ethically, morally, if they do so. He also mentioned that after the publication of his encyclical Magnifica Humanitas, which is about AI, the Vatican has heard from a lot of people from different fields who want to be involved in a dialogue on this topic. So he said they're searching to hold that dialogue, to do more investigation, because he too is concerned about what effects this technology can have on humanity.
3: Most definitely. And also, the Pope had a private meeting with abuse survivors in Lourdes, and one of the most closely watched moments of his trip. And he spoke a little bit on the plane. Let's listen into that.
4: Several of them spoke about systemic abuse. Personally, I prefer to express it in a different way, although I did speak about some organizations within the church who have at times, if you will, as a system, been abusive. But I think it's important to make the distinction. Sexual abuse is, first and foremost, a human problem. When it happens within the church, it actually has another whole dimension added to it, because people's lives of faith are deeply wounded and sometimes even destroyed. So there's a particular responsibility of the church to walk with them and to help them seek healing.
3: Such healing words there from the Holy Father. What was the reaction in France when he met with the survivors?
5: Well, this was, as you said, a highly anticipated meeting during his trip in France. And I would say the reaction was very positive. People were enthusiastic that the Pope was holding the meeting. Then we heard after that this meeting with the seven survivors, he spent time individually speaking and listening to each of them. Mm. And they themselves, a few of them, spoke to journalists afterward and had very high words of praise to say about Pope Leo and their encounter with him.
3: Absolutely amazing there. It is healing for the church as well. And the Holy Father also spoke directly about the Catholic faith deeply in a secular France, and he drew huge crowds there. What does that tell us about the state of the Catholic Church in France right now?
5: Well, the church was enthusiastic over Pope Francis's visit. It was amazing to see not only the size of the crowds, but their energy. I know there were 80,000 young people at the stadium with him. Wow. On the first night of his trip, another 600,000 to 700,000 at Mass in Paris the next day, and other hundreds of thousand on the other days of his trip, with just a strong energy and so many families and young people. So I saw a lot of hope for the church in France. You know, we know there's increasing numbers of Catholics joining every year, so much so that the church there wants to study this phenomenon. What do we do? How do we accompany these new Catholics? Now, we can't deny that the country as a whole is still deeply secular, is still deeply non-religious, but there is this portion of people there who are having big families. I spoke to families with six children that all came out to the masses with Pope Leo, and I think that's a sign of hope for the church. And I know they're excited to see how the visit of Pope Leo will also bring a new life and energy for the next few years.
3: Well, Hannah, thank you so much for joining us and for your insight. God bless.
5: Thank you, Eric.
3: A busy day on Capitol Hill. Senate Judiciary Committee Republicans grilled Jack Smith, the former special counsel charged with investigating President Trump. Smith led a team of Justice Department investigators and ultimately determined he would bring charges against President Trump in the Mar-a-Lago document case and actions of the president on January 6, 2021. For the very latest, let's check in with EWTN's Veronica Dudo, who joins us from the Capitol, at least for a couple of days, and more in the hearing. Veronica.
6: Good evening, Eric. Lots of fireworks today, especially among Republicans who wanted to expose Jack Smith's probes as flawed and partisan. They repeatedly questioned Smith about his Arctic Frost investigation, specifically targeting his team's acquisition of cell phone records and text logs belonging to members of Congress during his probe into President Trump and the 2020 election. From the start of today's hearing, Republicans and Democrats spoke out.
7: Mr. Smith's operation was a partisan weapon that broke the rules, lied to the court, and engaged in bad faith throughout. His operation has no credibility.
8: There was nothing untoward about Special Counsel Smith and his fellow prosecutors conducting this investigation. The aspersion cast on Mr. Smith nonstop are petty, personal, and political. They are nothing but a smokescreen to distract from the president's own clear, unlawful conduct.
6: Former special counsel Jack Smith defended his decision to bring charges against President Trump and said he won't be silenced.
9: Our investigation developed proof beyond a reasonable doubt that President Trump engaged in serious crimes against our nation. If asked whether to prosecute a former president today, based on the same facts, I would do so regardless of whether that president was a Republican or a Democrat.
6: The hearing got heated and personal.
10: You have weaponized the Department of Justice against political enemies to an extent that has never happened in the history of this country. You will go down as a total dirtbag.
11: You are calling a witness a dirtbag?
10: I presented him with text messages about him wanting to meet with people. It could have obviously been related to the prosecution that was coordinated with his office in Atlanta.
11: Okay, well, I'm going to begin my questions now, but I think that people should have their facts straight before they accuse someone of being a dirtbag and not get the team wrong.
10: I stand by that statement.
6: Lawmakers on both sides raised questions about how government investigators access communications involving lawmakers, journalists, and other third parties. But any changes at the Department of Justice would have to wait until January when a new Congress is sworn in. At the Capitol, I'm Veronica Dudo for EWTN News Nightly.
3: Thank you, Veronica. Well, the U.S. Senate passed a bill that will reshape the college sports industry. The Protect College Sports Act now moves to the U.S. House.

0: House.
1: On this vote, the yeas are 77, the nays are 22. The bill as amended is passed.
0: The bipartisan bill sets national rules on how college athletes can gain profit from their name, image, and likeness. The measure gives the National Collegiate Athletic Association authority over player compensation. It also limits athletes to only one transfer and establishes a five-year eligibility standard. But opponents say that it gives the universities and the NCAA more power without protecting student athletes' rights. A U.S. ban on $1 billion worth of Canadian imports went into effect today. Tensions between the two countries remain tense as the U.S. made the decision to ban Canadian imports, including alcoholic beverages, dairy products, and even motorcycles. The U.S. and Canada have been trading tariffs since the summer. Well, we still have a lot more ahead on EWTN News Nightly, including foreign actor, the new details we're learning about the foiled terror plot in the United Kingdom, and questions that still remain. And the Grand Master of the Equestrian Order of the Holy Sepulchre joins EWTN today to talk about his new book.
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3: 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Blessed Fulton J. Sheen paved the way for the new evangelization in the United States, proclaiming the gospel through the pulpit, the printed page, the radio microphone, and the television camera. 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

0: Welcome back. Secretary of State Marco Rubio confirmed that the terror plot stopped near the United Kingdom military base, which was used by the United States, involved a foreign actor.
1: What happened, what almost happened, what could have happened in the UK over the weekend is a very serious situation. It's one that clearly involves the hands of a foreign actor.
0: Rubio added that there would be repercussions for threats against U.S. interests. Rubio thanked the partners in the U.K. for helping stop the attack. However, questions are being raised why some of the suspects have been released while the investigation continues. Iran remains locked in a high-stakes standoff with the U.S. and Israel following a series of military confrontations. Iran's foreign minister says that he expects a formal response tonight from President Trump to Tehran's latest proposal for a ceasefire. The phased reopening of the Strait of Hormuz as well. However, President Trump said Monday that although the U.S. and Iranian officials continue to negotiate, he insisted that he's not offering nothing. He rejected media reports that he's willing to get to grant Iran some sanction relief and access to frozen funds. Meanwhile, Israel's Prime Minister Benjamin Netanyahu says that he believes enemies will try to attack Israel ahead of its elections. Let's bring in Joel Rayburn, a senior fellow at the Center for Peace and Security in the Middle East at the Hudson Institute. Joel, it's always great to have you here. And it's been a week since those back-channel talks at the UN, and now Iran's expecting a U.S. response to the latest ceasefire proposal. What do you think's next?
2: Well, Eric, I'm not sure anything is next, because I think the Iranians, I think what the Iranians, at least in their public description, are offering is not really anything different than what they've offered before, essentially front-loaded concessions from the United States. And in exchange for that, the Iranians say they will open up the Strait of Hormuz, or at least the channels that they're able to dominate.
0: Right.
2: But honestly, the ground has shifted under their feet. And I think, you know, we're learning more and more every day from U.S. Central Command and others in the U.S. government, and we're learning from the oil markets that oil is getting through the Strait of Hormuz. It's getting through the

0: this Omani channel, the channel that's closer, hugging the Omani coast, that's protected by U.S. Central Command in a way that the Iranians have not been able to stop. And that level of crude that's coming out of the Gulf seems to be rising week by week. We're hearing from U.S. CENTCOM through press briefings that it's averaging between 15 and 20 million barrels a day at present. And really, that's enough to come close to making up the pre-war the shortfall from the pre-war levels.
1: I mean, do you think Iran is going to be making the first move, or does the U.S. actually ease pressure first?
0: Honestly, I think if just looking at it with a national security strategist's eyes, I don't see any reason for President Trump to make the first move. Now, of course, he's got a lot of considerations that are beyond national security. He has political considerations that he has to take into account. But just on as a straight up national security problem, time is on his side. He is choking them. He's got a working channel that's getting enough crude out to the global market to keep that market stable, while the Iranians, because of the blockade, are able to export nothing. So that tells you, with every passing day, every passing week, the Iranians' leverage, their position gets more and more desperate. Their cash flow is going to be crunched to near nothing. So I think he can afford to just wait on strictly national security terms.
1: Interesting. Yeah, we're hearing that Iranian forces haven't even been paid.
0: Sure. Look, the Iranians, they must have a cash flow in order to keep their system of control, the entire regime. It's an enormous regime that not only has a huge security apparatus, not only has big outlays to go to their militant proxies in some places to keep them going, they also have a huge set of social payments and welfare payments, essentially, and subsidies in the Iranian markets that the state is responsible for. All those things break down if their cash flow is interrupted, which is happening now.
1: Joel Rayburn, always a pleasure to get your insight. Thank you so much.
0: Yeah, my pleasure, Eric.
1: Turning now to the war in Ukraine, Russian military drones have destroyed several libraries, book warehouses, and cultural buildings across the country. The latest attack on the National Academy of Sciences in Kyiv. The strike on the historic building killed at least two people and injured 19 others. The impact triggered major fire, forcing people to scatter. Last month, the country's largest children's book publishers company was also hit by armed drones. Ukrainian officials say Russia is deliberately trying to erase every connection to Ukrainian culture and its language.
2: There have been Shahid attacks all day. Many were rocket-powered. More than 120 drones, 90 of them rocket-powered, have been launched so far. Unfortunately, some hit their targets. And unfortunately, there are casualties.
1: Earlier in August and July, major logistical centers and printing facilities belonging to several other publishing companies were also hit, destroying millions of Ukrainian school textbooks. Over 100 Israeli settlers descended on the West Bank settlement of Jalud, setting fire to vehicles and houses after the military tried to escort a family back to their home. This after the High Court in Israel ordered the state to protect enabled displaced Palestinian families to safely return to their West Bank homes. The High Court justice fiercely criticized the Israeli Defense Forces for failure to maintain law and order. The court also ordered authorities to allow families to bring in necessary supplies to restore water, electricity, and basic living conditions. The government recently informed the High Court that it opposes allowing the return of roughly 33,000 Palestinians displaced from three West Bank refugee camps. Well, up next on EWTN News Nightly, from Abraham to Mother Teresa, the Grand Master of the Equestrian Order of the Holy Sepulchre joins us to talk about his new book that looks at the lives of holy women and men. That interview coming up next.
3: 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I'm Montse Alvarado with some great news. 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
1: A new book looks at the lives of holy women and men throughout history, from Abraham to Mother Teresa. It's called My Days Are in Your Hands, Men and Women in the Footsteps of Jesus, and it's written by Cardinal Fernando Filoni. And we're honored to have him join us now in the studio. Your Eminence, thank you so much for joining us, and it's just an honor for you to be here, sir.
5: Thank you. Thank you very kindly. I am very happy.
1: Well, first of all, you are the head of the Holy Sepulchre of the Holy Order of the Holy Sepulchre. Talk to me a little bit about what is it like in the Holy Land for Christians?
5: Well, in this moment, when I say this moment, I have to say just in the last 5 years especially, first because COVID, and afterwards because the war which erupted in Gaza, in Israel also, our Christians suffered a lot because no pilgrims, no people used to go anymore in the Holy Land. And many of our families, especially Christian families, they used to work for pilgrims, manufacturing all those things which they like when they are making pilgrimages or they are going there. And no people. When I have been 3 times in the Holy Land during this period, all shops are closed. People have no possibility to stay in the hotel because the hotel are closed, so they were sent out to those working there.
1: Right.
5: Other people, which they are employed, were sent out. And really, the family suffered a lot. So the problem is that we, as Order of the Holy Sepulchre, are in charge to support the Mother Church of Jerusalem. And this is wonderful because we think that is our duty as children to take care of this mother, as St. Paul taught to his Christians, no? In the beginning of the era, Christian era, in Greece, Macedonia, and other countries. So, because the Pope asked us to support the Mother Church of Jerusalem, the Order of the Holy Sepulchre has this mission. And especially in this period in which they have no income, it means the church, the families, the people living there, depending from pilgrims and from those who are using the Holy Land.
1: Right.
5: So we support the Latin Patriarchate and all the activities, schools, pastoral activities, humanitarian assistance to those in need, and parishes.
1: Beautiful, beautiful.
5: So we are the children helping the mother in this moment.
1: Doing the work of the hands and feet in Jesus.
5: Yes.
1: Talk to me a little bit about, let's get to this book. And you talked about some extraordinary women and men throughout history, from Abraham to Mother Teresa. How did you choose those people?
5: Well, first of all, they are not extraordinary. They became extraordinary. Yes. They were normal people, as all the others in the world, as we are normal people. What is important in their life to become extraordinary? They were touched

0: by the grace of God. And they answered to this grace of the God, accepting to make a path, a way, and arriving slowly in this mission which God entrusted to them, each one in their own way. From Abraham, we consider the fire of faith because he has to trust in God, to Mother Teresa, which became the little pencil of God in this world, writing wonderful things in charity.
1: Beautiful.
0: The last of the last. So I would like to show that there is this movement, this walk, this path, and it concerns us also too.
1: And how it could shape our lives. Cardinal, thank you so much for joining us. God bless you.
0: Thank you very much, and God bless you and all our people watching to EWTN.
1: Thank you, sir. Remember, you can follow us on Facebook, Instagram, and X on EWTN News Nightly. I'm Eric Rosales. Have yourself a wonderful night. Y vaya con Dios.
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3: Welcome to Mind and Heart. I'm Sister John Dominic, a foundress of the Dominican Sisters of Mary, Mother of the Eucharist. It has been my joy to have been involved in Catholic education for over 30 years. One of my privileges for the community has been to create Lumen Ecclesiae Press, a publishing organization that develops educational resources used now by over 500 schools around the United States and the world. Lumen Ecclesiae is our call to magnanimity, our call to be large-souled, to do something greater for the Church. So today, I invite anyone interested in becoming a saint to join with us as we unpack the deep beauty, mystery, and certainties of our faith to transform our lives so that we can know, love, and serve God with our mind and heart.
4: Welcome to Mind and Heart. And in this series of podcasts, we're going to be looking at the brain and understanding all the wonderful studies that have taken place during the time of the decade of the brain. And there'll be a series of podcasts that I'm going to be doing with my special guest, Dr. Karen Villam. And Karen and I have worked together for a number of years, and you may remember her from the video series. And so some of you are listening honest may have already had an introduction to her, but I'm actually going to let you tell a little bit about yourself, offer us some background, and how you became interested in this field of study.
5: Okay. So I came to Michigan to study clinical neuropsychology at Michigan State University in the early 90s, which is really when the decade of the brain was beginning. Mm-hmm. So I was studying neuropsychology when George Bush had infused all of this funding into neuroscience research during that period of time, because we had all these new diagnostic instruments that could really look in on the brain in real time. So as somebody was learning, as somebody was experiencing a flashback, as somebody was performing a task. And so that period of time, we really learned all of these new neuroscientific findings. So I was at Michigan State University getting my degree in clinical neuropsychology. And after that, I did a couple of postdocs, one of them with University of Michigan in neuropsychoanalysis, where we were really looking at inner experience in the context of a neuropsychiatric lens. So after I graduated is when I had my own children. And sometimes I felt like I was parenting without a map. And, you know, this interpersonal neurobiology became my map for my own children, which was the best classroom for me to really learn these techniques and how they apply to everyday life.
4: So I think that's really the value and the experience that you bring, and why I really wanted you to have you on here as a guest, because not only do you bring the experience from your study, you

0: You have the experience of being a mom. You have the experience of being a counselor. And also just this depth of understanding that you have in the brain and the development of that. And I think what's important, especially for people that are listening, you know, we're going to be talking about this and unpacking it. And I want to, let's go through and define some terms for people. You know, what is the difference between the brain and the mind?
1: So, interestingly, when the decade of the brain arrived, we had no definition of the mind. As a field of mental health, of neuroscience, we had really been studying the brain and looking at structure and function and had no definition of mind. So while we were able to look in at real time into what was going on in the brain, we found we had to develop this definition of mind because we were finding that mind was really forming brain substance and having a huge impact on the brain. So the definition of the mind that we came up with was not only that it was the brain, the central nervous system, this embodied organ, but it was also this relational process that regulates what we call energy and information flow. So this is the idea of how you interact with your environment, how you learn from your environment, how you create responses and decision-making for the environment. And so this was the field of the mind. And out of this decade of the brain came this new learning science called mind-brain education.
0: Okay.
1: And then from there, we defined interpersonal neurobiology.
0: Okay, so so if we go back to the, and I'm new to studying all this, and I've been an educator my whole life, so for me, this is extremely fascinating.
1: It is, and it is very new.
0: It is, you know, and so when we talk about, the brain and the mind, and then oftentimes we hear about the left side and the right side, but it's not what you naturally think it would be, right? So how does that, what does the right side of the brain do?
1: So the right side of the brain processes information from a holistic standpoint.
0: Okay.
1: So kind of the big picture of things,
0: right.
1: The intuitive side of things, more the emotional information that's embedded in any experience or learning that we have. It works more on a harmonious basis and takes in kind of whole information as opposed to the left side, which is very, you know, granular. It looks at detail. It's important in processing language rather than emotion and seeing things from, you know, a detailed perspective.
0: So one scientist that you and I often, you introduced me to his writings,
1: yes.
0: And that was Dr. Dan Siegel and all of this that he's developed. Maybe we could talk a little bit about his, because I think what he's done with the mind, with the upstairs brain and the downstairs brain, and then which we'll unpack a little bit more when we talk about the yes brain, but maybe you could talk about the upstairs and the downstairs of the mind or the brain. What's the right word for me to use, brain or mind?
1: Well, we'll talk brain for
0: okay,
1: now.
0: Okay, brain
1: and
0: for now. Okay,
1: we're still. When we get into talking about virtue and education and these tools, we're talking mind.
0: Mind. So that's a great distinction, especially for people that this is all new. So right now we're still talking about the structure of the brain. Okay, all right.
1: So we just talked about right hemisphere, left hemisphere. So we're trying to put the brain in dimensional space. So another way to look at the brain is the cortex versus the subcortex. And the easy way that Dr. Siegel talks about this is the upstairs brain and the downstairs brain.
0: Okay.
1: And you can think of it as conscious and non-conscious processing. So non-conscious processing is very quick. It's the part of our brain that's always thinking 24 hours a day. So even when we're sleeping, this part of our brain is working. And it's very important in survival, in this fight, flight, or freeze response. It's really the seat and the bed of emotion and kind of relationship templates is how we've come to talk about them. And then the upstairs brain, the cortex, the conscious mind is slower moving. It's very logical. It's based in reason, whereas the non-conscious downstairs brain is not. And for learning purposes, what we found from the decade of the brain is that information comes in through that subcortical brain. All information we're learning and experiencing first arrives to that subcortical brain. And that information is either going to be treated with reactivity and go down into the body and not cortex.
0: Interesting.
1: Or it's going to be treated with responsiveness. And so a mind that is integrated and functioning well is going to be responsive to its environment rather than reactive. So what we've learned and what we want is that incoming information, we want it to go to the conscious mind. We don't want children in a state of reactivity when they're learning or in their families and having those experiences. We want them in a state of responsiveness. And that's really what the yes brain is about that we're going to be talking about later.
0: So when we're talking now with the upstairs and the downstairs part of the brain, when we get, again, we'll unpack this as we begin talking about it, that we want to make sure that what's in, I guess, whatever's downstairs eventually makes it upstairs and that these two are
1: working well together.
0: Mm-hmm. All right, so is there anything else that you can think of when we're just talking about the brain that'll help people?
1: Well, so there's this idea of neuroplasticity, if you want to move into talking about
0: that.
1: So there were so many findings that came out of this decade of the brain, and we are just, you know, incorporating them into, you know, the culture, the learning culture, into mental health. But one of the important findings was neuroplasticity. And, you know, we used to focus on biological determinism, which is that the brain is set and it's not a malleable kind of thing. But neuroplasticity showed us that the brain is very sensitive and tuned in to daily experience. And what is experience? Experience is our emotional environment and it's our relationships. So brain growth, we found, was very sensitive to experience and relationship. So the basic idea of neuroplasticity is that experience is the architect of the mind. And where attention goes, that's where neurons grow.
0: That is so fascinating, you know, and as you're thinking, you know, of course, we look at this from a Christian perspective.
1: Right.
0: And it's so amazing, you know, to think that God, our creator, when he created us, that, you know, we're not like stuck in a certain, you know, way. And that the central part of our, that makes us move and think and, you know, have our being as a, that even that has, there's forgiveness or mercy built in that. You know, we're not just have this, you know, because you explain that again when it talks about that, with that quote you use about where the neurons, how's it go,
1: where attention goes.
0: Attention goes.
1: Where we direct our attention with our mind is where neurons are going to wire together. And this was big news coming out of the decade of the brain. And as a Catholic and a Christian, it really revealed this biblical truth that the Lord tells us we can renew and transform our minds.
0: That's right. Our minds can be renewed in Christ, you know, and that we can. So we're not just, you know, and again, the beautiful thing, too, is that even if you look, you know, if you kind of bring like a theological understanding of it, you know, that sometimes, you know, that we're not, we're all destined for eternity. You know, God wants us all to be united with him and that we're not like some people are just born to be bad or good. This science proves that we're all created and we have the opportunity for goodness.
1: And we can transform towards that our whole lives. The beauty of neuroplasticity was that it wasn't just for these critical periods in childhood, which are really big and important, but that we could have this capability our whole lives.
0: And so this even extends all the way into adulthood. And and as you've begun studying it and understanding, and again, we'll talk about strategies a little bit later, but how did you, if you started your studying now, just on a personal level, how has this impacted you as a professional that you began studying it when this was beginning and then you were raising your children, and then now you're able to work as a counselor. I mean, there has to be something about that that's so fulfilling in a certain sense and exciting.
1: Oh, to watch people transform is a privilege. And to be kind of this vessel that helps people become more who God intended them to be has been a great blessing to me and a privilege. So I have really enjoyed, you know, taking this on as a value system in my work, where I help people clear out their minds, I think, so that this energy can flow within and through them.
0: Right.
1: So I'm kind of a sweeper, I think, that if there's clutter in there, if energy and information flow is getting backed up, my job is to, you know, use my mind to help another person's mind to sweep out those things so that they can be more open to their world. They can function in a more healthy way, and as a Christian, to be more receptive to God's will for them.
0: So they can understand and have that sense of learning. Now, all right, so we talked about neuroplasticity. There's another term, interpersonal neurobiology. Maybe you could just define that for us.
1: So there was a progression there. I think it was back in the 1960s and 70s, Margaret Mahler wrote this book called The Psychological Birth of the Human Infant. So not only was a child physically born, but then they had the psychological birth. Then you move forward to the later 70s, early 80s, Mary Ainsworth developed this scientific methodology of looking at the influence of early attachment on long-term mental health. So she had a way of discerning whether a child had a secure attachment or what we call an insecure attachment that, you know, then fanned out across development into long-term problems. Well, when we got to the decade of the brain and we were able to look in on the mind, we saw that this was the environment that was really influencing brain development, the interpersonal relationships.
0: Yeah. Okay.
1: So that became part of the interpersonal neurobiology, the idea that our brains develop in the context of our relationships. So then this was the definition of the mind, that it's actually a relational process. Wow. It's not only an embodied brain, but it's a relational process that influences energy and information flow.
0: You know, when you said that, I was thinking about that beautiful image of Michelangelo, where he's reaching where there's the creation of man, and you see God's hand coming to touch Adam, but if you look at what he's emerging from, it's the shape of a brain of the mind.
1: Oh, yeah,
0: it's really fascinating
1: that.
0: You see that, and I think that this once again we see. Through the science and what we are able to do, it reinforces that, and that there's no contradiction between faith and reason. And I would think as a Catholic Christian, you have different people of different faiths or different life experiences. But
1: it's all the same.
0: It is all the same.
1: Yeah,
0: you know?
1: I know that when I'm working with somebody who's not of my faith, that we're essentially teaching them love. You know, God is love, and that's a very emotional, relational thing. And so when you just hold that in mind, that these brain processes and, you know, moving a mind in a direction of health is just going to make this person better able to be loving in the world.
0: And that is the bringing together of the mind and heart, you know, that integration,
1: yes,
0: you know, that's so... And that biblical understanding of the heart being the center of the person, where the reason and the will and all the come together to their formation of who they are. And I think that's another beautiful thing that's come out of this study, is that we can't be dualistic, that the emotions, our intellect and our will, you know, our mind and our heart, our emotions.
1: We can't separate.
0: No. And I think sometimes people, we can go, and we'll talk about this a little bit later, you know, with the rigidity and the chaos and the different ways that impact that. So is there any other, as we're just kind of setting the stage here for people, are there any other terms that you could think of maybe reinforcing because you talked about the brain, maybe a little bit with the mind, again, what that is.
1: I would add this term of mind sight.
0: Yeah, okay.
1: So not only did we define the mind as this embodied relational process that influences energy,

0: and information flow, but there's this idea that you can use your mind to see your own mind. You can save a piece of your mind to look in on your own subjective experience, and that this has a big role to play in how people do come to health and also come to be able to direct their attention in ways that serve growth. So we'll be talking more about that as we get into the yes brain. But when somebody takes the time to see their own inner workings and their own subjective experience, not only do they learn and grow better, but they are also better equipped to see the mind of another person and come to know this capacity for empathy.
1: Empathy, which is so important. And that again, that's that relational part, that if we see that in the study of the brain, the relational part, but we also need to have that relationship in ourselves to help us to become whole, you know. So as we begin kind of concluding this and we move on to the other series, maybe we can, so those people that are listening and are watching, the person, the author, or the scientist, I should say, that we're looking at is Dr. Dan Siegel. So perhaps you could just say a little bit more about him and his colleagues and.
0: So he would call himself a synthesizer. He's a very bright man who has, he's really the father of interpersonal neurobiology, which is this framework of integrating all of these different sciences to look for universal truths. And, you know, that's how we recognize truth, is that it can be seen from many different perspectives and it's confirmed by different kinds of scientific lenses. So he took all of these findings from the decade of the brain and really synthesized them into this understanding. And then he translated that beautifully into a series of books for parents, which is how I came to know him more and his work more deeply. So he started first with this, and his books matched his own raising his
1: That's
0: children. So
1: fascinating.
0: he was taking all this knowledge and using it at home and at work, both. But his first book was Parenting from the Inside Out. So this idea that we have to have our own subjective experience as parents if we're going to keep our own psychological struggles out of the way of our children's development. And I thought that was really, really critical and important. He has other books like The Whole Brain Child, which is kind of for the elementary school years. And then for adolescents, he has a book called Brainstorm, The Power and the
1: Which is
0: Purpose.
1: well named.
0: Yes, it is.
1: That is a brainstorm.
0: But he turns it on his head and he says, The
1: It's
0: Power
1: beautiful.
0: and the Purpose of the Teenage Brain. That storm has a purpose.
1: Exactly. And that's what I'll say is that, you know, you think that, but he actually makes that to be like one of the most exciting times, you know, the way he
0: Yes.
1: talks about it. Yeah. So go
0: Of
1: ahead.
0: depth
1: Sorry.
0: and creativity. And then he arrived at the Yes Brain, which again, we'll talk about later, but he's a prolific writer and communicator of this new neuroscience and this new mind-brain education.
1: Well, thank you so much, Karen. For those people that are watching and listening, I'm sure that we've just kind of got you interested and excited about this because there's so many things that we can unpack. And for me, as I've developed a Disciple of Christ education and virtue, that the understanding how that is used, you know, so oftentimes we can look at that from a moral perspective, and so you hear about it and you think, oh no, I'm doing something wrong as a parent or whatever. But now, understanding that the science supports the understanding of living the virtuous life, that you
0: That's
1: have
0: so
1: two
0: true.
1: reasons, and that you're really helping your child to live a more full life, to be really become fully alive, become the
0: That's
1: person
0: right.
1: that God's created them to be. And that's what we'll continue to unpack as we continue these wonderful discussions on understanding interpersonal neurobiology, Disciple of Christ education and virtue, and our very special guest, Dr. Karen Villa. And join us again next week for our next episode.
0: Thank you, sister.
1: Yeah.

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3: The mission of Women of Grace is to transform the world one woman at a time. Women are imbued by God with certain characteristics that are intrinsic to their very nature that is necessary for the world today. Well, the program helps to further the mission because we present a variety of very educated guests as well as individuals who have lived through various circumstances in their life. And so when people share their testimonies of God's interaction in their life, it is the greatest way that we can share hope, that we can invite an individual just by way of our story to enter into a relationship with Jesus Christ. God has given me a very rich and full life. Being a wife, being a mother, being a grandmother is a very important aspect to the work that I do. Jack and I are very intentional about our family life. We're both engaged in the apostolic work of EWTN, so I speak at conferences, I speak at retreats. I love being with the people of God. I am energized by the people of God. Put me in front of a group of people and I am unleashed for the Lord. That's the only way I can explain it. I just get so into what the Holy Spirit is showing me that this group of people needs to hear. I love meeting the people. I love greeting the people. I love praying with the people. I love embracing the people. I love the people of God because I see God in them. Wow, does it get any better than that?

I love the one-on-one interviews. I mean, the thing I always get emails about, the thing people stop me in the street about, are the interviews. And I love people. I find people fascinating. I'm a storyteller by trade.

Look with mercy on the Church of your Son, on his vicar on earth, and on all the clergy and laity who are sorely oppressed in this mighty conflict. Powerful vanquisher of all heresies, hasten the hour of mercy, even though the hour of God's justice is every day provoked by the countless sins of men. As I kneel before you in prayer, obtain for me my requests. Queen of the Most Holy Rosary, pray for us.

0: Family, a prayer that we pray together is a powerful prayer. So please pray together with me our EWTN family prayer. Today we pray for those with Alzheimer's disease. Almighty God and Father, we thank you for the dignity you have given to all human life, even when it is marred by disease. We pray for those who have Alzheimer's disease. Grant them in their confusion the consolation of your presence. Give to their family strength, compassion, and patience, and show them the way to perfect charity. Help us all to trust that you bring good out of all things, and that our suffering is nothing compared to the glory you have prepared for us. Through Christ our Lord. Amen.
1: Behold the Lamb of God, who takes away the sins of the world. Take this, all of you, and eat of it. For this is my body, which will be given up for you. Take this, all of you, and drink from it. For this is the chalice of my blood, this

0: Brothers and sisters, let us acknowledge our sins and so prepare ourselves to celebrate the sacred mysteries.
1: I confess to Almighty God and to you, my brothers and sisters, that I have greatly sinned in my thoughts and in my words, in what I have done, and in what I have failed to do, through my most grievous fault. Therefore, I ask Blessed Mary, Ever Virgin, all the angels and saints, and you, my brothers and sisters, to pray for me to the Lord our God.
0: May Almighty God have mercy on us, forgive us our sins,

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Through our Lord Jesus Christ, your Son, who lives and reigns with you in the unity of the Holy Spirit, amen.

A reading from the book of Revelation. War broke out in heaven. Michael and his angels battled against the dragon. The dragon and its angels fought back, but they did not prevail, and there was no longer any place for them in heaven. The huge dragon, the ancient serpent, who is called the devil and Satan, who deceived the whole world, was thrown down to earth, and its angels were thrown down with it. Then I heard a loud voice in heaven say, "Now have salvation and power come, and the kingdom of our God, and the authority of his anointed. For the accuser of our brothers is cast out, who accuses them before our God day and night. They conquered him by the blood of the Lamb, and by the word of their testimony. Love for life did not deter them from death. Therefore, rejoice, you heavens, and you who dwell in them." The word of the Lord.

Jesus saw Nathanael coming toward him and said of him, "Here is a true child of Israel. There is no duplicity in him." Nathanael said to him, "How do you know me?" Jesus answered and said to him, "Before Philip called you, I saw you under the fig tree." Nathanael answered him, "Rabbi, you are the Son of God. You are the King of Israel." Jesus answered and said to him, "Do you believe because I told you that I saw you under the fig tree? You will see greater things than this." And he said to him, "Amen, amen, I say to you, you will see heaven opened and the angels of God ascending and descending on the Son of Man."

There's far more happening than what we perceive by our senses of sight, of sound, of taste, and touch. Pope Benedict XVI once said that the greatest things in life are those things that we cannot perceive. In other words, the reality that exists beyond our senses. The mere absence of our perception through our senses doesn't mean that invisible reality doesn't exist. Blessed Archbishop Fulton Sheen argues that modern materialism makes it difficult for us to recognize the reality of the spiritual world. Modern materialism. Not being able to get past the material, the visible, makes it very difficult for us to grasp and even to believe, to anchor onto, that there is an invisible world that exists. At the beginning of the Nicene Creed, the Church professes, "I believe in one God, the Father Almighty, maker of heaven and earth, of all things visible and invisible." Of all things visible and invisible, enshrined right there in the creed, we say that we believe in an invisible reality, creatures that we can't perceive by our senses. Surely there are wars that take place on the face of the earth that are real and devastating. There are far greater wars taking place in the realm of the invisible. All throughout salvation history, the angels play a fundamental role in salvation, from creation to redemption, and in our own personal sanctification. Every single day, the angels are playing a role. The Catechism of the Catholic Church lays out important teaching on the angelic realm. It's just a brief survey of some teaching from the Catechism I thought I would go through with you today. It says that Christ is the center of the angelic realm. They are his angels. When the Son of Man comes in glory and all his angels with him, they belong to him because they were created through him and for him. For him, all things were created in heaven and on earth, visible and invisible, whether thrones or dominions or principalities or authorities, all things were created through him and for him. They belong to him still more because he has made them messengers of his saving plan. Are they not all ministering spirits sent forth to serve for the sake of those who are to obtain salvation? And Catechism continues, angels have been present since creation and throughout the entire history of salvation, announcing this salvation from afar or near, and serving the accomplishment of the divine plan. They closed the earthly paradise, protected Lot, saved Hagar and her child, stayed Abraham's hand, communicated the law by their ministry, led the people of God, announced births and callings, assisted the prophets, just to cite a few examples. All throughout salvation history. Finally, the angel Gabriel announced the birth of the precursor and that of Jesus himself. From the incarnation to the ascension, the life of the Word incarnate is surrounded and by the adoration and service of angels. When God brings forth the firstborn into the world, he says, "Let all God's angels worship him." Their song of praise at the birth of Christ
has not ceased resounding in the church's praise. As we sung the Gloria this morning, glory to God in the highest and peace to his people on earth. That's the song of the angels. And we participate in the angelic hymn of praise when we pray the Gloria. The Catechism says they protect Jesus in his infancy, serve him in the desert, strengthen him in his agony in the garden, where he could have been saved by them from the hands of his enemies, as Israel had been. Again, it is the angels who evangelize by proclaiming the good news of Christ's incarnation and resurrection. They will be present at Christ's return when they announce to serve at his judgment at the final coming, the second coming of the God-man in glory. It's from our catechism, end quote.

The primary mission of the archangels and angels is to serve. St. Thomas Aquinas says, quote, "The angels work together for the benefit of us all. The angels are at the service of the Creator and to help the creature come into communion with the Creator." God gives us angels, all of us, myriads of angels. The archangel Michael's name literally means who is like God, or who is like unto God. His identity carries a question for all humanity and the angelic realm. And the answer is what? No one. Who is like God? No one is like God. No one is like unto God. God is God. He is the one necessary being. We are contingent beings, meaning our existence completely hangs on his existence as necessary being. He necessarily exists. We don't have to exist in order for God to be happy. God is perfectly happy in himself. Our happiness hangs on God's initiative. And that we are contingent, we are literally relying on God's power and God's mercy and God's justice in order to keep us in existence right now. Who is like unto God? Lucifer echoed non servium. I will not serve. And one third of the angels followed him and became fallen angels, devils, demons. If the archangel Michael asked, who is like God and who you will serve, the archangel Gabriel asks, who will you listen to? Gabriel reminds us that God still speaks throughout salvation history, and even after the closing of the last apostle writing the last book of the Bible, God still speaks through his messengers, through his angels. The archangel Gabriel delivered the most important message of salvation to a little girl in Nazareth, a virgin capable of listening to God, and she gave back the greatest response ever uttered in human history. Let it be done unto me according to thy word. Lucifer says, I will not serve. Mary says, let it be done unto me. The name of the archangel Raphael means God heals. And God is still in the business of healing, bringing salvation. Where there are battles, the archangel reminds us that Christ has still conquered. That is Michael. Christ conquered and still conquers. Where there is confusion, the archangel Gabriel reminds us that God still speaks truth into chaos, into darkness. And where there are wounds, the archangel Raphael still reminds us that God heals, that God brings about salvation. As Blessed Archbishop Sheen said, keep up with the angels, and you will be far wiser and far happier. God love you.

0: As we celebrate this feast of the archangels, let us ask their powerful intercession before the throne of God.
1: For our Holy Father, let the Lord may guide and lead him in the care

0: of all the people of God. We pray to the Lord. For all priests, deacons, and religious, that they may be filled with the joy of God's continual presence in the Eucharist. We pray to the Lord. For all who strive to uphold civil peace, that they may be guided by God's wisdom. We pray to the Lord. That artists, authors, and performers may use their talents to speak out for the unborn and for all who suffer injustice. We pray to the Lord. For the faithful departed, that through God's mercy they may rest in peace. We pray to the Lord.
1: For the power and intercession of St. Michael the Archangel, St. Gabriel and St. Raphael, for peace in the world, we pray to the Lord. Through the intercession of the archangels, defend us, Lord, against every distress, so that encumbered, unencumbered in body and soul, we may devote ourselves to your service in freedom and joy. We make our prayer through Christ our Lord.

Pray, brothers and sisters, that my sacrifice and yours may be acceptable to God, the Almighty Father. We offer you a sacrifice of praise, O Lord, humbly entreating that as these gifts are borne by the ministry of angels into the presence of your majesty, so you may receive them favorably and make them profitable for our salvation.

It is truly right and just, our duty and our salvation, always and everywhere, to give you thanks, Lord, Holy Father, almighty and eternal God, and to praise you without end in your archangels and angels. For the honor we pay the angelic creatures in whom you delight redounds to your own surpassing glory, and by their great dignity and splendor, you show how infinitely great you are, to be exalted above all things through Christ our Lord. Through him, the multitude of angels extols your majesty, and we are united with them in exultant adoration, as with one voice of praise we acclaim.

To you, therefore, most merciful Father, we make humble prayer and petition through Jesus Christ, your Son, our Lord, that you accept and bless these gifts, these offerings, these holy and unblemished sacrifices, which we offer you firstly for your holy Catholic Church. Be pleased to grant her peace, to guard, unite, and govern her throughout the whole world. Together with your servant, Leo, our Pope, and Stephen, our Bishop, and all those who, holding to the truth, hand on the Catholic and apostolic faith. Remember, Lord, your servants, and all gathered here, whose faith and devotion are known to you. For them we offer you this sacrifice of praise, or they offer it for themselves and all who are dear to them, for the redemption of their souls and hope of health and well-being, and paying their homage to you, the eternal God, living and true. In communion with those whose memory we venerate, especially the glorious ever-Virgin Mary, Mother of our God and Lord Jesus Christ, and blessed Joseph, her spouse, your blessed apostles and martyrs, Peter and Paul, Andrew, James, John, Thomas, James, Philip, Bartholomew,

Matthew, Simon, and Jude, Linus, Cletus, Clement, Sixtus, Cornelius, Cyprian, Lawrence, Chrysogonus, John and Paul, Cosmas and Damian, and all your saints. We ask that through their merits and prayers, in all things, we may be defended by your protecting help. Through Christ our Lord. Amen. Therefore, Lord, we pray, graciously accept this oblation of our service, that of your whole family. Order our days in your peace, and command that we be delivered from eternal damnation and counted among the flock of those you have chosen. Through Christ our Lord. Amen. Be pleased, O God, we pray, to bless, acknowledge, and approve this offering in every respect. Make it spiritual and acceptable, so that it may become for us the body and blood of your most beloved Son, our Lord Jesus Christ. On the day before he was to suffer, he took bread in his holy and venerable hands, and with eyes raised to heaven, to you, O God, his almighty Father, giving you thanks, he said the blessing, broke the bread, and gave it to his disciples, saying, "Take this, all of you, and eat of it, for this is my body, which will be given up for you."

In a similar way, when supper was ended, he took this precious chalice in his holy and venerable hands, and once more giving you thanks, he said the blessing and gave the chalice to his disciples, saying, "Take this, all of you, and drink from it, for this is the chalice of my blood, the blood of the new and eternal covenant, which will be poured out for you and for many for the forgiveness of sins. Do this in memory of me."

Therefore, O Lord, as we celebrate the memorial of the Blessed Passion, the resurrection from the dead, and the glorious ascension into heaven of Christ, your Son, our Lord, we, your servants and your holy people, offer to your glorious majesty, from the gifts that you have given us, this pure victim, this holy victim, this spotless victim, the holy bread of eternal life, and the chalice of everlasting salvation. Be pleased to look upon these offerings with a serene and kindly countenance, and to accept them, as once you were pleased to accept the gifts of your servant Abel the just, the sacrifice of Abraham, our father in faith, and the offering of your high priest, Melchizedek, a holy sacrifice, a spotless victim. In humble prayer, we ask you, Almighty God, command that these gifts be borne by the hands of your holy angel to your altar on high, in the sight of your divine majesty, so that all of us who through this participation at the altar receive the most holy body and blood of your Son may be filled with every grace and heavenly blessing. Through Christ our Lord. Amen. Remember also, Lord, your servants who have gone before us with the sign of faith, and rest in a sleep of peace. Grant them, O Lord, we pray, and all who sleep in Christ, a place of refreshment, light, and peace. Through Christ our Lord. Amen. To us also, your servants, who those sinners, hope in your abundant mercies, graciously grant some share and fellowship with your holy apostles and martyrs, with John the Baptist, Stephen, Matthias, Barnabas, Ignatius Alexander, Marcellinus, Peter, Felicity, Perpetua, Agatha, Lucy, Agnes, Cecilia, Anastasia, and all your saints. Amid us, we beseech you into their company, not weighing our merits, but granting us your pardon through Christ our Lord, through whom you continue to make all these good things, O Lord. You sanctify them, fill them with life, bless them, and bestow them upon us. Per ipsum et cum ipso et in ipso, est tibi Deo Patri omnipotenti,

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0: I will thank you, Lord, with all my heart in the presence of the angels. I will praise you.
1: For those who cannot now receive Jesus in the Blessed Sacrament, we offer the following prayer. O my Jesus, I believe that thou art truly present in the most blessed sacrament. I love thee above all things, and I desire to possess thee within my soul. Since I am now unable to receive thee sacramentally, come at least spiritually into my heart. I embrace thee as being already there, and unite myself wholly to thee. Never, never permit me to be separated from thee. Amen.

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Having been nourished with heavenly bread, we beseech you humbly, O Lord, that drawing from it new strength under the faithful

Saint Michael the Archangel, defend us in battle. Be our protection against the wickedness and snares of the devil. May God rebuke him, we humbly pray. And do thou, O Prince of the heavenly hosts, by the power of God, cast into hell Satan and all the evil spirits who prowl about the world, seeking the ruin of souls. Amen.